0: sir?
1: I'm doing great, Tavis. I always have time for you, brother, and time for KBLA.
2: You are too kind. You are too kind. I was saying earlier, on top of all of this, he owns the station in New Orleans, on which this program is heard every day. For that, I am eternally grateful. I've said it many times. I will say it again. When I went into syndication, 50 stations ago, the very first station that put me on, which technically means you're syndicated when you're on more than one station. The very all you need is two, but the station that allowed me to say that this show is nationally syndicated was my friend Wendell Pierce and his amazing station in New Orleans. So Wendell, as always, I acknowledge you publicly and privately. Thank you, and I'm glad the show is still working for you.
1: Oh yes, definitely. You are one of the great highlights of WBLK 1230 AM in New Orleans, which is our station, and so you are heard loud and clear in the Big Easy.
2: I love it. Yeah, I love it. I love it. Let me ask you right quick on the business tip, then we'll jump into the art stuff. How are things for you? And I raise that because we know that Donald Trump has gone in on all kinds of media. He got people bending knees like crazy in our media space. And I know, as the guy running this station here, that it's been very difficult for independent media, for black-owned media. I'm glad that we are holding on. Just give me a top line as to how you all are navigating this bizarre moment in this democracy.
1: Well, you have to be steadfast in what your belief is and what your mission is, because that's why WBOK is a legacy station. It was the place that gave voice to the voiceless, decades ago. You know, you could hear about a fish fry on Friday and Martin Luther King coming on Sunday. So when you hold fast to your mission, there will be those who do not have your best interests at heart. You will face administrative hurdles and obstacles like this administration places on media, and then also as an independent black media owned entity, understanding and reminding people that this is their platform. This is an opportunity for them to have a voice. And if you lose that voice, you lose the ability to have an impact in a positive way on your community. And also just to remind those business owners that this is a great platform to make sure that people know about your business and that we can exercise our right of self-determination and create an economic engine for you.
2: Yep.
1: So I'm fighting that battle just like you, sir. But, the mission continues.
2: It does indeed. It does indeed. And I am grateful again to Wendell Pierce for being the very first station that carried this program in syndication. We're blessed to have many now across the country, but he was the first. And again, I forever am indebted to my friend Wendell Pierce. When we come forward, we'll jump into all these projects. We'll take them one at a time. I'm thrilled to be in conversation one more again with Wendell Pierce on Tavis Smiley.

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0: It's why everybody wants to talk to Tavis. Tavis. The conversation continues when we come forward.
2: What's good, y'all? 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

0: Today's Faith's birthday, so we're playing Faith Evans as our artist of the day here in Black Music Month. We're continuing our dialogue right now with Wendell Pierce, award-winning actor, busy. I want to just run through these projects, Wendell. First of all, why are you doing this to yourself, Wendell? Like, why so many projects at once, man?
1: Well, it's really not at once. They all just happen to be coming out at the same time, but I try to think of my year as in quarters. So, you know, I'm doing a play in this quarter and then television in the next quarter. I try to get into film in the next quarter and whatever in the fourth quarter. Then I'm just also, man, in that point in life where I want to build a body of work and doing the projects that I've been fearful of. But

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1: I don't see it that way. I see it as a demonstration of racism, and not the play being racist itself. Mm-hmm. I think a lot of people come to that conclusion because what happens is, as Othello, you're the title character, but by intermission, mm-hmm. all they've heard from is Iago. And then you have some heavy lifting to do to gain the hearts and minds of the audience and have your impact afterwards.
2: Yeah. Is there a point in your career? Obviously, you're doing it now. But you'll take my point. Is there a time in your career when, as an actor, you can only speak for Wendell, of course, as an actor, where one feels better, more confident playing Othello?
1: A friend of mine came the other night who played the role, and he said, you know, you picked the perfect time to do it. Sometimes people do it when they're too young, and sometimes people do it when they're too old. There is a May-December relationship there between Othello and Desdemona, mm-hmm. and all. I think it's just the perfect time of where I was in this third act of life, third act of my career, 40 years deep into it. I had an opportunity to play it in 1992, and I know now that it would have been too soon. You know, I wouldn't have the facility to do it then. I didn't understand how to do a role of this size to sustain it for the 2.5 hours to sustain it. So I think it's the perfect timing to do it. Yeah.
2: I was in New York recently, and I think you'll appreciate this. On the way back from New York, I was watching on the plane Tom Clancy's Jack Ryan Ghost War. So it is everywhere, including on American Airlines. Talk to me about Tom Clancy's Jack Ryan Ghost War.
1: So here I am playing the CIA deputy director, and I'm speeding through the streets of London going 80 miles an hour. It was a thrill ride of an action movie to do. For me, the hardest thing was to not smile all the time because I felt like I was on a roller coaster, you know? So when you're shooting action movies, it's like you're like a little kid, you know, in the candy store. But what I like about being a part of the Jack Ryan franchise, mm-hmm. is I've been able to travel the world, one. We shot this in London, Dubai, New York, which was great. I've lived in Colombia. I've lived in Budapest for 2 years, Montreal, Paris. I've shot all over the world. I like that. Also, I actually challenged the CIA officers that I met who were African American and said, "Hey, how do you reconcile working with this agency?" They were able to give me their insight. They said, one in particular, Mel, said, "Wendell, we fight racism, right? Mm-hmm. We fight injustice, right? That's what my core principle is as a man. And I chose, if I'm going to fight that within this country and within this agency, I felt the best place to do it is within the agency."
2: Yeah.
1: And he said, "It's the same way that you reconcile being an American. You don't accept everything that this country is doing, has done, and you fight against it, doing it in the future." And he said, "I choose to be a part of this agency to combat that and fight it from the inside instead of from the outside."
2: Yeah.
1: And so that actually is a conflict and a wonderful dilemma. And complexity to being able to play the role and be an officer of the Central Intelligence Agency and, you know, be a man of color. Yeah. So I like that aspect. I actually wish the producers would go into that and lean into it a little bit more.
2: I was just about to ask, when you hear that from real persons, I say real persons, I mean persons who are actually inside the CIA, when you hear that, I was about to ask whether or not you take that and try to weave some of that into your role,

0: But I hear you saying now you hope the producers might lean into something like that.
1: Yeah, well, I do lean into it, right, into the role. If taking particular Betty Gabriel, who plays the director, mm-hmm, the African-American woman.
0: Oh, yeah.
1: And when we are first introduced, we have a conflict. And I challenge her in that same way that I challenged the agents or the officers that I met. And we had a wonderful relationship that grew out of that, because she had seen me as a mentor, and has now gone on to be a director. That's the reason she brings me along as a deputy director. And, you know, she has a great line that even says, you know, I admire you, I respect you, but don't underestimate the courage I have to fire your ass. You know? And it empowered her and gave her agency as a woman and a woman of color, which I appreciated. And then media is media, man.
0: Yeah.
1: Just to see us as leading the CIA.
0: Oh, yeah.
1: Says everything about it, right?
0: Yep.
1: I'm sure we triggered a lot of people when they all of a sudden look at a black woman leading the CIA. The yeah. other thing is they took some of that information and of course they gave it to the lead of the series. They gave it to John Krasinski.
0: Yeah.
1: Right? So he actually, in the first season, got to say the very thing that that I discovered from African-American officers, you know.
0: Yeah.
1: Hey, the only way I can really have an impact is to work on the inside of the CIA, yeah, if I want to change what this agency is all about. And I was like, oh, man, that should have been my line.
0: Such is the nature of the game. Such is the yeah. nature of the game. All right, yeah. So that's Othello, Tom Clancy's Jack Ryan Ghost War. I loved it. Watch it on the plane the other day. You should check it out. Elsbeth, talk to me, Wendell.
1: Now, Elsbeth is the diversity of genre, even. It's a quirky comedy. It is the great Carrie Preston playing Elsbeth Tassioni, who is the female version of Columbo, really. You know, this quirky, funny lawyer who happens to see things that other people miss. And she's the best officer that I have. She's a thorn in my side. And our relationship is sort of like Lou Grant and Mary Tyler Moore, you know, on the Mary Tyler Moore Show.
0: Oh, yeah.
1: She is a thorn in my side, but she's the best investigator I have, unfortunately. And she's there to watch us because she's she's from the consent decree to watch the NYPD to make sure they're doing things right. And ultimately, she's the one that becomes the best detective in my squad. So it is a and it starts every week with a murder. It's mm-hmm. not a whodunit, it's a howdunit.
0: Mm-hmm.
1: Because you see, the audience sees what happens right from the beginning and who it is. And then they're going to see, how is Elsbeth going to figure this out? Right? And that's the fun of the show. And right. we have great guest artists on every week. You know, it's a throwback to what Columbo was like in those shows back mm-hmm. in the 70s. Where this week, you know, you have a guest star. We had Patti LuPone and Blair Underwood and Vanessa Williams, and we've had Tracy Ullman on twice, and Nathan Lane, and the list goes on and on. So that's a great show to have. Yeah. It's on CBS, and it's actually a family show that starts with a murder.
0: Yeah. try that on for size. A family show yeah. that starts with a murder.
1: So you get to see you get to see me in a
0: different
1: light there.
0: Yeah, so. I'm thinking of Prince. This is Black Music Month. We chose Prince the other day as we were celebrating mm-hmm. his birthday on Sunday, and of course, sadly, the 10th anniversary of his passing this year. And Prince would always say in concert, "So many hits, so little time." I'm feeling that way about Wendell Pierce now. So many projects, so little time. I ain't got but 3 minutes left, and I still got three projects to cover. Raising Kanan, fifth and final season starts this Friday. I love you in Raising Kanan.
1: So what I love about Raising Kanan is you see me as a cop so many times. Now you get to see me as a robber.
0: Oh, yeah.
1: This is Snaps, who is OG, used to be a bank robber, financing the drug trade, and along with his beautiful wife, Pops, Snaps and Pops.
0: I love y'all. I love y'all in this series.
1: Are running the game.
0: Yeah.
1: And we have a backstory too, which is you know, snap, crackle, and pop. So what happened to crackle? But you get to see me literally as a cop and a robber.
0: I love it.
1: And I love it. And I love that OG character of Snaps. Yeah. On that.
0: It's been a great series. Again, the fifth and final season starts this Friday. I'll be watching. You will as well. If you follow the first four seasons, it's amazing. So, again, fifth and final season starts this Friday. I was going to play the trailer, but I ain't got time because you got so many projects. Say a quick word.
1: The last one I really want to mention is a beautiful film, a really beautiful film led by Andre Holland that we did called They Fight.
0: Yep, that's it.
1: And it is going to be on Hulu and Disney Plus. We premiered Monday night at the Tribeca Film Festival. And Andre Holland is just one of the best actors we have in our generation. And I've been waiting to work with him again. We worked on Selma together. He played Andrew Young and I played Hosea Williams.
0: That's right.
1: And so now we got a chance to work together again. It's about a gym in Southeast D.C. He's coming and trying to reclaim his life after getting out of prison and having some issues with his life and trying to reclaim. And so what is it that you fight for? You fight for family, you fight for reclamation, you fight for yourself, you know, and that's what this movie is about. It's a beautiful movie, it's poetic.
0: Yeah.
1: It's in Tribeca Film Festival right now, and it comes on Hulu July 17th. Well, I'm very proud of it.
0: Yeah,
1: and I think it's so lovely. It's so demonstrative of what we do in our communities to save each other and do whatever we can to lift each other up, even in the most troubling times. It's a movie about exercising your right of self-determination in spite of all the obstacles placed in front of you.
0: Yeah, my time window was tight here. I'm out of time now, as a matter of fact. He owns the station, so he knows how this works. We will play the trailer for you. Miles, let's find somewhere to play this two-minute trailer for this Hulu project. They Fight. I want the audience to hear it. Wendell talked about it, and that's a beautiful thing. He's now 40 years deep in this career. He's playing Othello at the Shakespeare Theater Company in Washington, D.C. until June 28th. That's Shakespeare Theater, spelled T-R-E. ShakespeareTheater.org, ShakespeareTheater.org. If you're in the D.C. area or headed that way, you've got a few more days to check him out on stage as Othello at the Shakespeare Theater Company until June 28th. All the other projects we've discussed, you know how to find them. Wendell, as I said, you're a busy guy, but I always appreciate you taking time to talk to me for 30 minutes. I will talk to you soon, man. I love you much.
1: And happy birthday to Faith.
0: I will let her know. I'll let her. We'll pass that on to her, man. All right, Wendell, be good. More of Tavis Smiley when we come forward.
2: Why does Tavis say, when we come forward?
3: Because he's not going back.
2: And you don't have to go back either. Forward ever, backward never. More of Tavis Smiley when we come forward. Forward. Forward.
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0: Tavish Meyer. That's Faith Evans. I got a little treat for you right quick. As you know, June is Black Music Month. And every day on this program, we choose a different artist of the day. We call it our artist in residence. And we tap into the best of their catalog all 3 hours of our program, weaving in and out of these conversations with our guests. We play the best of their contributions. I can't imagine the soundtrack of my life without Faith Evans on it. We chose Faith Evans today because today is Faith's birthday. And I get a chance right now, live on the radio, to say happy birthday, Faith Evans. How are you?
1: Hey, Tavis, I'm doing well. How are you?
0: If I complained, I'd be an ingrate. How are you enjoying your birthday?
1: It's pretty good. We are doing a little boat ride. I'm in Florida with my family.
0: Right.
1: And, hang out real quick for a couple of hours.
0: So my phone call interrupted your boat ride. I'm sorry, Faith.
1: It's okay. Very, very few people can do that.
0: Okay. I feel special then. I'm not going to hold you. I just wanted to call and wish you happy birthday. We love you. As I said a moment ago, I know I speak for more persons than myself. We can't imagine the soundtrack of our lives without your music on it. And we get a chance every June, as you well know, to celebrate the best of our musical tradition. Yesterday, we did Sarah Vaughan. All 3 hours, we've done Curtis Mayfield. We did Peabo Bryson the day he died, the day after he died. So we get a chance to do all the different genres. And because it was your birthday day, we chose you as our artist of the day. So thank you for the music you've given us, Faith. We love you. Enjoy the rest of your birthday.
1: No, thank you. I appreciate you. Thank you so much.
0: All right, good to have you on. There's Faith Evans, y'all. We get a chance. How cool is that? To say hello to Faith and happy birthday to her on her actual birthday. More Faith Evans as we move through the next hour and a half of this program. But that was cool to say hello to Faith Evans. I called her and she picked up. So, okay, why not say happy birthday on the air? Stevie Wonder gave us that honor one day a few years ago. Faith Evans picked up, and so we get a chance to say hello to her as well. All right, now let me push on with the rest of this show. What a great conversation, Wendell Pierce. Thank you, Wendell, for calling in today. I'm delighted now to talk to Samuel James, who is, speaking of music, a black blues musician himself, but he's also a journalist and storyteller from Maine. And I invited him on to, as best he can, explain to me and this national audience how a military veteran with a Nazi tattoo, that is, and a history of making racist comments, became their state's Democratic nominee for the U.S. Senate when Graham Plattner last night won the primary to face off against Susan Collins this fall. Samuel James, an honor to have you on this program, sir. How are you today?
2: Well, thank you for having me, Tavis Smiley. I appreciate your asking me to be here.
0: Man, my great honor. Let me mention right now your Substack piece called Banned Histories of Race in America and your podcast, 99 Years, The Deliberate Creation of the Whitest State in the Nation. So he has a podcast. He has a Substack. And I want to put all that out there up front to let you know how to tap into the work that he has done. But let me just make the most of the time that we have here. Tell us what happened. We've been following this Senate race. Of all the primaries yesterday, this is the one the nation was focused on. Could Graham Plattner pull this off with all these controversies that have come out? If he can upset Susan Collins this November, it might mean Democrats taking control of the Senate. That's why there's so much riding on this race. So let me just start by asking, is Graham Plattner the best y'all could do for a Democratic nominee with this kind of history?
2: Well, Maine is a very complicated place.
0: Right.
2: You know, its history involving especially black people, it has wavered back and forth quite a bit. We became a state in 1820, and in that constitution, we enshrined the right to vote for black men in 1820, long before, you know, the Voting Rights Act or the 15th Amendment. And we, during slavery, when, there were fugitive slave laws that demanded that everybody turn in anybody who'd escaped enslavement, Maine passed things called personal liberty laws, which were basically a refusal to do anything having to do with fugitive slave laws. There's a historian named Jerry Desmond, who says, like, if a slave owner or his agent came to the state looking for anybody, they would be lucky to escape the state unharmed. Mm-hmm. But then there's another history as well, right? In 1910, you know, a lot of black communities, especially in the North, begin as the Great Migration starts. Mm-hmm. And in Maine, we had a thing where The governor didn't like that idea at all, and we committed an ethnic cleansing against a mixed race community here in the state on Malaga Island. We pushed everybody off the island. We took their, when I say we, I mean Mainers.
3: Sure, sure, sure.
2: We pushed, we destroyed their buildings. We had people committed. We dug their graves out of their ground. And at the time, this was highly publicized in a magazine called Harper's, which was essentially the internet for 1910, 1911. And so you have to imagine, if you're a black person coming up to Maine from the South and you hear about this, you're probably going to stop in Boston, you know?
3: Mm-hmm.
2: And then in the 20s, the Klan did a pretty good job of taking over the state. I believe it was more than 1 in 5 Mainers were claimed as members in the Ku Klux Klan.
3: Right.
2: And they had a really big influence over us. And so you have these two kinds of traditions in the state, the sort of heavily kind of abolitionist kind of thing. And then you have people who, you know, the Klan fell apart in the 1920s, right? But they didn't leave the state. You know, they just put their hoods in the closet. They kept on being pillars of local communities. You know, the ideas kind of kept floating around.
3: Yeah.
2: And so when you have a guy like Graham Plattner, I think a lot of people, it's difficult for people to look at those things in the state. And I think a lot of people right now are really thinking like, well, what's a vote? It's a vote against Trump.
3: Mm-hmm.
2: You know, I think he's taken everything over. A lot of the conversations, and I think it's really hard to get into the minutia of the important things.
0: Yeah. So I hear that. First of all, let me just say thank you for that history of Maine. I just learned a lot about the state of Maine that I didn't know. I know this audience across the country is deeply appreciative of you just leaning in, and I'm glad I gave you that 3 or 4 minutes just to break that down. So that backstory, that framing is critically important. When we come forward now, I do want to ask you some questions now that we understand the history of the state of Maine as it relates to these issues of race and representation. So I tell you now a couple things I want to ask. I heard your point loud and clear that people saw this in many respects as a vote against Trump. That I get. The question is, what is it a vote for? I know it's a vote against Trump, but what's a vote? What's it a vote for? This guy has a Nazi tattoo. What am I voting for? He has a history of making racist comments. What am I voting for? He has a history of sexist comments. What am I voting for? So I see the vote against Trump. What is it a vote for? And as I'm talking about this out loud, I'm thinking of Pete Hegseth. Defense Secretary, or as they call it, Department of War, he got a Nazi tattoo. So is this the new normal, y'all? Are we now just going to accept the fact that we elect and appoint people in the country to positions of moral authority and power who are walking around with Nazi tattoos on their bodies? I mean, is this the new normal? I got some questions for Sam when we come forward. Sam James on Tavis Smiley.
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11: Tavis Smiley and Sam James, who is a blues musician and journalist and storyteller, has his own Substack called Banned Histories of Race in America, a podcast called 99 Years, the Deliberate Creation of the Whitest State in the Nation. Pleased to have him on to try to explain to us how Graham Plattner became the man, that guy, who won the Democratic primary yesterday in Maine to face Susan Collins this fall, never mind all the drama in his backstory, the sexist comments, the racist comments, the Nazi tattoo he's wearing right now, not unlike Pete Hegseth. He has a Nazi tattoo. So let me ask, my time is getting tight. Let me ask you, Sam, directly. I heard you loud and clear. The audience heard you. You see this. Many saw this as a vote against Donald Trump that we get. But what was it a vote for?
12: Yeah. I don't know. Do we still vote for things?
11: That's a good question, brother. That's a good question.
12: I would tell you that his supporters would tell you that, you know, Plattner has apologized for the tattoo. He's claimed he did not understand what it is, and he had it covered up. And he, you know, there are members of our Jewish community here in the state who support him. And I think people want to take him at his word. Mm-hmm. And I think that speaks to, you know, an optimism.
11: Yeah. Is it, I can see it speaking to an optimism, to use your word. I can also see it as white entitlement, given the history of Maine that you laid out earlier. So is it just taking him at his word, or is it white elitism? Because I can tell you right now, if a Negro were running for that seat in Maine, and you made a bunch of sexist comments about white women, and a bunch of racist comments about Jews, you know we wouldn't even be in this conversation right now, Sam.
12: No, yeah, listen, I ain't gonna argue with you. But I will say that, you know, the Senate itself is an act of white elitism. You know, the black population of California is almost four times larger than the entire population of Wyoming, mm-hmm. which is the reddest state, and both states get two senators, right? The entire thing diminishes black vote, right. You know, across the country. So even to participate in some way, you know, which is why, you know, I'm always quick to point out that we build communities in ways that have to navigate this, and we always have.
11: Yeah. Back to Pete Hegseth. He's sporting one of these tattoos as well. To your point, Mr. Plattner, say he didn't know what it was. I don't buy that argument, but he did cover it up. is this like the new normal that these are the kinds of people on the right and the left that are going to make it through in the years to come?
12: Well, you mean the kinds of people with terrible tattoos?
11: Yeah. Oh, and terrible tattoos and terrible POVs.
12: Terrible POVs. Well, I mean, Plattner's what he says is very, very different, you know, than what
11: right.
12: Pete Hegseth says.
11: True.
12: And I know it's a difficult thing to take people at their word. And I don't know how much I even do it, you know. I mean, I'm not really here to defend Graham Plattner. As I said, I'm not a believer in the Senate anyway.
11: Yeah, yeah.
12: But I hate to speculate at the future, because if you had told me that Donald Trump would be president once,
11: yeah.
12: I wouldn't have believed you, yep. let alone twice.
11: Yep. So I hear that. When we come forward in our remaining moments, I do want to ask. Given what Sanders said a moment ago, he's not here to defend Graham Plattner. I respect that and I appreciate that. I do want to ask you what he does know about black folk in Maine. He started this conversation with the history of Maine, the racist history of Maine, not unlike every other state in this country, for that matter. So we can't be territorial about that. But I do want to ask him what he can tell me about black persons, residents, fellow citizens in Maine, and how they have interpreted this campaign, given some of the things that Mr. Plattner has said, at least in the past. He's apologized for them, as Samuel said, but how did black folk in Maine process this? That's my extra question when we come forward on Tavis Mine.
13: 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Tavis Smiley, nationally syndicated, unapologetically progressive, unapologetically real.
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11: Smiley Show. You are indeed. Got two more minutes here with Samuel James, a tight two, blues musician, journalist, storyteller, has his own podcast called 99 Years, the deliberate creation of the whitest state in the nation, has his own Substack called Banned Histories of Race in America. That's how you find Samuel James beyond this conversation today, for which I am grateful. 2 minutes to go. Sam, what can you tell me about beyond your own POV? Is there any data at this point about how black people voted? Or tell about the black folks you've been talking to, how they process this Graham Platinum situation.
12: Yeah, well, I mean, I can tell you there's no shortage of folks, you know, who just heard about the tattoo and that was it for them.
11: Right.
12: Right.
11: Right.
12: But, you know, there's others, especially a lot of elders in the state, who remember that Lyndon Johnson was the kind of guy who threw around the N-word. And he signed the Voting Rights Act, mm-hmm. you know, so I think the hope is that we can push him, you know, or that he will at least hold true to his word, mm-hmm. you know, which is all we can kind of hope for anybody running for anything, I guess.
11: Yeah. As one who's lived in this state, how long you been in Maine now?
12: Oh, I'm from here.
11: Yeah, you're from, born and raised here. Yeah. So what's your you know this story, you know this history well. This ain't your first rodeo. You do the podcast about this, so you know it better than anybody. What's your gut tell you? You looked in this guy's eyes. I haven't had a chance to do that. What's your gut tell you about how he's going to show up if he pulls this off in November?
12: Well, I'll tell you, I have met him. We talked quite a bit back in November.
11: Right.
12: And I'll tell you, we had conversations about Reconstruction and about James Baldwin. He is not an ignorant man.
11: Right.
12: And so he knows the right path, whether or not he'll take it, you know, cross your fingers.
11: Yep. That's a fair answer. That's a fair answer. We'll leave it right there. Yeah, you can tell from his presentations, he ain't stupid at all. He's bright. Mm-hmm. He's bright. He's eloquent. He knows how to rally a crowd. So no, as a candidate, I mean, aside from all this stuff that came out later on the stump, he knows how to do it. I don't know if he knows how to govern. I guess we'll figure that out. But I understand those persons who want anybody that's going to push back on the Trump agenda. And if Democrats have a chance to win back the Senate because he beat Susan Collins, I understand the argument. I just a little uncomfortable about it. Samuel James, thank you for your time, man. I appreciate you. All the best to you, sir.
12: Thank you for having me.
11: Good to have you on this program. More of Tavis Smiley when we come forward.
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0: It's the best of Faith Evans. All 3 hours of our show today. June is Black Music Month, and you know how we do it around here. We choose a different artist of the day every day and tap into the best of their catalog. If you missed last hour, you missed a treat. We talked to Faith last hour. I called her. I got a few folk in my phone after all these years of doing this. I know a few people. So I called her, and she picked up, and I put it right on the air. And we were able to wish her happy birthday on her special natal day. She said, "Tavis, I'm in Florida, and I'm on a cruise ship with my family, and ain't but a couple of folk that can interrupt me with my family and put me live on the radio, but you are one of them." And I said, "Thank you, Faith." So we got a chance to say hello to Faith on her birthday. And as I said earlier, I can't imagine the soundtrack of my life without Faith on it. I have two guests I'm about to introduce here in a second here, and they admitted off the air that they were crushing on Faith back in the day, too, like all the rest of us. Everybody loves some Faith Evans back in the day. Still do. And she's still putting out great music. And again, we love that it is her birthday. And because of that, we chose her as our artist in residence today. Yesterday was Sarah Vaughn. So we, a few days before that, was Curtis Mayfield. Peebo Bryson died last week. Sadly, we played Peebo for 3 hours the next day. So we're hitting all the genres of music all throughout the month of June. Who knows who will be tomorrow. But we cover all the music genres, pick a great artist, and play the best of their music in and out of these conversations on this program for 3 hours. That's why I love June. It's a great excuse to play some great music all 3 hours of this program. Even though it's talk, we love weaving in the music. Speaking of talk, I'm glad to be in the final hour today with two talkers. And I've been looking forward to this conversation. I can tell already I ain't going to shut either one of them up in this next hour. And that's okay. That's why they're here. It's their conversation. I'm just here to try to navigate us through it. Multi-platinum musician, Kevin Olusola.
1: Yep, Olusola. That's perfect.
0: I've been working on that, man.
1: Yes,
0: that's
1: sir.
0: That Nigerian thing can twist you up a little bit.
1: Understood.
0: But from this point on, you just Kevin.
2: Brother gave it to you one time.
1: Exactly, yeah, just one time. Man. That's all y'all get.
0: Just one time, man. Kevin O.
1: Kevin O.
0: And international life coach Donovan D. Donnell on their new book, Designed to Succeed, A Faith-Driven Blueprint to Building the Life You Were Created to Live. Honored to have you both in studio. Kevin, how are you, sir?
1: Man, I am so good. Yesterday was my son's birthday in addition to the book release, so
0: wow.
1: It was great. We were just at the pool hanging out with the whole family, came from Camarillo. Yeah. It was a good time, man. I'm grateful.
0: And what age did he achieve yesterday?
1: 2 years old, man.
0: Oh, you got a two-year-old.
1: I got a two-year-old. Oh, I got a five-year-old daughter named Kaya and a two-year-old son named Christian.
0: So I got to push you higher up on my prayer list.
1: Yes, yeah, sir.
0: You got a two-year-old.
1: Hey, you know what I mean? Oh, my goodness.
3: Yikes.
0: Yeah. Donovan, how are you, sir?
3: Man, I'm amazing, man. I'm here.
0: Man, it's good to see you, man. Good to see you both. Glad you're in studio. Again, the book is called Designed to Succeed, A Faith-Driven Blueprint to Building the Life You Were Created to Live. Before I get into the text, and I'm watching my timer, I got 2 minutes now. We'll start this, and we got the whole hour to work this out. Kevin, I'll start with you. Just say a little bit about your backstory. I mean, it's always fascinating when we get into the book and the subject matter, but I think the audience knows how I like to do this. I like to get into the backstory. That's the fascinating part for me.
1: Mm-hmm.
0: What is it that you have gone through? Tell me a bit about your life that qualifies you to write a book offering the rest of us advice. So give me 2 minutes of the Kevin Olusola backstory.
1: Oh, that's a great question. I mean, look, I have immigrant parents, my dad from Nigeria, my mom from Grenada, mm-hmm. coming to the United States to figure out how to provide this better life for their family. Mm-hmm. And then I decide that music's the thing that I'm called to do. Even though they told me, you know, pre-med is where we feel like you should go, and I loved that whole idea, mm-hmm. but, you know, I think God had different plans. And so it was a lot of me trying to figure out, how do I do what I think is authentically me, making this music that I love to make, with classical music being in my background my whole life, and wanting to pair it with more modern sounds like beatboxing and R&B and hip hop and things like that. And then just saying, you know what, I'm going to trust this process. I'm going to trust this whole idea of making music that feels authentic to me. That's what led me to Pentatonix, from a viral video of me playing cello and beatboxing. 2011, after I graduated from college, we won the TV show The Sing Off, which was an NBC acapella competition. But that's when the work really started, trying to understand, okay, how do we take this acapella thing that we're doing and make it something that more people can hear and understand? And to see everything that we've done has been so amazing. I mean, the Grammys, the multi-platinum albums, right? That's the story that people look at. But the thing that I was trying to do the whole time as I was going through this is trying to validate, why am I here?
0: Mm.
1: because at the same time, of course, you know, I'm doing these things where I think people see it looks successful, right? But I was doing it because I didn't feel like I could have the success like all my peers wanted, yeah. right? My peers are going to all these amazing companies and stuff like that. And I'm like, oh, wait, I'm going to make music as my career? Yeah. I'm not sure if this is possible. But that's why I now have been chasing a more fuller success. That's something that feels good from the inside out.
0: No, I love it. That's Kevin's backstory, at least a bit of it. We'll hear Donovan's backstory when we come forward, and then we'll jump straightway into the book. It is called Designed to Succeed, A Faith-Driven Blueprint. Speaking of faith, see what he did there?
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0: Designed to Succeed, A Faith-Driven Blueprint to Building the Life You Were Created to Live. 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

0: Beth the Faith Evans all 3 hours today. Again, if you're just tuned in, we talked to Faith in our second hour today, and that was a special treat for us. When we called her, she picked the phone up, and we were able to wish her happy birthday on her NATO day. She was hanging out with family, but honored us anyway by grabbing the phone and agreed to come on the air so we could just wish her a happy birthday. So thank you for that, Faith. Hope you're enjoying your special birthday. And speaking of special birthdays, Kevin's son turned 2 yesterday, and so he shared the day with the release of this book. I've done, 25 of these. I know what it feels like on pub day to have this thing come out. So I'm honored to have Kevin and Donovan in studio today, the day after publication, to talk about this new book called Designed to Succeed, a faith-driven blueprint to building the life you were created to live. All right, Donovan D. Donnell.
1: Yes, sir.
0: Your chance. Give me a bit about your backstory. We'll jump straightway into the text.
1: All right, man. Backstory, born and raised here in Los Angeles, California, raised by my mother. And so just like anybody from L.A. or most people from L.A., mm-hmm. I'm going to pick up at the end of Kevin's story. There's a chase that you're born into because of your zip code. So you got to chase the idol and become the star. And so in my pursuit to do that here in this great city, you know, inner city, dealing with the gangs and everything like that, I graduated from Dorsey High School and, you know, did great.
0: You right down the street.
1: Yeah, I was right down the street, man. Yeah. Graduated 3.8, went to Morehouse College. And what happened, brother? So listen, something happened that first year in college.
0: Hold on. I love Negroes who ask and answer their own questions. Right? So, you know, as a matter of fact, I'm going to step out the studio. If you're going to ask and answer questions, I don't need to be here. But go ahead, Donovan.
1: Listen, that's my therapist telling me to talk. Hold on. Let me do this interview.
0: I got you.
1: There's too many people talking right in my head.
0: I got you.
1: I went to Morehouse. Yeah. Put in a year there. But I, you know, always wanted to be a star. Mm-hmm. And trying to get that done in auditions in high school and stuff just didn't pan out. You know, mm-hmm. call back, but nothing really worked. Went to Atlanta and, you know, I booked some modeling stuff and, you know, mm-hmm. I thought I was the one at mm-hmm. that point, you know, and grade slipped. Graduated 3.8. Mm-hmm. First semester went down to 1.2. Mm-hmm. I wasn't even focused on school, but I was what I idolized. Became the thing I pursued the most. And so that computer science degree just went downhill. I started modeling more, came back home after my first year, and got introduced to the Mel Exotic world. Mm. Had a friend who was dating a dancer. She was like, in high school, you was voted best body, and you would always dance on the tables at the pep rallies. I dare you. Mm. And just like any young bull, I'm not going back down to a dare. Mm-hmm. Took the dare 5 years later. I'm in there making cashola, depleted, exhausted, lost.
0: In the male exotic business?
1: Yes.
0: Yeah.
1: As a stripper, man. And so my grandfather was a pastor, you know what I'm saying, here in L.A., so I would still go to church. And so, you know what I'm saying,
0: With your clothes on, though.
1: Yes. Okay. Let me tell you how those intertwine. I went to church in a different costume.
0: Just making sure, yeah.
1: Listen, yeah. But... Yeah. But the glittery dollar bill still made it to the offering tray. Let's just say that.
0: I got you.
1: And nobody in the back office ever complained either.
0: Yeah, tithes and offerings.
1: Yeah, exactly.
0: Okay.
1: You know what I'm saying to you? And eventually I had to get to a point. I was like, God, like, man, this is not working. Since I was a kid, I wanted to be a husband and a father.
0: Yeah.
1: And when I left the club, it wasn't for God. It was because I wanted a wife and children. Mm. And I remember praying on the edge of the bed one day, and all I heard was quit. Mm. And so I quit. I quit the club, and I thought maybe that's how I got my wife and children. But no, they did not come. What did come was a true stripping. Mm. I ain't never been stripped. Like, when I left the club, God took everything from me. I was living in the basement of my grandfather's church, sleeping on an air mattress that would not hold air. And I wake up every morning on the floor. It was just me, a weight bench, and a mirror, and like a little dresser in there. I remember looking in the mirror one day. How did I get here? Mm-hmm. And God said, you'll never know what's within until you have to live without. And from that moment, I started working in the church more, started leading Bible study, and I started going to different workshops. That's when I really got exposed to workshops and mentors. Mm-hmm. And before you knew it, man, I was on my way to becoming a life coach. I went through the training. I went through the coaching. One of my mentors took me under his wing, and we did a lot of coaching in Brazil, Costa Rica, South Africa. And that's where I got my credentials. And I said, I'm going to do this full time. Wrote my first book, 2017.

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1: A father in the home, but she put me around good men. Mm. And I want to say that was my saving grace. My mother putting me in a place where I can be exposed to really good men who helped me to think and see the world differently, so I didn't become my own problem. There was enough problems out in L.A. for me.
2: You know that scripture, train up a child where he should go, and he's old, he would not depart from it.
1: Yeah.
2: Was that your experience even as you were straying, that it never, ever left you?
1: My mom prayed, no weapon formed against him shall prosper.
2: Oh, yeah.
1: And that's why I got one of my first tattoos on my back, said untouchable, because that was a prayer she prayed over me, and I believe it works.
2: So Kevin, I am fascinated by how the two of y'all got together. You both have interesting backstories, but quite dissimilar.
1: Yeah,
3: for sure, for sure.
2: And yet y'all are here because you've written a book together. How did two of you come together?
4: I mean, this is the book is the product of when a Grammy Award winning artist and a male exotic dancer sit to get vegan food.
1: Mm.
4: That's how this all happened. Mm. Literally, we met at a Bible study.
2: Only in L.A.
4: Only in L.A., right? I'm saying only in L.A.
2: We
4: were at a Bible study together that I was hosting. Mm-hmm. And he, you know, he's a life coach. He would just say these things that just would blow our minds.
2: Yeah.
4: So I literally went to him. I was like, you and I are going to hang out. We have to. And he's probably like, who is this man accosting me? Like, what is this? Mm. This is crazy.
1: For sure.
4: And we go to vegan food. He doesn't even like vegan food.
1: You didn't tell me it was vegan.
4: That's true. I did not tell you it was vegan food. I did not tell you it was vegan food.
2: They never do, by the way. But go ahead.
4: And I'm not vegan. Yeah. I just wanted to go. But at that's when we were both extremely vulnerable with our own stories, right?
2: Right.
4: And I think that's when we saw, oh, wait. We're going to be brothers.
1: Yeah, man.
4: Like, that's when we're going to be like, I showed him and told him some of the most vulnerable things that I wouldn't even tell anybody. Mm-hmm. Some of these things I can't even say in the book. Mm-hmm. They're so vulnerable.
2: Mm-hmm.
4: But he was listening with open arms. And that's how I knew, like, we're gonna be friends for a long time. I don't think we realized it was going to come into all of this, what we're doing now. But just our friendship and brotherhood, I think from that meal, everything's
1: despite the vegan food.
4: The vegan food.
2: I want to go back to you, Donovan, because I was listening to you telling the story about you're traveling around the world and doing life coaching.
1: Yes,
2: the human genome says that we're basically all the same.
1: Mm-hmm.
2: And yet there are all kinds of cultural distinctions and differences, as you well know, as you travel around the globe. How is life coaching different in parts unknown versus life coaching Americans? Does that make sense?
1: Yes, sir. Yes, it does. Okay. It just brings up the topic of capitalism.
2: Right.
1: And I think that's where I recognize that there is a selfishness here that I didn't experience in other countries.
2: Mm.
1: Information that I gave them, they immediately wanted to go share with their families and their communities.
2: Mm-hmm.
1: Here is more of that crab in a barrel mindset. So if I learn something new, I got to keep it to myself. I have to trademark it.
2: Mm-hmm.
1: I have to make sure it's copywritten. I have to make sure that I send it to myself in an email and postal mail to make sure nobody can steal it from me.
2: Yeah.
1: And that's the worry here that doesn't really exist in other places. They want to share, and it makes my job a lot easier when I'm outside of the country.
2: Yeah. Kevin, you mentioned earlier this notion of wrestling with the question that many of us, I think, all have to wrestle with: why am I here? And we know the answer to that question broadly speaking. If we're persons of faith, we know why we were created,
1: mm-hmm.
2: in the broader sense.
1: Yeah.
2: And yet, we have to tap into what that gift is. What is your calling? What is your vocation? Your avocation? Why are you really here? You used that phrase earlier. Tell you what you've learned about journeying, navigating to answer that question.
4: Yeah, I think it always comes back to aligning with who you actually are,
2: mm-hmm.
4: and from that place, expressing that.
2: Mm-hmm.
4: So I had to go through this journey. I had a high performance coach in 2021, and he was one of the people that made me realize, oh, you're trying to do everything to be validated because you want to be liked by people.
2: Mm-hmm.
4: And that really hit me. And he said, who would you be if you weren't doing?
2: Mm.
4: And that was a really profound question, because you think about it, when you're meeting people for the first time, they go, hey, what do you do?
2: Mm-hmm.
4: They're not asking who you are.
2: Who you are, exactly. Yeah.
4: And so that's when I had to say, okay, who am I actually? When I strip it all down with no Grammys, no musicianship, like, who am I? And for me, you know, as a Christian, I go, I'm a worshiper of the King.
2: Yeah.
4: And for me, I want to do that because I know the craziness that I've ever done in my life, and still God says he loves me and accepts me fully.
2: Yeah.
4: Once I realize that acceptance, everything that I'm now doing is from a space of expressing. Yeah. I want to express that love with my

0: friends and family from my authentic place. So it's me telling these stories of being a first generation American growing up and trying to navigate all that, but being able to give that testimony to somebody else who may need that, who's felt the same way as I do.
1: Now, to your point, whenever I talk to kids, which is often, I never ask them what they want to be when they grow up. It's always, who do you want to be
0: when
1: you grow up? That's the question. I'm also fascinated by your backstory, your Nigerian backstory, how it is that in a Nigerian family, your parents are pushing you to pre-med. They're pushing you in one direction, and you end up resisting that and going another way. You of course, have, in fact, found your calling. But just tell you about that process of being in that family and being pushed in one direction and deciding to go someplace else. How did you process your way through that? How did your mom and dad deal with you basically ignoring their advice?
0: Oh, that's such a great question. I think, again, when you're an immigrant parent coming to this country, mm-hmm. you're trying to give the kids the best opportunity for success that you didn't have.
1: That's
0: in your right. Like my mom, she grew up in Grenada, and she grew up in I've seen where she's grown up, and it's very poor conditions mm-hmm. for where she is. My dad, he grew up in a one bedroom mud hut mm-hmm. with four of his brothers. So they're like, we have an opportunity in America to do some amazing things and give you financial freedom. And so we need you to take that opportunity. So when I'm deciding to go into music, my parents are looking at it like, or at least the way I interpreted it was, you're going to sacrifice everything that we have done to go follow this dream.
1: This pipe dream.
0: This pipe dream.
1: Yeah, yeah.
0: What I learned in that is that honoring your call does not exactly mean dishonoring your parents.
1: Mm-hmm.
0: That's something that was really hard for me to figure out how to do. Mm. But I remember this one situation that was that highlights this, where, you know, I was in my room with my roommate when we just moved, had just won the sing off in this apartment, $632.50. My dad comes to see it, and then he leaves.
1: Hold that thought.
0: Yeah.
1: His dad leaves.
0: Yes.
1: We'll pick a story up there when we come forward.
0: Yes.
1: That's called a cliffhanger.
0: We love cliffhangers.
2: Oh, my.
1: His dad came to see
2: me. No, me too.
1: His dad leaves. We will pick that up when we come forward. The book, once again, is called Designed to Succeed, a faith-driven blueprint to building the life you were created to live. The authors, Kevin and Donovan, are in the studio right now. More at the end when we come forward here on Tavis Smile.
3: 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Leaders, legends, game changers. 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

0: 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Peace!
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2: 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He has rhabdomyosarcoma, a soft tissue cancer. 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

0: Kevin Alusala is here, and Donovan D. Donnell are here. Their book is called Designed to Succeed, a faith-driven blueprint of building the life you were created to live. And speaking of faith, it's Faith Evans, all 3 hours of our show today. As we continue our celebration of June as Black Music Month, we're tapping into all the genres and choosing a different artist of the day every single day in the month of June and playing the best of their catalog, at least as much as we can squeeze in. As my friend Prince always said, so many hits, so little time. So we can't do justice to anybody's catalog in 3 hours. We're doing our best, though. And we, had a chance to talk to Faith in our second hour, so that made this day just a little bit brighter. But I'm, again, delighted to have Kevin and Donovan in studio. The book, once again, is called Designed to Succeed, a faith-driven blueprint to building the life you were created to live. And what a great fire hour this has been so far, as I knew it would be. All right, so in music, which is what you do, Kevin, you have, you guys have hooks. In radio, we have cliffhangers.
1: Yes, sir.
0: So you leave them hanging on a cliff, and hopefully they stick to the break and they come back to the rest of the story. So you were right at that key part in the story. Your dad had come to see you, and then your dad left. Pick up the story where you left it.
1: Yeah, so he left, seeing everything that I was doing and where I was living. He goes, and he sends me this text that Brexley says, I have worked my whole life coming out of Nigeria to give you everything, to pay for the best schools so that you could be your best. Is this the life you really want to live? Please reconsider. And I felt terrible because I was like, I don't want to dishonor my father and everything that he's done. But I texted him, I said, you know, everything that you've done for me and everything that you've instilled in me from values, I have never forgotten. Mm-hmm. I'm just using it in a completely different place. Just trust me and trust my process. Mm-hmm. Literally 3 years later, I remember we're on the Grammy stage singing with Stevie Wonder, That's the Way of the World for Earth, Wind, and Fire. Mm-hmm. And then immediately afterwards, we're giving Ed Sheeran his Grammy for Thinking Out Loud for Song of the Year. Mm-hmm. This is a funny story. I get back down, I sit right next to my father, and he goes, congratulations on your Grammy. Are you going back to medical school now? And I'm like, Dad, did you not just see me on stage with Stevie Wonder? You gotta be crazy. And then he lets out this big laugh. He's like, I'm just proud of you, son. I'm joking. Congratulations. So he finally came around. But yeah, it took some time, but I'm grateful for my parents.
0: Twice now, you have used this phrase, trust the process.
1: Yeah.
0: I want to give you a chance to respond to what you mean by that, what you've learned about that, and want to give Donovan the same opportunity to respond to this notion of what it means. That is a phrase that we hear all the time. Everybody says, trust the process. I was just saying to somebody literally a couple of days ago, Bishop Charles Blake, now retired from the West Adventist Church of God in Christ, my dear friend Bishop Blake, his son now pastors that church, as you know. But Bishop Blake preached a sermon years ago I never forgot, and his theme was, his subject that day was, when you can't trace his hand, trust his heart. When you can't trace his hand, just trust his heart. One of the great sermons that Charles Blake ever preached. Here we are talking about trusting the process. So when you say, you first, Kevin, when you say trust the process, what do you mean by that?
1: You know, I think God is so, he's so keen on making sure that he's put so much inside of us so that when we finally stand to do what he's called us to do, we have his character and we have his heart. Mm-hmm. And that's a longer process than I think a lot of us kind of seem to understand. Like when you think about David, when you think about Daniel, when you think about Joseph, like these are long processes for these people to get to where they are, but their character was fortified and forged in the fires that they went through. Mm-hmm. So for me, trusting the process is God already knows where he wants you to be, and he's designed you for that success for your world. But for you to get there, trust his heart, like you're saying, because he's trying to put a certain type of person and character in you so that whenever you finally stand on that stage, you're doing it expressing his heart to everybody. It's not about you. It's about everybody else.
0: D, you're up.
2: You know what? First of all, I just want to shout out West Angeles because I went to their school when it was still there. So, 1995, I did get the Charles E. Blake Award.
0: All right.
2: Yeah,
0: I know we were connecting those dots.
2: We're connecting the dots.
0: I like that.
2: So the process is beautiful, man. I think that for me as a life coach, we always talk about verifying the process before you trust it. And I think that it's easy for me to trust the process because I know who wrote my process. And I think that's a very key point that a lot of people miss. They don't verify the process. So for me, right, doing this book with Kevin, I came up with this mantra that keeps me aligned, because that's what all we talk about in the book. And for me, it's BET, right? Yeah. Be honest, embrace authenticity, trust the one who got you there. And so for me, that last T of trusting the one who got you there is also the one who wrote the process. And the process for me is the part where I should have the most fun.
3: Yeah.
2: Because the process for me is less about acquiring, and it's more about the revealing of who I already am, because yeah. that's what God spoke to me. You'll never know who you are until you have to live without. So for my process that he wrote for me has been about removal yeah. to show how fearfully and wonderfully I've been made. And so I think that when I say trust the process, I'm saying enjoy it, because one who wrote it for you yeah. loves you beyond belief.
0: We connected all kind of dots here. Now we got BET in the story. where Tavish's career started. We're not going there, though. I want to tap into your expertise right now here quickly, D. For those who are trying to make sense of this, in your field, yes, in your lane of life coach, you teach us to verify the process before we trust the process.
2: Yeah.
0: Give me that linear, make that connection for me.
2: All right, so what we put in the book was called the Verify, Purify, Occupy.
0: Okay.
2: Right, you're verifying your beliefs to identify like where they come from. In life coaching, sometimes even in therapy, we identify, hey, who taught you that?
3: Mm-hmm.
2: Where is the first place you got exposed to that? Because we believe that, you know, the way that what you believe drives your behavior, and your behavior creates your reality.
3: Mm-hmm.
2: And so we always start with verifying the belief. Who told you that that's as far as you could go? Who told you that that was an option for you? Who told you that was a good idea? Once we go there, we go from verify to purify. Purify is where we purify your intentions. Mm. Why do you want it? You know what I'm saying? Now that we verify where it came from, why do you want it? Does it align with who God said that you are?
3: Mm-hmm.
2: Let's purify it and saying, hey, I am a vessel of this gift, to go through this whole process. And once you finish the verify and the purify, you're in a place of understanding, I know what I should let go of, what I should hold on to. I know who I am. I know why I should pursue this. Now I need to occupy faith and courage. Because
3: mm-hmm.
2: oftentimes people have gone through the process of verifying, they've gone through the process of purifying, but they haven't taken a step yet. And that's because they lack courage.
3: Mm-hmm.
2: So again, this is the part where the process begins, stepping out on faith, trusting the one who just purified you, who just verified you, and now you're walking out in faith and courage, knowing that your intentions are good, and you know that you're believing the things that are actually for you.
0: I have a bright audience across the country, and they listen to this program as intently as I do, so they know what I'm about to say here. In terms of the two terms, a word you've heard two or three times already in this conversation, if you're paying attention, one was trust the process. So I ask about it. The other word I've now heard three times in this dialogue is alignment.
3: Mm.
0: When we come forward, Jerry, it's listening, right?
2: Uh-huh.
0: It's what I call charitable listening, generous listening. The better you listen, the better you are at this, the better you are at everything if you listen better. My big mama said all the time, there's a reason God gave you one mouth and two ears.
3: Mm-hmm.
0: It's all about charitable and generous listening. And I've heard that word alignment three times now in this conversation. So we're going to have to let them unpack this notion of alignment when we come forward talking about the new book, Designed to Succeed, a faith-driven blueprint to building the life you were created to live. The Kevin, Donovan, and Tavish show continue when we come
4: from the Root with love. 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
3: Well, there was this one time I went camping with my parents in a forest back when I was maybe like 8 or 9. And I can remember one night we were laying out in our hammocks and we were just, you know, watching the trees rustling in the wind above us, and we could hear the sounds of the forest all around us. Frogs singing and owls calling and the creek running nearby. It was amazing. It felt like we were a part of it all. I don't know if I do it justice trying to describe it, but I'll definitely never forget it.
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0: He does indeed. A few more minutes here with Kevin and Donovan talking about their new book, Designed to Succeed, a faith-driven blueprint to build in the life you were created to live. Let me see if I can do a few things here in these last 4 or 5 minutes. First, this question of this issue of alignment that both of you have raised. When you say alignment, you're talking about what, D?
2: When we say alignment, we're talking about first recognizing the drift. Everybody has a drift. The drift is usually by peer pressure, or is by, it can come in through circumstances that wants to pull you in a certain direction based off fight or flight in your brain. Alignment is staying regulated and understanding that God has a path for you. Mm-hmm. And I think for us, alignment is saying that I'm going to stay in faith. But faith means that you actually have a word from God to stand on and a word from God to follow. The word of God is not just a lamp into your feet, it's a light into your path. Mm-hmm. And so that is the alignment we're talking about, recognizing the drift that wants to pull on you, but having a word to stand on inside of everything that you do.
0: How did you become, you first, D, how did you become so bold in your faith, so public about your faith?
2: Rejection.
0: I didn't see that coming. I did not see that coming.
2: Yeah, I looked for it so often, yeah. And then I recognized how much weight it didn't hold by how many times I had to encounter it. Mm-hmm. And so by the time I realized that rejection ain't even real, I recognized that authenticity is the best way to enjoy this life. And so people are fickle. They're going to like you. They're going to hate mm-hmm. you. You've seen it. They'll crucify you. They'll worship you. Once I started to see that, I lost value in it. Mm-hmm. And so now this boldness is really just a part of just recognizing I like me. God loves me. I'm going to make mistakes. I'm okay with that. I'm pressing forward.
0: Mm-hmm. Kevin, how'd you become so bold about it?
1: You know, I'd say that I realized that every version of success I chased without God was just a more expensive version of what I was trying to solve in my life.
0: Wow. Mm. Wow.
1: Mm. And when I finally realized that, I said, I cannot actually do this without God. Mm-hmm. And I'm realizing that there's so many people that are chasing the same thing, and it's just an expense sheet that is so long. Mm-hmm. So for me, I'm like, I gotta be bold about this. I have to be myself, because there are other people that need this, because I've seen how it's how it's benefited my life, and I want that for others too.
0: Yeah. This blueprint that we've been talking about, this faith-driven blueprint to building the life you were created to live, who's writing this blueprint? Is he writing it? Are we writing it? Are we co-writing it?
1: You know, I think before you were in your mother's womb, God knew exactly what he called you for. Mm-hmm. So he's already got the blueprint. It's just, are we really ready and willing to step out in faith to trust the one who already has the blueprint?
0: Yeah. Yeah. What have you learned over these years about faith? We talk about a faith-driven blueprint. Talk to me about faith, Dee.
2: So I think when I'm talking about a faith-driven blueprint, I'm recognizing that this has already been solidified. Your destiny, the purpose, the calling, before you, like Kevin said, before you was formed in your mother's womb, mm-hmm. there's already something that's on you to do. And that means that nothing else is going to satisfy you, bring you fulfillment, or have you on your last day say, I've done well. Except for the path of faith. And so that's why it's beyond essential for a person to identify their faith in God, because you can put faith in anything.
0: Yeah. What do we say to people who have lost their faith? This audience knows, anybody who's followed my career for 35 years knows I close every show with the same mantra, keep the faith. Yeah. That's how I close every day. I'm going to close that way in about 9 minutes, saying keep the faith to this audience. And yet I recognize when I say that every day, I'm talking to some people who have lost faith. Kevin.
1: Yeah, I mean, I think the first thing is I understand church hurt. Mm-hmm. I understand how those things can really, especially the way things are today and the way Christianity sometimes is being portrayed,
0: yeah.
1: It's easy to lose faith. That's why I say taste and see that the Lord is good. You got to taste him with you and him in alignment. Mm-hmm. So it's about going to his word, understands like, is this really true for me? God says that he loves me beyond belief. He says that neither will I leave you nor forsake you. That's hard for me to see because of the things I've experienced.
2: Yeah.
1: It's time to just take some time with that word and go, I'm going to try to believe this, even if my circumstances or what I see around me tells me otherwise. Yeah. That's what I say.
0: In a 30 plus year career, I've said this more times than I can count, D, that a book's title ought to tell you what you're going to get.
2: Yeah.
0: you guys succeeded in that regard. You say the title, Designed to Succeed,
2: yeah.
0: A Faith-Driven Blueprint to Building the Life You Were Created to Live. The book title tells you what the text is about, but I want to offer this as the exit question. What do you hope that people will take away from the text?
2: The hope after they read this book is that they first feel relief, and that they recognize that they have a plan so that they feel prepared. That is the whole goal. Be relieved and then recognize that you are prepared for what we are calling you or telling you you can do. And then you also have a plan. That is the whole idea of the faith plus the blueprint.
0: Yeah.
2: And I would say to anyone who feels like they lost their faith, as a coach, we have to verify that. Did you lose it or did you place it somewhere that felt safer?
0: So now you're getting deep.
2: We got to challenge
0: out of time. You see that?
2: Cliffhanger.
0: Cliffhanger. There you go. There we go. They're fast learners. They are fast learners. And that's the kind of cliffhanger that'll make you want to buy the book.
2: Come on now.
0: I hope we have sufficiently teased you to want to get this one. It is a good one. It is called Designed to Succeed, A Faith-Driven Blueprint to Building the Life You Were Created to Live. And if the energy of this dialogue and the richness in this conversation have not inspired you to buy this one, then I can't help you. Kevin, thank you.
1: Thank you.
0: For your work and for your witness. Donovan, thank you for your work and your witness. Thank
2: Appreciate
0: you for the text
2: you.
0: And thank you for the time. A final word, we come forward. We had Wendell Pierce on earlier, the great actor, and he has a new project coming out, and that thing got so tight, I couldn't play the trailer for you, but I promised I would. So when we come forward, with the 2 minutes I have left, I'll play the trailer for you and say, keep the faith and leave y'all alone. 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
29: 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I'm expecting you to help me train him. Coach?
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29: Ain't got too many places for these kids to go. 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
33: What you do with folk?
34: DC would always compete. At the Junior National, I'll make a deal with you. Y'all can see past my mistakes. 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
35: Lock in!
36: Lock in!
35: Lock in!
36: Lock in!
35: If you ain't trying to get
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39: Whatever happened to you, I'm really sorry, Coach.
40: I'm trying to be a living legend. Pockets.
34: I found my fight again. It's in each and every one of y'all.
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0: That's the parting message for today. You got to find your fight. You got to find your fight. It's time to lock in. That is the trailer for the Hulu project They Fight, starring Wendell Pierce. We got it in. What a full show. 3 hours. We made it happen, though. We're back here tomorrow, Lord willing, to do it all over again. Until tomorrow, thanks for listening to Tavis Smiley. And as always, keep the faith.

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5: 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You understand that?
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man, don't walk ahead of that woman like she don't belong to you. 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You didn't act like that when you had it at home behind closed doors. All right. 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

0: baby, skinny legs and all. Keep on walking, baby. Show you what I'm talking about. Listen to this. Now, who'll take the woman with the skinny legs? Stand right there, baby. I'm gonna give you away in a minute. Come on, somebody please take the lady with the skinny legs.
1: I don't know.
0: Now, y'all know the lady with skinny legs got to have somebody, too, now.
1: I don't remember.
0: Will somebody please take the lady with the skinny legs, please?
2: Hey, Joe.
0: Yeah, Bobby.
2: How about you take
0: her? Shut up, fool. I don't want no woman with no skinny legs. Look here. I thought about giving this woman a Clyde, but no. So I know the kind of women Clyde like. Little Leroy will take her. Say, Leroy, you got her.

0: you want to act like that man ain't yours? Just cause he's walking with you with them raggedy clothes. Man just forgot to get his suit out the cleaners, that's all. All right. All right. You act like that man don't belong to you. Go on over there and kiss him and hold his hand. Say, you ain't gonna do what? That's all right. You just walk on, mister. And don't you worry about a doggone thing at all. Because there's some woman somewhere who'll take you, Mr. Raggedy Coat. Yes, there is. Let's keep on walking. Be ashamed of what you got.
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3: It's hard to believe that 2026 is halfway over. It's startling that 6 months have passed already. When you were 10, it seemed like your teen years would never come. By the time you're a teenager, you just can't wait for 21. However, do you remember when 30 years old seemed to come right after 23? And then 40 and 30 years felt like they were only a couple years apart. Wow. And at 40, statistics say that your life is half over if you are blessed. At 50, some of us start having pains in parts of our bodies that we didn't even know we had. Then here comes 60, and everybody is saying yes, ma'am, or no, sir, to you. By your 70s, you become acutely aware that life is way too short, that time moves way too fast, and there definitely are no replays and no rewinds. So relish every second of every minute of every hour you are blessed to have, because time cannot be repeated.
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Everybody's here.

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That very, very special night. 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That very special girl. 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

came and washed all the crops away. And at the age of 13, I thought I was carrying the weight of the whole world on my shoulders. 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
1: Today's special is Memphis Soul Stew. We sell so much of this, people wonder what we put in it. We're gonna tell you right now. 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Now I need a pound of fatback drums. 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

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That's it, that's it, that's it right there.

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1: Speak drums. Tell the real story. For the people who would condemn in slavery time their brothers and sisters for being ignorant. 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They say, you black man should love those brothers and sisters even in death. Because that valiant struggle for life made you what you are today. So keep on growing for them, in mind, in body.

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0: fair. Somehow or another, the whole darn thing went wrong. But my mama had some great advice, so I thought I'd put it in the words of this song. I can still hear her saying, boy,
1: boy, boy.
0: Oh, I see you sitting out there all alone.

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This has got to be the saddest day of my life. I called you here today for a bit of bad news. I won't be able to see you anymore because of my obligations and the ties that you have. We've been meeting here every day. And since this is our last day together, I want to hold you just one more time. When you turn and walk away, don't look back. I want to remember you just like this. Let's just kiss.

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We are 1010 WOLB. Some folks know.

You know, girls, it's hard to find a guy that really blows your mind. And you just dig everything about him. And when you mess up your good thing, you feel like you wanna die. I know, because I messed up mine. You know, girls, sometimes we can say some pretty dumb things. I told the nicest guy in the world to get lost. I don't need you. But he was cool. How do you just forget something that's a part of you? And then one evening I was standing at the bus stop and I heard a voice behind me say, "Hi, baby." Oh, I just fell all apart inside because I hadn't heard that voice in such a long time. I turned around. There he was. Oh, he was looking so good. I couldn't help but wonder if the flame was still there. But I knew I had to find out, and it had to be now. So I took his hand, looked into his eyes.

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Then say, hey, Alexa, play WOLB.

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can I express to you the joy I felt when I realized that I had found the perfect man for me. The man who could make me feel all the things I felt a woman should feel. I said, darling, I want to be the perfect woman for you. I got myself a 3-year subscription to Essence magazine. Read it from cover to cover. You know I wanted to be perfect for him. I said, black is beautiful. Just keep getting up. Together we can make it. It's gonna be all right. Forget about what society says is or isn't, or what can or cannot be. Keep getting up. He quit his job. Came home one day with 14 mirrors. Some Afro sheen, some Afro clean, some Afro fluid, some Afro do it to it. Go and sit up in the room and look at the black beautiful. Check out the boy, mother's love, mother's love. I said, well, my darling, I hate to get in your business, you know what I mean, but I mean, what about a job? I mean, what about the gas and the electricity? Well, not that I am equating a job with your manhood, you understand, but I mean, you did have a choice in this. He said, I got to get myself together. I'm tired of working for somebody else. I made me take out a small businessman's loan and open up a head shop. I said, but that's not bringing no money in. I mean, he said, you working, ain't you? Get off my back. I don't know. I you see, I wasn't raised like that, y'all. I mean, I figure if I got to get up and go to work every day, then every able-bodied in the household is supposed to get up and go, at least looking. I know it ain't easy out there, but I said, now, for some reason you feel that you can no longer be the man that I thought you were at the beginning of our relationship,

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Oh, I know, I understand, I recognize the fact that your lips, oh, so sweet. Ow!

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I know your moves now. Well, don't pull me like that, Jack. And don't kiss my eyelids like that. And please don't suck my earlobes like that. And don't. Oh, baby. Well, look, you think you could get a job by Thursday? You promise?

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0: family, and thanks for joining us on this Thursday morning. We're running late. Later, the University of Houston's Africana professor, Dr. Gerald Horn, will take over our classroom. Dr. Horn will deal with issues in South Africa, Ethiopia, Iran, Israel, the Sahel nations, Colombia, Senegal, and China. You get the picture. Dr. Horn will also review the recent primary races in Texas and California, and also discuss the administration's policy of only admitting Afrikaners as refugees. But before Dr. Horn, author Leanne Noble will highlight her book, Black, White, and Colored. But to get us started, let's go to Baltimore. David Murphy standing by. Grand Rising, David. I'm right here in David, Habiba. Hopefully we have David with us, because a lot of stuff going on in Baltimore today that David wants to discuss with us this morning. Again, also tomorrow is Friday, and we invite you to free your mind and join us for our Open Forum Friday program, getting prompted at 6 a.m. Eastern Time. Big day today in sports. Congratulations to the Knicks winning, pulling it off last night in a thriller. And they're one win away from being champions in the NBA. So they beat the Spurs last night, those of you who stayed up and watched the game. Also today, big sporting event today, the World Cup soccer starts. So, you know, it's going to be watched all over the globe. It's being played in the U.S., Mexico, and Canada. We'll see how far the United States soccer team goes in this. It's 8 after the top of the hour. As we mentioned, we're waiting for David Murphy to join us. David is in Baltimore, and he's the owner, president, CEO, the top cheese of the National Black Unity News. Grant, good morning, David.
1: Good morning. How are you, sir?
0: We're doing good. We run a little bit late, but we're here and we're still learning. So, David, you started a crusade about unity. Can you share that with the listeners, how you plan to do that?
1: Well, it's not I, but it's a group of people, starting with a brother by the name of Bill Gooden, is starting an event that I think is so powerful. It's called Black Unity Day. And the purpose of this is not only to unite Black people all throughout the diaspora, but to educate us why it's so important that we not just talk about unity, but practice unity. See, you know, for us to get good at anything, you know, we have to practice this and practice that. But, you know, it's for such a crucial time as this, this Unity Day. So, you know, our goal is to have people have all types of discussions, which like we have in Baltimore, about the power of unity, not just in theory, but in action, working with one another, supporting one another, recognizing one another, regardless of your ideologies and all that other stuff. It's just that we need to come together to their strength in unity, but we have to understand why we're unifying. And so I am so, you know, pleased that Bill would like to take credit for this, but at the same time, he would be quick to tell you it's not about him, it's about us, we Black melanated people, not here, all over the country and throughout the diaspora.
0: Right, because unity is white folks' Achilles heel. If we unify, and they know this, you know the sad part about this, David? Our people don't know it. Because if our people did it, as Neely Fuller said, we'd stay on code. Because the other folks, when it comes to us, they stay on code. They may have their differences with each other. But when it comes to dealing with us, it doesn't matter where they're from. If they're from Iceland, if they're from New Zealand, France, United States, and they have that color, they stay on code when they deal with us. We, unfortunately, don't have a code. And this is why I'm happy that you guys are doing this unification piece that you're doing, because this needs to be broadcast. I know many of us have been programmed, and it takes a while for us to grow out and start trusting each other. That's why it's sometimes, once you understand that unity is the key, it's painful to watch Black people attack each other. You know, you've got a difference with a brother and sister. You know, just take it to the side and work it out like the other folks do. Your thoughts?
1: That's right. You know what else too, Carl? Like I say, we will be starting, you know, celebrating this day. The official day is on March the 8th, and you know, 2027. But do you know, I think I mentioned to you one time before, that I was invited to this Asian coalition, so to speak, and they were all types of Asians, from Vietnamese, China, Korea, places like that. And they wanted me to put together a Black business directory. And I asked the question, of course, why? The first thing one of the gentlemen stood up and told me, He said, we, looking around the room at each other, they was, you know, like I say, from all different persuasions, we don't get along with each other. He said, Chinese don't get along with the Japanese. He said, Koreans don't get along with the Vietnamese. He said, we support our own, but we don't support each other. He said, same thing with Hispanic communities. He said, but you black people, that's what he said, you black people are the most unified people in the world. He said, all of us benefit from the work that y'all have done. He said, the problem with you guys is y'all just don't even know it.
0: Yeah, that's sad, but that's a fact.
1: Yes. And so, we had, I do a podcasting. We had organizations from all across the country was on this call. And before they came on the call, they identified we wanted to recognize one another. But the thing was, they already was committed, because I had a previous conversation before they even came on air with us, that they was ready. And I loved it. The thought that so many organizations say identify with our issues, but we all identify, you know, that we need to connect and work with one another. So we got a great start. And thank to people like you, sir, you know, this even greater start. So, you know, so again, it is time, because they say those people are not playing with us. And if we don't unify, you know, this division is going to be to our demise.
2: 13 after the top of our family is speaking with David Murphy. David, let me ask you this. So the folks who are not supporting this, what are they telling you?
1: Well, you know, I'm extremely busy, but there's a lot of stuff going on in our communities. And I listened to some various shows about dissension, stating that, you know, a large group of people are now dividing themselves because now they consider themselves Indian instead of black and things like that. And so a lot of chatter is going around, divisiveness. Here we go again. Light skin, dark skin, you know, pale house. Now we're going into another level. And see, you know, these little monkey riches, they keep throwing at us, constantly divide and constantly have us bitter, you know, going after each other. Over yeah. some of
2: but,
1: the
2: you know, David, part of that is that we spend so much time fighting each other. The oppressor is just sitting back, probably got a stogie, and just laughing and just look at them. You know, they haven't changed since we left that plantation. You know, our ancestors used to treat us that way. They don't, you know, I wish our folks could understand that. I mean, I know it's some people who just have so much self-hate, and I pity those folks, because they really don't know how to get over that hurdle. It's a learning process, but they with not hating each other, they still can't. Many of them don't trust each other, and that's a problem.
1: You know, the main reason with that is because you're 100% right. The main reason is because I'm just speaking for myself now. You know, it's, you know, based on the way I was raised up in the 50s, everything that looked like me was bad. You know, I mean, you know, we were this, we weren't that, and we this, that. They were protesting, they were doing all kinds of stuff to me, and I thought something was wrong with me. So the psychological damage was done to me took a lifetime. Self-examination and stuff like that to help free my colonized mindset. And so, right. That's we have some serious work to do, but at the same time, it can be done. And it starts with that man in the mirror.
2: Exactly. 15 at the top of our family just waking up. Our guest is David Murphy from Baltimore's National Black Unity News. And it's starting with a group of fellas out of Baltimore, a unification process. It's trying to get all black people unified. Some people will say that will never happen. Those who usually say that are the ones who don't want it to happen. You know, earlier this week, we had Dr. Joy DeGruy, and she mentioned that, you know, that some you got some groups who just don't want to unify. She says, we're going to have to leave them behind and just keep moving. We just need a critical mass. Your thoughts? David.
1: Yes, I agree with you 100%, because Harriet Tubman made it plain. She said she wanted to save all those Negroes on the plantation. Some of them just didn't want to go. And so there's nothing you can do about it. When the mind is made up that they don't want to stay in the conditions that they're in, you know, we have to shake the dust off our feet and keep on moving, you know.
2: Yeah, Dr. Welsing put it better. They're just looking for a better, a more comfortable spot in the system of racism and white supremacy where they feel impervious to all the attacks. They don't feel racism at all. That's what they're seeking instead of, you know, seeking total independence. But here's another thing, too, speaking about Independence Day, because some people think that we should move away. We should get away from, you know, and a lot of people, as you know, moved to Ghana, to Costa Rica, just different places. Just to get out of here. And some people are calling for separation. I know that's part of it. So one time the Nation of Islam was calling for that. I want to get your thoughts about, do we run away or we stay here and deal with it? But right now it's 17 after the top of the hour, family. We got to take a short break. We'll come back. If you just joined us, I guess it's David Murphy. We're talking about unity. You want to join the conversation? Reach out to us at 800-450-7876. And we'll take your phone calls next.

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1: You just can't wait for 21. However, do you remember when 30 years old seemed to come right after 23? And then 40 and 30 years felt like they were only a couple years apart. Wow. And at 40, statistics say that your life is half over if you are blessed. At 50, some of us start having pains in parts of our bodies that we didn't even know we had. Then here comes 60, and everybody is saying yes, ma'am, or no, sir, to you. By your 70s, you become acutely aware that life is way too short, that time moves way too fast, and there definitely are no replays and no rewinds. So relish every second of every minute of every hour you are blessed to have, because time cannot be repeated.
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10: And Grand Rising family, thanks for starting your Thursday with us and our guest from Baltimore, David Murphy. It publishes the National Black Unity News. And this morning, with some of his friends in Baltimore, they started a crusade to unify African-Americans, unify Africans, black people, whatever. You know, that's another issue that seems to separate us, David. We don't know who we are. You know, we'll adapt to anything that anybody will tell us. So I want to get your thoughts, though. Why do you think people still at 2026, when we're talking about adults, they've heard this, our scholars, and many of them, some of them even debunk what our scholars are teaching them, and don't want to unify, but we don't trust each other. Why do you think that is so?
11: Well, you know, some people, I'm just be straight about it, it brought with a price, you know, and that's always be the case. A few pieces of silver, as some might say, they would sell their soul. And for me, myself and I type of attitude, you know, they always want to be amongst us. Just unfortunately, other people put them in position to call themselves directing us and leading us. And it's like the blind leading the blind, and it unfortunately has such a profound reaction on us that it, like I say, this colonized mindset is so deep and to our mental, our psyche, our spiritual, and so I know you mentioned before you went out, you know, before you went to break, but why so many people are moving to other countries and stuff, coming, getting out of this place, and I never, ever been out the country myself, but I heard so many fantastic stories about people who have. But I can recall going to a place called Whiteville, North Carolina. That's where my father's from. And they have a graveyard behind the church. And every time I visit there, I go to that graveyard, and so many of my ancestors are their grandfathers, great-grandfathers, all of them right there. And I feel such a powerful, powerful spiritual way. Now, I can imagine what it's like going to a continent in Africa and places, you know, Brazil, all over the place where we are, and you see people

0: like us doing this and doing that, even though they have some of the similar problems. But the same thing is when you on the land and you begin to learn the culture and you learn the who we really are, not just from slavery. And it's difficult. It's extremely difficult to live here and to see what's going on right up in our face like that. And it feels sometimes, it seems sometimes like it's hopeless. But, you know, there is hope. Because I know for a fact, because I am around people who are making changes all over the country. Like I said, I had a call Monday night, over 30-something organizations over there. Rolling up their sleeves, putting in the way. They didn't just not talking about, they had track records of, you know, doing this and doing that. So I'm very hopeful that, you know, the day will come. May not be in my lifetime, but we, black melanated people, going to take back our rightful roles. And that's why this Unity Day is so important, because like I said, we have to practice, we have to teach it to our young people, and that generation to teach it to their generation. And just hopefully that mindset will start to change. And not only that, we'll start taking action, not only, you know, supporting one another, uplifting one another. And like you said earlier, stop getting on public events and affairs and media and going at each other. You know, that's so disheartening to hear and see that often. And people don't realize the effect that it has on us as a culture. But again, there is hope, because people like you, Bill Good, and so many other people out there are making changes. But, you know, we need to unite. We need to understand. We need to tolerate. And unfortunately, you know, I've been out here for a long time, over 40 years publishing. And it's only 2-5% that separates most people, organizations, and individuals. 95% most black people agree upon. We allow that small percentage to separate us. So we don't have far to go. It's just that we have to break that barrier of that 5% because you this and I'm that. We have to let that go and look at the bigger picture, because more is at stake, even so now, because like I say, other people are not playing with us. They have a playbook. They have, like you say, they have codes already in place. And if we don't stand up now, I shouldn't think what it's going to be like tomorrow. But then again, like I say, because I see so many people taking the stand, and one of the things that I'm blessed with, the National Black Unity News, I connect people through media. I connect people through podcasting. I connect people individually. You know, we have a group called Black Men Unifying Black. We bring black men together every first Saturday of the month, and we talk about all types of things, but the most important thing is that we get to know one another. Once we get to know one another, you know, we can do good by one another. See, because we'll find out that we have a lot in common. And so, again, you know, media like this is so powerful, because we have such a small voice, but yet we still have a voice. We still have hope. And so, again, I just want to give a shout out to you, Mr. Carl Nelson, for, you know, doing what you're doing, not just on this show, but what you've been doing for a lifetime. So I appreciate you, brother.
1: All right. Thanks for those kind words. Let me just say this, family. 26 minutes after the top of the hour, our guest is David Murphy from the National Black Unity News in Baltimore. If you're out there, don't let somebody else recruit you to hate another person or another issue that has nothing to do with you. You know, that's the worst thing to do. Somebody tell you something about someone else who they had a beef with, and they're trying to recruit you to hate that person. That person hasn't done anything to you. You know, that's the worst thing you could do. Make up your own mind. That's why we always say, free your mind. Think for yourself, you know, and but some people, they're just like sheep. So it's unfortunately that they think like that. But we turn it around, but it's coming slowly. One of the things I wanted to point out, David, is that Ashra Kwesi, one of our scholars, he says, if black people knew who they are, we wouldn't be in the problem. You wouldn't have gangbanging. You wouldn't see these young people fighting each other. He says, in fact, one of the themes of one of his business is know thyself. And he said, you know, because he takes tours to Egypt and shows all the glorious things that we did, our ancestors did. You know, many people, you know, we talk about it on the radio, but you go there and to Egypt and see it. It's a different thing. The reality sticks in. But we come from some brilliant, brilliant, brilliant minds of people, and that DNA is still with us. And that's why when you see these youngsters attacking each other, if they knew this, as Brother Kwesi would say, know thyself. The last thing you want to do is hurt another black person. That's the last thing you'd want to do. So, you know, we've got to figure out, because, you know, part of the problem, David, is that people think our history starts when we got here on these shores. No. And that, and that's what they, it's so painful for them to digest, that that era, the enslaved and the Maafa and all that, and slavery. All of that is hard for them to digest, but they don't go beyond where we were before that. I want to get your thoughts about all of that.
0: Well, let me just say this to you. Now, I've been out here for a long time doing this. Just last year, I mean, you allowed me to come on this show several times to speak about this documentary that God has blessed me with called Black Baltimore during the 1950s, during the 1980s. As I said before, I came up in that area during the 50s, 60s, and like I say, the majority of the stuff that I seen through media did not hold me to high esteem. It made me feel low, bad about myself, the media did. And I actually thought something was wrong with me. Until I start doing the research on Black Baltimore, we don't have to go to Egypt, Africa. We can look in our own backyards. What I found out when I started doing this documentary, I put together a trailer. Even the trailer is an hour long. I had to cut that in half. It's too much. Just a trailer. But what I found that came from out of Baltimore was so much rich history. So many glass ceilings was broken during my life. And I had no clue all this stuff was going on around me. Nobody was telling me this stuff. I knew some things. But when I did this documentary and did the research, I'm just going to say it this way. Because of my upbringing and because of shows like, you know, a lot of people just look at Baltimore in a certain way because of shows like The Wire, The Corner, and stuff like that. All they see is drug infestation and this kind of stuff, like gang banging and all of this. But the truth is, the documentary that I've shown shows a totally different view of who we were and what they did. Because you know them other folks ain't going to tell our story. If they do, it's going to be distorted. But for the first time, I got and we got to tell our own story, and I am proud. I used to be kind of ashamed being a Baltimore one time. But when I did this documentary, I'm so proud for where I come from, for the people that did what they did in the 50s, 60s, and 70s, the lifestyle they turned, the businesses they created. I mean, man, you know, I hope, matter of fact, on July, if you're in the Baltimore area, on July the 18th, we will be showing this film again at the Powerhouse World Ministry facility, and it's from 2 to 5 on July the 18th. If you want more information about this documentary, I encourage, if you're in the Baltimore area, even if you're not in Baltimore, like I said, I'm a blessed man because I was blessed with a blueprint. So I can take the same blueprint that what we did about Black Baltimore during the 50s and 80s. We can do it just about every major city where Black people preside at. All we need is a couple of elders who, in the 60s or 70, 80 age, you know, 90 age bracket, because everything is not recorded. But, you know, a lot of people have memory just like I do. You can bring these resources together and we can duplicate the history in that particular town. And so so now it's time for the first time that we get to really tell our story by us and for us. You know, because our story has been told by other folks. Now the truth, like I say, I am so amazed and so appreciative of the people that I came up with, the things that they have done. And I encourage everybody, just give me a call and I can send you some snippets of the documentaries. But at the same time, what you just said, Carl, if people knew who they were, now can you imagine, right here in Baltimore, I showed it to my grandchildren. And they was amazed. They did not have no clue of what Pennsylvania Avenue was like. It was the hub, it was almost like our downtown, the Providence Hospital that Black people ran and owned. The Park Sausages was the first traded company in the nation, a Black company. You know, I can just go on and on and on and on about all of the great things came from right out of Baltimore. But if you let people, because other media portray Baltimore and us this way, like they did just not in Baltimore, all over the country, all throughout the diaspora, how they portrayed us. And so that's why we are confused. That's why we ain't, because we don't like ourselves. Based on their media, you know, I'm just saying like this, and I'll turn it back over to you. You heard of Michael Jackson, Michael Jordan, Clarence Thomas, Aretha Franklin, Oprah Winfrey. I can go on and on and on. Now, you take their media. Every last one of those people, no matter how well they can sing, how well they can get, how well educated they are, all of them have been slandered through the media. And if you were of a different persuasion and you listen to their media, their own media, when they look at it, ain't none of us no good. No matter how much education we have, how well we can sing or dance or play sports, ain't none of us no good. Now, I don't care how much money they got. And that's the way they view us. And that's why you see the conditions that you see today. That's why a person like y'all president, because I don't claim him, y'all president was elected, because people, that's the way they see us.
1: And that's an important point that you're making, Bill. And that's how people overseas see us as well.
0: Yeah. Mm-hmm.
1: So when they come here, they treat us in a certain way with disdain, because they don't want to be with us. They want to be like us. They'll take our money and they'll steal our ideals and our swag, if you will. But they don't want to be like us. You get what I'm saying? They don't want to. They don't want to go. Through our history, the painful part of us, but the outer words, the music, the how we dress, how we talk, the phrases we use, all of our swag, they love that, because theirs is just vanilla. Ours has got total flavor, different levels of flavor too. So they dig that, but they just don't want to be like us. You ask any one of them, would they trade in a white person? Would they trade in their life for one of ours? And you get the answer.
0: I heard it said that, and I kind of tend to believe this, you can have one of the most poorest Caucasian person living in real poverty, but he had one sense of pride. At least I'm not black.
1: Yeah.
0: He felt
1: privileged. Oh, they'll say, but you just the N word, They'll say that. But at least I'm not. Right. And what they did, they got our young people to turn that into being a pejorative, So we've got to turn it around, but it has to start with our young people. I got to ask you this question, because we're both in the media, but most of the media that young people consume is online, and they do things and they're not known. They think they're doing it by themselves. They don't know they've been programmed to be self-destruction. That's part of the media programming. With some of the music that they're into and some of the lifestyle they see on television or see online. And this is what they absorb. How do we reach those young people, especially those in the teenage section? I love to get the ones younger, but the teens who are coming into adulthood. How do we get to their minds to wake them up?
0: Well, there's several ways. Back in the day, we used to have what you call apprenticeship programs and rites of passages. Certain people in certain community would, it was all, when I was coming, there was always a black man or a black woman in the community would organize with guys in the neighborhood to play ball or just sit down and talk to us, And it was most sometimes the elders. I had so many people that we used to talk to us. But, their voices got drained out because of the larger media, because what they were saying didn't play out in reality. Because we didn't have too much to back things up. But today, there's no excuse, because we have information now. We know that we were more than just slavery. We know that we invented a whole bunch of stuff that was taken.
1: Right. And hold that thought right there. I almost called you Bill. Almost that there were David. David Murphy's our guest, family, from the National Black Unity News in Baltimore, and discussing unification. What are your thoughts? You thought about unifying, or are you still hating on each other? I'd love to hear from you. And tell us why. Be bold and do it. Here's the number. Call us. 800-450-7876, and we'll take your phone calls after we check the news, traffic, and weather in our different cities. That's next.
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3: All right, traffic. 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Looks like an accident has been cleared out of 895 southbound just after Lombard Street, but delays remain in effect. So watch out. It looks like traffic is backed up from Moravia Road. An accident on 95 southbound just before Eastern Avenue as you make your way towards the Fort McHenry Tunnel. The left lane is blocked. Looks like stop and go traffic backed up from the split with 895. Out in Harford County, Edgewood, looks like northbound Route 24 closed due to wires down between Edgewood Road and 95. Southbound 24, the right lane is actually closed here due to these wires down. Moving towards 95 and then Edgewood Road. Please be careful while it's not too late. 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I'm Dre Johnson this morning with traffic on the Carl Nelson Morning Show on 1010 WOLB. 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

0: And Grand Rising family, and welcome to Thursday. Our guest is Brother David Murphy from the National Black Unity News in Baltimore. Before we go back to him, let me remind you, coming up later this morning, we're going to speak with the University of Houston's Africana professor, Dr. Gerald Horn. If you've heard Dr. Horn before, we cover a lot of territory with Dr. Horn. And so, you know, call up a couple of friends and let them know that he'll be on the radio and tell them to start listening right now. Before we hear from Dr. Horn, though, we're going to speak with the author, Leanna Nobel, and she's going to hide her book, Black, White, and Colored. And tomorrow, of course, is Friday, and this one we're going to give you a chance to free your mind. It's called an Open Phone Friday, and all it means is to think for yourself. This is what we'll be having the discussion with David right now about unity. It started a crusade, started in Baltimore. It's to have unification among black folks, and it's part of the problem is many of us don't know that we're not unified or don't understand the reason for unification. David, so what would you say to those folks?
1: Well, you know, the old saying, each one teach one. We had to start communicating with one another. And to enlighten how it is so important to unite with one another, because they can say divide and conquer. This is why we're in the condition that we are. We are powerful and resilient people. It's just that everyone knows it but us. And so it's time we start awakening to this fact that we have to, we must, to unify for our own survival. Now, you mentioned before you went off a break about our young people, how to reach out to them as well. You know, me personally, I have quite a few grandchildren. And every opportunity I get, I try to input some knowledge into them, some history into them, let them know who they really are, not what other people are saying about them or to them. You know, I give them books to read. I show them the documentary that I did, and I had just personal conversations with them. I constantly put it in their head, because I do recall when I was coming up every once in a while, even the guys that y'all may say, most people may say wasn't good, they were pimps or drug dealers, even they would impute wisdom to you. Boy, get off this corner. You don't belong here. Go get your, you know, they would say stuff like that to you. And don't be like me and things like that. But see, right now, The lack of communication from generation to generation is terrible. That's another divide and conquer tactics that people use on us. They put the music in there, and they know that the elders don't like that stuff. You know, they know this. They know it's going to divide us. It divides men from women. You know, I mean, it's just all the devices that they put on us, and we fall for that okey-doke every time. But it's time to acknowledge and see so much information is going across this internet and stuff, so people are confused, and a confused mind does nothing. And so those of us, like I said, in your own circle, pull these young people up, have a conversation with them. And I'm going to tell you this I do know. Our young people, how they say they are thirsty, they are hungry for our elders, for information. Nobody talks to them, and, you know, they don't want to talk to us, and we don't talk to them. Somebody got to take the first step. Like Michelle, but we have to take the high road. We have to reach out to our young people. Sit them down. You see them guys up on the corner. Do you know how powerful it is when a black man walk to a corner with a bunch of guys, walk in boldness and speak love to these young men? Look, I ain't here to threaten you. I'm not here to do this, but I just want to share a little bit of information about you. Do you know how much they appreciate it? Some of them are going to try to be tough in this thing, but I guarantee you, two or three of them, even if you walk away, they're going to run behind you and pull you up, because they are truly thirsty. They are seeking. Those days when we used to sit at the table, we don't have those days anymore, so we had to reach out. And so that was, and I tell you one thing, once you start talking to these young folks, because of the way they can communicate with the social media and stuff, when they start hearing the truth from us, man, they will spread it like wildfire. And that's how things start changing. Do you know there's a brother in the National Black Unity named by the Dr. Dennis Rogers? And one of his things, he and I is doing to reach out to our young folks. He has access to the HBCU. That's his mission, to reach out to them. And one of our missions is to have them into the publications, different colleges all across the nation in the publication. But the thing is, we want to reach back out to them like we did in the 60s. That's where a lot of the civil rights movement came from like the students. Man, they were the ones that stood up there and get the doors and sit at the counters and stuff. We have a whole army that's untapped out there, our young people. hungry and thirsty. All they need is some love and some information, and they'll take it from that. They do, you know, we do our part, they will do their part. Thank you, Carl.
0: All right, 13 away from the time. Again, that's David Murphy, publisher of the National Black Unity News in Baltimore. We're talking about unification on a crusade to unify black folks. And we don't all have to be lockstep walking together. We just have to be when it comes to us. If somebody attacks us, then we've got to respond globally. Not just if somebody attacks a brother in the south side of Chicago or South Central or Southeast D.C. or Park Heights, but somebody also in Bridgetown, Barbados, or somebody in Nairobi, Kenya, or in the U.K., in East London. A brother is, we've got to respond. Those, because, you know, there for the grace of God go I. We could have been in any of those places, depending on where... The ship that our ancestors docked at. So that's one of the first things, too, you know, David. We talked about the fact that many people, you know, they see their history starting when we got off the slave ships, our ancestors got off. But we were before. We had a glorious history. And once you understand that, you can never hate another black person. You can never even try to put another black person down. And that's why we say, you know, free your mind. Think for yourself. You know, just free your mind. Just think about it. Why am I hating on this person? He hasn't done anything to me, but my so-called friend told me he dislikes him, so I got a hate on him too. That is so silly. I've seen that. I just chuckle when I see, you know, people fall for it. This is, somebody can tell you to hate another person, they recruit you, and you fall for it because you think this person is all wise. No, they're not.
1: And Carl, you hitting on something real serious, very serious. Do you know how many people are dead or being shot every day because somebody say, I don't like him? And you shouldn't like him either. He's our enemy. So we have to take him out. I mean, it had nothing, like you said. That
0: right. And you know
1: nothing.
0: What, David? The oppressor just sitting back and laughing. He says, and this is when this is what Dr. Wilson says. This is when you do that, you are caught up in the system of racism and white supremacy. Anytime you take your eye off the oppressor and train it onto your brother or your sister, you have caught up in the system of racism, white supremacy. But go ahead and finish your thought.
1: Yes, and like you say, 100%, because, you know, these tactics that they use on, and like I say, we fall for these things. But, you know, why I got this opportunity, you know, I'm a very spiritual person, and I can only tell you about my journey. Like I said, there was a time I didn't like myself. Media played a big part in that because I thought something was truly, truly wrong with me based on mass media. And if I didn't like myself, you know I didn't like you. And so, you know, and nothing about you.
0: Well, David, share with us. What turned it around?
1: Well, it comes to, you know, one thing we have to do, what we're doing right now, we have to start questioning ourselves. You know, why I act this way? Why I do this? Why just being in the state of mind that I'm in? And I start questioning myself. I start seeking. But I'm just going to tell people out there now, because you spend a lifetime looking in all the wrong places. I was reading books. I was going to seminar workshops. Psychiatry, everything, looking at all the places on the outside, but the true answer was within. And when you start searching within yourself, now I'm going to say this, Carl, is very important. Most people, if they're going to be honest with, will never ever say to another person what they say to themselves. I'm so stupid. I'm this dead. Why I do this and why I act this way. We would never say that. But then again, a lot of us who really care about people would never say that to another person. But if somebody else was doing something or saying something or was hurting themselves, most of us would go to that person and try to encourage that person, lift that person up. So why not do that with yourself? Forgive yourself. Lift yourself. Treat yourself as your best friend. And when that starts happening, it's a process. And then the most powerful thing in life that can happen to you when you learn to love yourself. Once you learn to love yourself, you know, you love God, you love yourself, there's nothing on the outside can shake that. When you love yourself, therefore you can love your brothers and your sisters. You can forgive them for their short, because everybody not on the same stage, because you can recall back in your day how you was. You ain't the same person you was 10, 15 years ago. You evolve, but today it's that thing called love, and I know people think it's cliche, but that's a powerful force. Powerful. It's especially when you love yourself. When you love yourself, you can talk just about accomplish anything you put your mind to. But the most important thing, you will really love yourself. You will love your people. You will love your children. You will love your community. And when you love something, you make changes for that thing. You can make things happen. And when a person comes to that stage in life, that's why I'm telling people now, it's good to search on the outside, but please look at yourself on the inside. Forgive yourself. Befriend yourself. And most important part is love yourself. When that happens, you're unstoppable. Back to you, Carl.
0: Yeah, and you know what I think, too, David, is the fact that I hear some people say, the black church, like they know everybody in every black church on the planet, the black person. They don't understand how they're playing into the hands of the oppressor. That's they're caught up in the system of racism, white supremacy, and they don't understand that. The black church is not your enemy. Back in the day, it was the black church that saved us. All black preachers are not all alike. All black cops are this, but all black police officers are not alike. I met a lot of great police officers who are down for the cause. You know, so family, you just got to recognize and don't embarrass yourself and by saying all black people, the black preachers, as if every single black, because you don't know every black preacher. I know a lot of black preachers who are down fighting for us every day. They just use a different system in doing it. So you got to just express, you got to just wind your mind, free your mind, and just think about what you're saying. Because just think, let me put it this way, family, because some of you don't understand how the system of racism, white supremacy works. And I didn't get it the first time Dr. Wilson mentioned it to me. We're on the air, and so I called her after, and I said, "Doc, you got to help me out here, because I was focusing on the word supreme as white being better than us." She says, "No, let me put it to you simple." And I try to tell people this: anytime you say something, do something that white people would approve, then you're caught up in the system of racism, white supremacy. It's that simple. So those of you who are attacking the black church or attacking the Muslims or attacking even gay black people, anybody black, you're caught up in the system of racism, white supremacy, because the gay brothers and sisters, they have their fight too. They're finding out they're being discriminated by white folks too. So anytime they can divide us, that's when the system of racism, white supremacy takes place. I want to get your thoughts on that.
1: Yes, and they hit us from every angle they can. Every angle. And that's why I say it's a concerted effort to keep us divided. But at the same time, you know, when you start doing self-examination, and just like you say, right here in Baltimore, we have a pastor, a bishop, named by James Winslow. See, this brother not only works with his hands and build the transportation service, he's a man about the community. See, you know, like you said, when people try to label one church because this happened and they heard this, another thing that you just missed, because they heard that all black preachers are this. And it's stuck in their mind, and that's their Bible now. You know, that's their truth. And see, we have, like I say, that church was the hub of our community. This last Monday, as I would tell you, I had an organization on called Ann Zebra. They got bishops and pastors all over the country, and their main thing is to uplift black people, to restore the church back to, you know, to let people know that everybody ain't like what they say we are. We got people putting in work on every level of life. See, we just have to open our eyes and see and not stop falling for that false media that they putting in about this and putting in about that. Do your own research. Do your own history. Look around. Stop being.
0: Right. Well, that's all right there, David. We got to check the traffic and weather. And what we're saying, folks, you don't have to say you're supporting the alternative lifestyle. That's not what we're saying. You don't have to say you're supporting black Christians and black. That's not what we're saying. Just leave them alone. They're not bothering you. We're not trying to recruit you to become a Christian or a Muslim or a gay person. That's their thing. Put that to the side. Just be you. That's what we're trying to tell this morning, family. 800-450-7876 to join this conversation. 4 minutes away from the top of the hour. We got to check the traffic and weather in our different cities. Do you want to join the conversation with our guest, David Murphy? Reach out to us and we'll take your phone calls after we look at the traffic and weather. That's next.

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20: Hey, Grand Rising family, thanks for rolling with us on this Thursday morning. I guess it's David Murphy. Momentarily, we're going to speak with our next guest, which is Hamza Leone Noble. She's written a new book, and we're going to talk about that with her. But first, let's wind up with David first, because Bill's been holding for a minute. And Bill, I apologize, in see your name on the board here. He's on line one. Grand Rising, Bill, you're on with David.
21: Yes, sir. Top of the morning, Mr. Nelson, and thank you for this opportunity, and thank you for having my friend and brother David on. But, you know, first, let me just correct Dave on one thing, is that I appreciate Dave putting me out there in terms of letting me be one of the spokesperson for the Black National Unity Day. But, you know, actually, there's a lot of stuff that happened. You know, we got Black Man Unifying Black Man. We got the National Black Unity Newspaper. We have Unity TV. Several other things came from Black Man Unifying Black Man. So, you know, we're seeing the need in terms of that we want to unify. you know, for 12 years, every month, you have black men come together to meet each other, like David was saying, to break bread together, to talk about issues. So we see the need out there. You know, only thing that we doing from our level is trying to use the paper and all the resources to engage other people. When we say a National Unity Day for March 8th, we're not asking nobody to join our organization, nothing. We're saying whatever you're doing, wherever you at, then create programs, if it's in school, if it's in a mosque, if it's in church, you know, to talk about unity, to bring people in to discuss unity. Because as David said, Carl, you know, how can we really get to where we want to get to if we don't have practice, right? So, you know, every month here, we've been doing a program called Unity Discussion, in which June 16th, we'll be having another discussion. We normally have discussion, then we have reception. And we're going to be at next phase, which is 112 East Lexington, and that's June 16th from 6 to 8. Now, only thing we ask people to do is that, you know, I tell people, listen, you know, we're talking about unity, so we don't want people to come because you got another agenda and you want to talk about something else. We're talking about unity because that's what we're trying to build, and we believe that we could do it, you know, if that's our desire to do it. And as you know, for myself, Carl, it's no more critical time than right now in terms of the urgency that we need to see that we need to unify ourselves in order to protect ourselves. And our unity is our offense and our defense, and we could do so much in terms of a unified effort. So I'm asking people, no matter where they at, you know, try to have a program on March the 8th. Help us spread the word. Help us to make this a national day that we could do ourselves. I mean, wouldn't it be great, Carl? I mean, you know, March 8th, all across the country, all across the world, and all across this country, then you having black people having programs talking about unity, and we bringing our grandchildren, our children to these programs so they can hear why we need to support one another, why we need to take our dollars to one another. So, you know, that's basically what we're trying to do. So I want to thank David and all the black men and the sisters, too. But, you know, but the black man that comes to our monthly breakfast, I can't thank him enough because, you know, for 12 years we hadn't missed a beat. And, you know, like I say, you know, when you see 100 or 200 black men going in the same location every month, then that's a symbol of power right there that the world is looking at. So, again, I just want to thank you for this opportunity. I want to thank you for having David on. And we're encouraging other people to help us to spread the word, to make it happen.
20: All right. Thanks, Bill. And keep beating that drum. David, we're going to let you go. But before we let you go, how can folks get a hold of your newspaper, the National Black Unity News?
5: Yes. Thank you, Brother Bill, first and foremost. And the thing is, you can reach me at 443-455-2373. You can go. I have several websites, but the main one is TNBUN.com, stand for the National Black Unity News. Just put in TNBUN.com. It has a lot of information on there. And speaking of this Unity Day, I'm working on it as we speak. A website called Legacy Collaborative. And that's what it's all about. We are connecting black organizations all throughout the diaspora to come on there just to share who you are, what you do, why you do it, and how we can connect one another. Every journey begins with the first step. So, again, we're going to have almost, like I said, already 30 committed organizations across the country has already committed to join us. And it's not, nobody's in charge. This is us collective works. You know, it's all of us trying to support one another, work with one another. And again, no matter what the media is portraying about us, we are coming together. We are working together. We are lifting each other up. But we had to stop doing these divisive things, like Brother Carl just mentioned it, getting out there in public, fighting one another. You know, you don't see other cultures doing that. And again, you know, let's keep our house clean. You know, if we got something to say, let's discuss it amongst ourselves. Don't, you know, public is not the place to do that. And so, again, thank you, Brother Carl, man. You know, and nothing but much love and respect for you and the things that you have done and doing and continue to do. Thank you, sir.
20: All right. Thank you, David. Thanks for those kind words. And let's bring on our next guest, Leanne Nobles, Grand Rising Leanne. Welcome to the program. Thanks for being so patient with us.
1: Thank you. Happy to be here.
20: Right. Let's talk about your book, Black, White, Colored. How did that come about?
1: So my mother, Loretta Malloy Noble, started doing this research about 15 years ago. And she had heard the stories of my grandfather, Lawrence Malloy, for many, many years. And a lot of the things that he said were unbelievable for a black man during that era that he was coming up in the early 1900s and his family prior to that. And so when he passed away at his funeral, the pastor stood up on the pew, and she was a white woman, and said, "We loved hearing his stories. Too bad they weren't true." And those words just rang out because they were absolutely true. And my mother continued on that journey and then pulled me in to
20: wait. Hold up a second, Lynette. Yeah. What was this white woman displeased with what your grandfather did? What was it? What is it, one particular incident or his life story?
1: No, it was his life story, that she didn't believe that he grew up in that type of wealth as a black man. So he would tell the stories of coming from a family of black doctors starting in the late 1800s and in a community, a wealthy black community coming out of Reconstruction. And these are the stories we don't hear as much anymore. We hear about Tulsa, but people don't realize how many different towns experienced this and built together and grew together. And so she thought that his stories were fantasy, that he was embellishing on his childhood and how he grew up as a black man in the Deep South.
20: Did anybody check her on that?
1: Oh yes, right away. My cousin, one of the elder cousins, Wilbur Malloy, stood up and said, "Not only were his stories true, I happened to bring some documentation and paperwork to this service so people could look at it in honor of him." So right away. And that was also a bigger push for us to do this book. And so my mother pulled me in, knowing that I grew up with my grandfather in the household. And so we brought our stories together and entered this journey of writing this book.
20: Black, White, and Colored. That's the title of the book. And the book tells about your granddad. And what about, what is the culture of wealthy black folks back then? Is that what it is?
1: Yes, yes. So this is Laurinburg, North Carolina. And in 1898, by this time, the community had built together. They actually joined forces with the Scottish community there as well, and created. They came together. You know, it's one of those things where it's like there are things that if we come together as these two separate communities, we could accomplish a lot for each other and help each other to accomplish more. So we were really interested in education. We wanted to have seats on the government, and we started a new political party, and that excelled and propelled. And you had black schools, black students that previously were disenfranchised and now are soaring, and you had the economy that was prosperous as well. And those communities coming together angered some folks. The fact that they were succeeding so much, the fact that there were entrepreneurs popping up everywhere, the fact that they had come together in this way, and that was the inciting incident for the first insurrection that later went to Wilmington, North Carolina.
20: Wow, what a story. 11 at the top of our family. Just joining us, our guest is Leanne Nobles. She's written a book titled Black, White, and Colored. Give us the reason why you picked that title.
1: Yes, Black, White, Colored. As my mother was doing the research for this book and finding family members, We would see the same family members, same names, listed as black during one era, listed as white during another era, listed as mulatto during another era, listed as colored during another era. And it was all these labels that were based on the time. And it was also a way to hide some relatives because there were some we couldn't find. And that was because they were listed as white at one time and colored as another time and black at another time in the census reports. So it was those, it stood out to us that these are the labels that existed within the same people, within the same family. And so we came to black, white, colored.
20: Black, white, color. That's the title of the book. I guess is Lene Nobles. And we're talking about some wealthy black folks that lived at, this is during and post Reconstruction. So how did they make it? What was the secret sauce they used to make their wealth? Because a lot of our ancestors then were still struggling.
1: Oh yeah. It was togetherness. It was knowing that, and a lot of communities did this too, where someone would buy land and then seek after other people in the community that they know are in need, but can also bring something to the community. So whether it's a blacksmith, a doctor, a nurse, a seamstress, we're going to give you this land for like a dollar, right? Because we know the value that it's going to bring to the community so we can build together. It was also the church. It was also faith. You know, my grandfather every morning would start with the Lord's Prayer and they would go to church together. That was another space where they could come together. And they were carpenters and they were builders. So they had, when you build a community with all the resources and you had the masonry that was happening, you know, when you build a community with all the resources there, you succeed. You have the teachers, you have the doctors. My great-grandfather sent all of his children to medical school. So the women had to, they went to nurse, they went to Hampton, they went to Meharry, they went to, you know, they went to Johnson C. Smith, they went to Howard. They went to almost all of the different HBCUs and made sure that education was keen. Another thing is that, you know, we talk about the insurrection, we talk about the trauma that happened during that time, but we also get to what they did after and how they rebuilt. A lot of these communities were devastated by violence and many other things, but they rebuilt after. They rebuilt after. The wealthy entrepreneur who had a store in Laurinburg that served both the black community and the white community during segregation, made a call to Booker T. Washington and said, what do we do? And that's how the sanction for the first black boarding school in the United States, which was led by the McDuffie family, who are the ancestors of Spike Lee. I know we know that name. Built the first black boarding school in the United States in Laurinburg, North Carolina, due to all of the events that had been taking place there.
20: I got to ask you this, and we'll come up on a break. I'll let you respond to it when we get back from the break, though. But it seems like education is a theme that's running through this book. It seems like that was the centerpiece of what happened to build this black wealth. When we get back from the break, can you explain how your ancestors, you know, figured this out, that, you know, the more education you have, the further you will go in life, and share that with the family, because that lesson can be taught today as well. Family, you too can join our conversation with our guest. She's an author and a mother, wrote this book, Black, White, and Colored. Her name is Lene. That's a real nice name. Lene Nobles. You want to join us? Reach out to us at 800-450-7876. And we'll take your phone calls next.

0: Good morning from the MTA. Checking in on the MARC train system, Penn Train 517 is delayed about 5 minutes. Camden Train 840 is also delayed 5 minutes. The light rail is operating with a 15-minute delay this morning. Metro Subway is on time. For the MTA Transit Team, I'm Austin Todd on the Carl Nelson Show.
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4: Thank you, Ann and family. Thanks for staying with us on this Thursday morning. Our guest is Leanne Nobles. She's an author along with her mom. They wrote a book titled Black, White, and Colored. And just looking at the notes from the book, Leanne, it seems like education was a theme running all through this book. Can you explain, am I correct on that or I'm misguided?
5: Oh, no, absolutely. There was a quote that we found in our research where it said during this time period, the black children were all in school. This, you know, and especially we're coming out of Reconstruction. We're coming out of a time where books were not allowed to be read, where we were hungry for what was inside these books, what was going on. And not that everyone was enslaved, because everybody was not. And so you had those who were feeding into others who didn't receive the education. Our family and the community as a whole valued education, and they knew that it could expand us. It could push us further. At Lauenberg Institute, which I mentioned that Booker T. Washington sanctioned, they didn't just study English, math, and science. They learned carpentry. They, you know, everyone, the men and the women in the family knew how to sew and could make a garment. And once you got to a certain level, you then taught at the school. So my aunts and uncles not only attended the boarding school, they taught at the school. That's also where my grandfather met Dizzy Gillespie, John Burks, as a young boy, and became lifelong friends. So they had these bonds that continued on. I mean, many people don't know that Dizzy Gillespie grew up, you know, going to a black boarding school in Lauenburg, North Carolina.
6: He originally came from Maxon.
5: Yeah.
6: Yeah.
4: Is that mom's on the line?
7: Yeah, I chimed in.
4: Okay. Oh, yeah, we want to hear from both of you, you know. So yeah. Please, Grand Rising, welcome to the program. Help us out. Your daughters have been giving us a great description of the book. But when did you start? When did you figure out you want to put this in? Both of you guys decided you want to put this on paper so the rest of the world can enjoy it.
7: Because it was important. It was a secret, and it was a secret that everybody should know now in this era and time. It was something that we feared, and now it's something that should be a part of everybody's knowledge in regards to what's important and what happens to us and what happened to us. This is why it needed to go on paper. My father talked a lot about his time, and he talked about it so much, I thought, okay, wait, there's something here that needs to be explored. And it just blew up. It was so much more than I expected to find. And even more that I didn't even put everything in the book, because it's a book. And how, you know, I could have gone on forever, almost, it seemed. But these were things that were kept

0: underneath the table. You didn't want to talk about it. And for several reasons. But it was very important to the community to resolve these issues and these problems.
1: And let me jump in here and say this. At 24 after top of the house, Leonie Nobles and her mom was joining us this morning. They were the authors of the book, Black, White, and Colored. If you're out there and you've got your grandparents still there, have a conversation with them, and you can put them on tape and let them tell you what it was like when they were living. Because, as I mentioned earlier, they were the grace of God. You could have been born in that time and space. So it could have been you. And you can pass this on to your children. This is what the Nobles have done. But I ask you again about the education. Why was education so important back then?
0: It was a tool that we had to actually use. Opposed to just going to school and knowing about certain subjects and going on to do something else. They were expected to go to school and bring that tool, bring that knowledge back to the community. And they did. And that's what made it important.
1: I got to ask this question, though. Doing this research, did you find anything that just blew your mind? It's like, Dad did that? Grandpa did that?
0: Oh, so much. So much blew my mind. I don't even know where to start. The level that they reached educationally, socially, in the community, they were builders, bricklayers, and they could build fabulous houses, or they could build a little small house for the community. Their travels, how far and wide they went to learn their subject matter and implement it, their care for each other, their politeness, their manners.
2: Yeah, I think it's something that really stood out to me was how, you know, we had a book event recently in Massillon, Ohio. And because one of my great uncles, after going to medical school, went there with his wife, who was also a doctor, and they both met at Meharry. And the fact that they were he was the first practicing doctor, black doctor, in Massillon, Ohio, and had a practice alongside his wife. So you have a husband and wife, doctor duo, black doctor duo, who also performed surgeries, and he practiced for 55 years there. And while we were there, there were people in the community who started standing up and giving testimonies about how when they had nowhere to go, they could go to Dr. Malloy. And they told stories about how he saved their lives. And a woman stood up and she said she's her early 80s and Dr. Malloy birthed her. And it was these stories that and some very detailed, you know, traumatic stories where they thought they were going to die and he saved their lives. And they knew that they could just go to his house, they could just go to his practice and receive good medical care. And it was just incredible to see that legacy continuing. And they were so happy to have this book that talked about him and his life. But it was really mind-blowing to hear those stories in that community that are still there. And there were black people that were standing up and white people that were standing up to talk about, you know, going to Dr. Malloy.
1: All right, family, 28 minutes after the top there, just checking in. That's Leonie. Leonie, I hope I'm messing up your name, but I love your name. And Nobles, and her mom, Loretta and Malloy Nobles, and they've written a book. The book is titled Black, White, and Colored. And ladies, I got somebody just tweeted and said to tell you this. They say, thank you for writing this book. These are the true stories that folks are trying to erase. And the person goes on to say, we started Memorial Weekend, the first hospital in Pennsylvania, on and on. We must continue to share our stories. So that's one of our listeners just sent that with us because they're enjoying, I guess, what you're sharing with us this morning. But let me ask you this, because, you know, they never thought that we we achieved anything, even today, but the odds that your family achieved so much. And you mentioned, that's why I asked you about education, because education just seems like a theme running here. And so our listeners today, that education is the key to it, you know, for making progress, you know, for you just understanding it, just to get ahead in life. You know, the more educated you are, the better you're going to be. That's just simple logic right there. But let me ask you ladies this. What was it like working together on this research, a mother and daughter? Who took the lead and who sat back, or did you exchange, or how did that go?
0: Well, I told my daughter, I found some interesting things, and some of the things are phenomenal, and some of them are quite scary, but I need your help, because you are also, she's excellent also, at research, and I love research, so I'm researching all the time. So we would complement each other. If she couldn't find something, I would find it. If I couldn't find it, she would find it. And that's what it came to. I needed you, or I need you to go in and see what you think of this, because I think it's this way, and see if you think the same thing. And then we would look for newspapers and other resources that would prove what we were speaking of, what we thought, or what we wanted to explore. And then we'd find the answers to the newspapers. So that's kind of like how we came together. She would help me find things. She would help me write things and put them in her perspective as well as in mine. But her perspective was valuable as well.
2: Yes. And my mother passed me 4 books of journals, handwritten journals of notes.
0: Right.
2: I said, okay, go ahead and transcribe and put this in. So, yes. And I couldn't believe how much research she had done. I was like, oh, my gosh. Because I was thinking, oh, yeah, I can do that. You know how my mom will say, you know, do this. And I'll say, I'll do it. I got it. And she passed it to me, and I was like, whoa.
0: Still writing after I passed her.
2: Yes.
0: Those 4 books. I said, you shouldn't have asked for that.
2: Yeah,
0: this is a handful.
2: So that was our process.
1: And just hearing the stories, you know, that you're sharing with us this morning, I'm just thinking, somewhere that somebody's got to record this. Somebody's got to put this on the screen. Have you thought about, you know, making a documentary about, you know, because not everybody can trace their lineage. And you, especially a group, a family of Black doctors in the Deep South after Reconstruction, that should be shown all over the world. You guys have thought about, you know, producing, get somebody to put this on film?
0: Well, yes, that's a big one. That's something we would really love to do.
2: That's where we started initially. We were like, because we're, you know, we're both in the performing arts field. We both write scripts. We both are artists. And so we said, we saw it and envisioned it. And then I think this artist in New York, who's also a writer and many other things, her name's Belinda Sinclair. Mm. She said, you need to have this in a book form first. You need to have the IP all together. And then, you know, you'll unlock so many different stories. And that is what happened. If we would have started previously,
0: in-depth research,
2: we wouldn't have level. Yeah, now with this book, we unlocked so much and found so many different stories, ignited by my grandfather's stories, and talked with the community members and talked with, you know, the McDuffie family, and talked with the folks in Lorenberg and our relatives who still have land there, and got so many, many more riches. Even our event in Massillon, Ohio, we got just the riches that we have that we have received that can feed into these stories. So yes, we want to explore sharing this story in every way possible,
0: in film, in plays, in whatever.
2: Yes,
0: to get it out there, and it's important that it gets out there, because it's not just our story. There's so many families that are associated with this story.
1: Yeah, because a story like this, you know, wealthy black families in the South and medical doctors, you know, that's, you know, that was unheard of because, you know, they all think of us in the South that back then that we're all in tattered clothes and barefoot and all this kind of stuff. But this, which the research is, you guys just refutes that. But let me ask you this question, both of you, any one of you can answer the question. Did your granddad or did your father share with you some of the major problems they had as being black doctors, educated, wealthy folks after Reconstruction?
0: Yes, definitely.
1: So what were some of them?
0: Some of which we were concerned to dive into, like not being acknowledged, running, being chased, having to be very cautious in certain scenarios in the town, and not being able to walk right into specific arenas and be accepted. And there's also there was these fires that would take place. You know, there's a lot of documentation that was lost because schools and homes would burn down.
2: And, like, mysteriously burn down.
0: Yeah.
2: Like,
0: yeah.
2: But not
1: Because back then, segregation was still the law of the land. How did they manage to navigate your granddad and the rest of your family through all of that? Did they just ignore or did they just stay on the black side of town? Or how did they deal with that?
0: Well, it was interesting because within the family and within numerous families, especially in Laurinburg, you had a lot of mixed race people as well. So... You had family on both sides of the tracks. And this is one of those communities where literally it was separated by the tracks, right? And
2: the train tracks.
0: Yes, the train tracks. And they communicated so much. You know, it goes back to going to church together. And if there's a home, you know, you have this open door thing in the community where you could go in and out of other people's homes. And if my grandfather ran a home run in the baseball game, everybody would show up at the house after to celebrate. So they were very protective about their joy and coming together. And when they came together, they would communicate and say, okay, this is happening over here. So we're not going to go over here at this point in time. If somebody is going to town or if one of the children have to go somewhere, there would have to be a letter sent out saying, hey, he's coming this way. So we need to make sure he has checkpoints along the way.
1: Right. And hold that thought for us. We got to step aside for a few moments and check the latest news, traffic, and weather. Family, I guess, is Loretta. That's the mom. And Lianne, that's the daughter. And it's getting a book. The book is titled Black, White, and Colored. It's about growing up wealthy. I should say wealthy before integration. So I want to find out how that worked out and what happened after integration, after we lift the lids of segregation. What are your thoughts, family? You too can join this conversation. Reach out to us at
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4: ISO traffic brought to you by attorney Big Al, the law officer Richard Klein. Looks like the BW Parkway southbound really starting to build up with traffic on your way towards Arundel Mills Boulevard. A stop and go situation in the usual spot between Arundel Mills Boulevard and 175. It gets really, really thick that we are watching. Also looks like out in Howard County, this is Highway 97 northbound. As you make your way over towards Roxbury Road, it looks like a tree is blocking the roadway there as you move around. Leanna Loop of the Beltway and Nursery Road, debris is in the roadway and the left lane is blocked as we watch it stop and go traffic on the outer loop of the Beltway moving towards White Marsh Boulevard. Both the Harbor Tunnel and the Fort McHenry Tunnel, watch out for delays. One client said after their accident, insurance wouldn't listen. That's when they called Attorney Big Al. He fought for them, got them paid, and turned their crash into cash. Call 1-800-HURT-123. Attorney Big Al is the law firm of Richard Klein. I'm Dre Johnson on the Carl Nelson Morning Show on 1010 WOLB.
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0: Grand Rising family, thanks for staying with us on this Thursday morning with our guests, the mother-daughter team, their authors, Loretta Malloy Noble and Leonay Noble, and their book, a groundbreaking book, Black, White, and Colored. It's a story of wealthy blacks in the South after Reconstruction. Before I go back, then, let me just remind you, coming up later this morning, we're going to speak with the University of Houston's Africana professor, Dr. Gerald Horn. And tomorrow's Friday, we're going to give you a chance to free your mind and join us for our Open Phone Friday program, again, promptly at 6 a.m. Eastern Time, right here in Baltimore on 1010 WOLB, and also in the DMV, the Washington metropolitan area, on 1450 WOL. I gotta ask you ladies this, though, because this is before the Civil Rights Movement and all that. Did your ancestors tell you what was it like coming from, you know, being living, growing up, working in segregated South America, and all of a sudden now we get so-called civil rights in 65. Does the book go into that, the changes that took place?
1: Yes. So it travels. We go all the way. We start off in the 1700s with our ancestry, and we have a white ancestor who travels to Scotland and takes his seamstress with him to Scotland so that she can be somewhere where there is, takes her to Scotland, and they come back and they go back to Scotland during a time where there's slavery in the United States, but in Scotland, slavery has already ended, so that she could have a different type of life and return later. But they bring back different resources to the community in Laurinburg, North Carolina, to start off a mill and to have fabrics that are, you know, of finer quality, et cetera. So We go from there all the way through my grandparents being at Howard University, graduating from Howard University, my mother's childhood. So we go into the 70s, 80s. The book travels a long period of time because you see what to the family as they spread out from the South. But my great-grandfather, he never leaves Laurinburg. He had to leave for one time when he was, and he came back, but they are hold true. And we have a video of my grandfather and Dizzy Gillespie backstage at the Kennedy Center, and they're talking about their time at Laurinburg and the smiles that come on their face. Whenever my grandfather would talk about this community and his childhood and growing up around black entrepreneurs and going to the school and teaching at the school, and they were part of a black presbytery organization. They were Presbyterians. And that was also a big key because there were records of the black Presbyterians in the South that helped a lot. Of the newspaper called the Africo American, which was black Presbyterians and everything that they were doing in the community and everything that was going on with them. So
2: they were
1: very
2: proud.
1: They were very happy. Proud of being from Laurinburg, very proud of the accomplishments that they made. My grandfather would tell everybody his story. I always call him a walking resume everywhere he went. He worked at Howard University for like 50 years. And everyone knew Mr. Malloy. He had the white hat with the white suits and at times his white Cadillac before he changed the color. And he wore a suit every day of his life, but was very proud of where he came from, of what his community accomplished. And he fought in World War II and then went to Howard after that. So,
0: yeah. You know, the more you guys hear about this, more I think this should be on the screen. This is not a modern day Roots, Alex Haley's Roots, I'm talking about, because some people, maybe the DNA wasn't born then, but they were talking about in the 70s when that show was shown on television. But they should do one for your family, because it seems more intriguing, because you've got a white side of your family too. Can you talk about that white side of the family?
1: Well, Charles Malloy is where it starts. And he's the immigrant from Scotland, and they bought land grants. They had to have enough money to buy land grants. So they came together in Scotland, I think it's Argyllshire and Eure, and decided to come across troubled waters, harsh waters, to buy the land grants. And in so doing, they would have to build up, like Homestead, they would have to build up this community, this property, and they would hire people of color. And that's where we read it, that's how we read it. It was documented as hire. But there was slavery during that time. But some people would hire the people of color. And so eventually they would start families and so forth. And some people would come together in certain areas of the community. And instead of marriage to the same, I would say, race, they would come together with people of color. And I'm trying to find, there's documentation of there being actual marriages. And at that time, people of color did not get married. It was prohibited. But we found documentation where they were married. And we found documentation of other Black people being married. And then it started a mixed community. Some of them would literally have a family and leave a family. And then others would have a family. And there's other things that occurred that probably weren't so kosher, I'm going to say. And unfortunately, I mean, these are the truths of that time. And it started a community of Black, mixed, and white people.
2: Yeah. And Lawrenburg is also an area that has a large Native American community. So you have the Lumbee people. And, you know, there's a large Native American community there as well.
1: Yeah.
0: 8 minutes away from the top of our family, just checking in. That's Loretta and Leone Nobles. They've written a book. The book is titled Black, White, and Colored. And it's a story. It follows the lines of their grandparents and parents and coming, living wealthy in the South after Reconstruction. And I got to ask you, because that's a long span of time. How long did it take you guys to research all of this?
1: 30 years.
2: Wow. Yeah, I think, like I said, my mom passed me.
0: Go ahead.
2: We did this in sections. So, you know, my mom started the research, like I said, about 15 years ago plus, and piece by piece by piece. And then when we got the book deal, and we were so blessed to get a major book deal with Amistad, HarperCollins, and that then took us into a different mode. And that took about a little over 2 years. So we had the research and everything gathered, and then we put it into form and to create a structure. It's part narrative, part historical nonfiction in the way that we tell it. So you hear the stories of how we go of what happened in my mother's life and what pulled her into the historical story. So you're kind of jumping through time within the book. And we also have a lot of those details to the secrets in there, and how people came together and how they built together, how communities can grow together. The tricks to the trade, so to speak, that are detailed in the book.
3: Yeah.
0: So, Mom, why did you write this book? So people out there, they've got information on their parents and grandparents, but they never decide to, you know, publish it or tell their story to the world. What made you want to do this?
3: I was thinking about my father and his stories. I was thinking about how there was disbelief attached to him, and it wasn't fair. Even from, you know, friends and family, I wanted to literally find out if this was the truth. How to come together in obstinance. Even though we don't agree, we could still come together. We still work together. We could still build together. We don't have to be 100% agreeable to everything in order to get along in a town. And this is what I found. This is how they operated. And I wanted to know the details, the building blocks. I told my father, can you put the building blocks down on paper? Like, how did we do this? How do we make this thing happen? How do we create something as grand as you all did? Can it be copied? And he had these books that he would walk around with that he were self-published and with his picture on them, a cartoon figure of him, and he wanted to do his own book. And so I said, you know what, I'm going to do it. I'm going to try to do this. And so I started studying, and I was a study-aholic. You know, study excessively is what I ended up doing. It became addictive. And once you find one thing that was interesting, you were so intrigued to go to the next thing. And I would spend all day searching for these answers. How to put these building blocks together, how they did this. Can it be done again?
2: Yeah.
0: Right. Hold that thought right there, Mom. We got to step aside. Family, that's Loretta and her daughter, Leonie Nobles. They've written a book. The book is titled Black, White, and Colored. We got to check the traffic in our different cities at 4 minutes away from the top. They will come back to them. And the question I'm coming back asking you, because I had a couple of tweets, you didn't ask them about racism. What was racism like? So, well, anyway, so ladies, you can share that with us when we get back. Family, you want to join this conversation? Reach out to us at 800-450-7876, and we'll take your phone calls next.

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12: Racism and systemic blockers that were existing were the catalyst for starting these schools, for starting Lauenberg Institute, for having a place where black children could get an excellent education. It's why there's Piney Woods. It's why these schools that the Rosenwald schools, these schools that were built throughout the United States to combat the racism that existed in education, and my grandfather would often talk about how his father could go over the tracks because of there are levels to this, not just because of what somebody looked like, not that they would pass for white. They like the Malloys were very proud black people, and
6: they were builders.
12: They were builders. So he could go to the other side of the town, other side of the track, because he had business there and he had wealth. And he had money, and that happened with many of the black entrepreneurs in the community. They could go to the other side of the track. But when my grandfather would go with him, he would say his father could go in the front of the store, but he would have to go in the back.
6: Because he was darker.
12: He was darker complected, and he was a boy. So,
13: oh, wow.
12: Yeah, so he talked about that. He talked about how there were times in his own family where he was chased and went through. There's a story that I won't give the details here because
6: it's in the book.
12: It's in the book. You have to read it in the book. I don't want to give that big spoiler, but there's a very intense story about something that happened to him in his childhood when his own family didn't know that he was their family.
13: Wow.
6: The title of the book it regards the scenario of racism.
12: Yeah.
13: Yeah. Black, white, and colored. I noticed the term Negro wasn't in there. Any reason why?
6: Well, because it was too long to put all the names they called us in.
12: Yeah. We had
6: chose the best one.
12: Yeah. We had Mulatto in there at one point. We had, you know, and the title was getting too long. So we did black, white, colored, and our
6: editor liked it.
12: Yeah.
13: All right.
12: Yeah.
13: That's the title of the book, Black, White, and Colored. Momentarily, we're going to speak to Dr. Horn. But I think Sister Fahima is somewhere in the cloud there online. Sister Fahima, are you online? No, I guess she's not. 800-450-7876. Momentarily, we're going to speak to Dr. Gerald Horn. Another tweet question for you. Tweeter says, ask them, through all their research, did they discover how important the black man is to the rise of black people?
6: Of course.
12: Yes. Yes.
6: I mean, the story is about my father. It capitalizes on his story, his input, his information that which he received growing up.
12: They are very protective of the black women in their family, and how that is as well. So you have the builders and the black men coming together so many different ways, and the entrepreneurs, and they know how to communicate with each other and build together. And it wasn't competitive. It wasn't trying to one-up each other, but we know that we have to come together and push forward, to push our children forward, to push our community forward. And
6: it was a town of leaders, black emphasized. Black doctor.
13: Right. And I tell you what, we're racing the clock here because Dr. Horn's on deck. We'll get to you in a moment, but we just found Sister Fahima on line one. She has a question for you, ladies. Grand Rising, Sister Fahima.
14: Good morning, Mr. Nelson. Thank you so much for letting me. First off, I want to say to both of your guests, H-U, you know.
12: Hey, you know.
14: Yes, we are fellow bisons. We are fellow bisons. And I think when your mom was leaving, had graduated Howard, I was just coming in because I came in 95. But just very quickly, can you talk about the incident that happened on the eve of Election Day in 1898 that changed the trajectory of the town? And I'm going to leave it at that. I did see the presentation of Politics in Prose, and I am going to get the book and share it with one of my groups.
12: Oh, thank you so much.
6: We're great. Thank you greatly.
12: We need you so much.
6: You got to get the word out.
12: Yes, yes. Yes, so, you know, we talked about how the Scottish community and the black community had come together and they had made such progress. They created a new party, the Fusionist Party. And this party was focused on shifting the economy. They had policies like every that there has to be a black person on every seat of every section of the Board of Education, of in the government, of, you know, and they were making these changes happen. The Democrats of the time wanted to separate the community, and this was something that the Fusionist Party was fighting against. So when it came, and they were also, many black people registered to vote. The black vote was very powerful as it is today, and everyone was ready to line up and go and do this. So they started these rocks that would go to communities where the black community and the white community had come together and were making major progress, and do these fear tactics. They came with Gatling guns. They would roast a pig. They would torture people. They would, you know, it was, and it was, if you were black, or if you were a part of this party. So they were literally chasing out white political figures who had aligned themselves with the black community. And that put in a lot of fear tactics against voting. And Lauenberg was separated after that. It was it did put a lot of fear into people for showing up to vote. So the vote shifted, and then they went to Wilmington, and we know what happened in Wilmington with that riot, where they burned down the one of the largest black papers that were there. So this started in Lauenberg and then went to different communities and then to Wilmington to just shift and take over the political party and the changes that were happening with the communities together.
13: Right. And we're going to cut it there because our next guest is on deck. And I want to thank you, ladies. But how can we get copies of the book, Black, White, and Colored?
12: Yeah, Black, White, Colored. It is everywhere books are sold. It's online. You can visit my website, leeanet.com. There's information there to get it. But if you just put Black, White, Colored, it's online. Barnes & Noble online. Kramer Books, Mahogany Books, Politics and Prose. It's anywhere books are sold, and also online.
13: All right. And we're looking for this on the films, on the documentary or a series on this. This is the modern day roots, the story that you, of your ancestors that you shared with us this morning. And I thank you for doing that as well.
12: Thank you for having us.
13: All right, family. And we continue to move on with our next guest, Dr. Gerald Horn, Grand Rising Dr. Horn. Thank you for being so patient with us.
15: Thank you for inviting me.
13: Dr. Horn, let's start in South Africa. As you know, we cover a lot of areas, you know, when we have you on the radio. I'd like to get all this information from you. What is the latest with this xenophobia in South Africa? And explain to the audience how this all started.
15: Well, what's happening is that migrants from Zimbabwe, from Mozambique, from Ghana, from Congo, from Somalia are being scapegoated for the high unemployment rates in South Africa. There have been Mozambicans that have actually been killed. The leadership in Accra, Ghana, sent an airplane to South Africa to repatriate their nationals. It's a very serious crisis. Now, President Ramaphosa says that he's going to tackle this matter, but he's under fire as well. He may be subject to impeachment sooner rather than later.
13: How's the ANC, you know, the ANC, the party of Nelson Mandela, how are they viewed now in South Africa?
15: Well, as you know, in the last election, they had to enter into a shotgun marriage with the so-called Democratic Alliance, which is, quite frankly, a neo-apartheid political party. The ANC got about 42% of the vote, which is obviously below the 50% in order to form a government without assistance. It's unclear what's going to happen with the upcoming elections, although their alliance partner, speaking of the South African Communist Party, has decided to run candidates against ANC officials in these upcoming elections.
13: Dr. Horn, 12 after the top of the hour, family. Dr. Gerald Horn is our guest this morning. Call up a couple of your friends, tell them Dr. Horn's on the radio. They'll appreciate it because they're going to learn some stuff. Dr. Horn, I understand that some of the Afrikaners have set out a portion somewhere near Cape Town or close to Cape Town where they got their own community. They've got everything they need, but it's all white Afrikaners. That's all they speak. They're trying to, preserve that part of South Africa for themselves. They want to go back to pre-apartheid. What do you know about that?
15: Well, I should have mentioned that this question of xenophobia is not unique to South Africa. You note that there is a similar community forming in Arkansas in the United States of America. Not only that, but Mr. Trump, the U.S. president, who is supposedly anti-immigrant, has flung open the U.S. doors for the arrival of thousands of Afrikaners who are settling into U.S. communities on our tax dime, for example. Likewise, as you suggest, these Afrikaners, at least some of them, are trying to form separate communities in South Africa itself.
13: Now, the fact that Donald Trump is refusing to allow other refugees in, only these Afrikaners, tell us what's behind that. Is it Elon Musk? Is it Peter Thiel? Who is that, Donald Trump's, does they have his ear? How did he come up with just Afrikaners?
15: Well, it's clear that some of Mr. Trump's closest comrades happen to have been born in apartheid South Africa, not only Elon Musk, but Peter Thiel, who you may recall has just initiated a residence in Argentina, due south in South America. David Sacks, the AI crypto czar in the White House, also is of South African origin as well. They obviously wield influence in the White House, but let's be clear. It's an expression of white supremacy. It's an expression of racism, the fact that black people, for example, are generally barred from the United States, but these Afrikaners are welcomed and embraced.
13: I got to ask you this, Dr. Horn. How do you read Peter Thiel going to Argentina? What's in Argentina that he dislikes about the United States after he started this stuff here and now he's going to Argentina? Explain why he picked Argentina. Well, in your thoughts, why you think he picked Argentina?
15: Well, the president there, President Milei, in many ways is to the right of Donald Trump, although President Milei is also a close comrade of Donald Trump. Peter Thiel apparently feels that the United States is going to pot and going to hell in a handbasket, which I must say is not an inaccurate speculation, but to think that he can be rescued in Argentina is quite frankly ridiculous.
13: Yeah, but, he played a role. The road we're on right now as a country, he played a pivotal role in it. His connection with J.D. Vance. Can you share that with us?
15: Well, sure. He was a prime funder of J.D. Vance when J.D. Vance was running for the U.S. Senate in the state of Ohio. So I think that Peter Thiel was hedging his bets. He also, as I understand it, tried to establish a residence in New Zealand, which is a popular landing spot for many right-wing billionaires like Peter Thiel himself. Argentina thus far has not appeared on the radar as a landing spot for right-wing billionaires other than Peter Thiel himself.
13: Is there something in Argentina that he saw that he likes? Is there, I guess I'm asking the government's stance on race. Do we find a lot of black Argentinians? Or what happened if he goes there and sees a lot of black Argentinians? Do you think he'll leave again?
15: Well, unfortunately, what's happened over the centuries in Argentina is a gradual elimination of black Argentinians, even though the national dance, the tango, probably has African origins. But in the 19th century, many of them were killed off in wars. And then in the early 20th century, there was massive migration, particularly from Italy into Argentina. So Peter Thiel and other white supremacists probably find the complexion of Buenos Aires to be quite familiar and quite popular.
13: Are there less blacks in Argentina than other South American countries?
15: Well, certainly less than in Brazil. About similar, I would say, with regard to Chile, although Chile in the last decade or so has absorbed a number of Haitian migrants and to a certain degree Venezuelan migrants, oftentimes of African descent. So I think that Peter Thiel and those like him find, once again, the complexion of Argentina to be quite appealing.
13: All right. 17 at the top. Dr. Horn, we got to take a short break. When we come back, I have more questions for you. I want to talk to you about what's going on in Iran, how you see that war as it is, or conflict, where they're describing how it's working out. Family, you too can join our conversation with Dr. Gerald Horn. 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

0: Good morning from the MTA. Checking in on the MARC train system. Pentrain 419 is on time. Train 610 has a 5-minute delay. Camden train 844 is also 5 minutes behind. The light rail is operating with a 15-minute delay this morning. Metro Subway is on time. 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
1: Here's the deal. 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
4: And Grand Rising family, and thanks for staying with us on this Thursday morning. Our guest, Dr. Gerald Horn, a teacher at the University of Houston. He's an Africana professor. He's also an attorney as well. Before we left, Dr. Horn, let's talk about the conflict in Iran. Now, Donald Trump is saying that the Iranians struck one of the Apache helicopters with 2 crew members aboard a U.S. Apache helicopter. That's why he stepped up the bombing. Can we believe that, or was this a false flag? How do you see that?
5: Possible, but I have little reason right now to disbelieve that this Apache helicopter was struck, which then led to the rescue of these 2 U.S. pilots. But in the larger scheme of things, perhaps most important is that the Iranians have struck Jordan. They've struck Bahrain, which is a site of a major U.S. naval base. They've struck Kuwait. It's going to be difficult going forward for these so-called Arab allies to continue to house U.S. bases because instead of protecting them, it's made them a target.
4: Yeah, and why haven't we seen these 2 military people that were rescued? And why haven't we seen their faces and, hey, Mom, I made it, you know? I'm just wondering if it was a false flag or could it be Israel doing that, stoking problems? How do you see it?
5: Well, we're entering the realm of speculation. Recall that a few weeks ago, there was the downing of another pilot. I don't recall seeing his face either. So the fact that we haven't seen the pilot, I don't think that should cause us to leap to the conclusion that it's a false flag, although we can't rule that out, but I'm just not going to go there right now.
4: Right. And Donald Trump is saying that the Iranians are begging him to stop the shooting and let's talk. We're not hearing anything from the Iranian side. How do we figure out what's really going on if we're only getting one side of the information?
5: Well, Mr. Trump has been saying virtually since February 28th, when this conflict began, that the Iranians have been begging for a deal. There's little evidence to suggest that they are. I think that you can find Iranian commentators, particularly on YouTube. Professor Marandi, for example, is a stalwart on YouTube. There are other professors as well, and the foreign minister as well, who appears on various programs. So if you search, you can find Iranian voices, but you have to search.
4: Yeah, and a tweeter just sent me a note here that please ask Dr. Horn about Iran, as he has been a guest on Press TV's Hidden Files with Mirza Hashemi. I hope I pronounced the name correctly. Dr. Horn?
5: Well, I've appeared on Press TV a number of times. Just the Iranian broadcaster. And your audience should know that there have been a number of Black Americans who have defected to Iran, including a Black American from neighboring Maryland, who was once known as David Belfield, who's established himself as an actor. I think I mentioned on this program before that you can find him as an actor in the movie Kandahar, for example, which is a quite worthy bit of cinema. He was also a kind, if you'll pardon this expression, a kind of hitman before he defected to the Iranian side.
4: So he was part of the military here?
5: No, by hitman, I mean he was carrying out assignments for the Iranians on U.S. soil.

0: Oh, wow. Okay. You know, J.D. Vance says that this war may last another year. How do you see it?
1: It may last another decade. I mean, the problem is if you punch somebody in the face, you can't then say, okay, everything is over. They might want to punch you back in the face, and then that leads to a cycle of punching and retaliation. The United States has taken on too big of a target with the 93 million strong Iranian nation. And in any event, since 1945, the conclusion of World War II, it's difficult to find many examples of U.S. military victories, perhaps other than Grenada, Caribbean island, about 100,000, where the United States invaded in 1983.
0: And yet again, is Israel benefiting from this conflict between the U.S. and Iran?
1: Israel is in a real dilemma. You might have heard about the cursing matches between Prime Minister Netanyahu and Mr. Trump. Mr. Trump has threatened to leave Israel out in the cold by itself. The so-called moderate opposition in Israel is actually to the right of Mr. Netanyahu. They feel he's not going sufficiently strong against the Iranians, against the Gazans as well. Israel's in a major dilemma. I think it's going to have blowback in this country with regard to the Zionist lobby.
0: Yeah, speaking about it, you know, they've been at going after the folks in Lebanon. What's the other Gulf states say about Israel? Where do they lie in all this conflict that's going on in the Middle East? Are they still behind the U.S. or are they still straddling the fence and seeing their brothers and sisters being decimated by bombs from Israel and the United States as well? What are they saying, Dr. Horn?
1: Well, you have to distinguish between and amongst Arab states. If you look at the United Arab Emirates, particularly Dubai and Abu Dhabi, they're basically in the pocket of Uncle Sam and of Israel itself. They signed on to the so-called Abraham Accords, which basically sold out the Palestinians. You cannot say that to the same degree about Saudi Arabia, nor can you say it to the same degree about Egypt as well. So there's a mixed bag. And in any case, I think that many of these nations are beginning to hedge because they see that Uncle Sam is unreliable. They see also that Uncle Sam is basically too much in the pocket of the Zionist lobby and the pro-Zionist forces. And that's one of the reasons why this Iranian war started on February 28th might be one of the most significant blunders by Washington in its long and glorious history.
0: 27 minutes at the top. Our guest is Dr. Gerald Horn from the University of Houston. NATO, Dr. Horn, what's NATO saying about this? Because I understand some of these, the NATO countries are saying that we can't trust the United States. What do you know?
1: Well, that's true. I mean, particularly Spain, particularly Ireland, for example. You know, the Eurovision singing contest, which took place a few weeks ago. A number of European nations boycotted because of Israeli participation. That included Slovenia, the home of the First Lady, Melania Trump. And so it's unclear if NATO will survive. And in fact, many in Europe are beginning to talk about developing a defense arm separate and apart from the U.S.-dominated NATO.
0: And while this is going on, the backdrop of the BRICS nations, seem to be expanding. Are they closer to coming up with a single currency and stop relying on the U.S. petrodollar?
1: To a degree, yes. But keep in mind that Brazil, which is the B in BRICS, has been under fire by Washington. That is to say, tariffs have been raised against Brazilian exports to the United States of America. It's no secret that in the upcoming Brazilian elections, Mr. Trump would like to see the triumph of the younger Bolsonaro. Keep in mind that the previous president, the older Bolsonaro, is now serving a long prison term. If the younger Bolsonaro prevails, he'll probably free his dad. Likewise, with regard to what you might call BRICS-adjacent nations, like Colombia, there is an upcoming election there where the man in the pole position touted to prevail is actually holding a U.S. passport and has been a donor to Mr. Trump's campaign coffers.
0: Wow. 30 minutes at the top of our family with Dr. Gerald Horn. I want to go back to Europe for a moment here, Dr. Horn. Israel, at least, where Susie Wiles, the chief of staff for Donald Trump, I almost called him President Trump, Donald Trump. She worked with Netanyahu's campaign. How close are some of his followers getting involved in international politics?
1: Well, they're very close. Look at Steve Bannon, who used to be a counselor in the White House before he had a falling out with Mr. Trump. He's been a frequent visitor to Western Europe. They're trying to develop a sort of right-wing international. If you look at the Reform Party in the UK under Nigel Farage, they're very close to the Republican Party, very close to Steve Bannon. And by the way, I hope the audience is aware of what's going on in Northern Ireland as we speak, where after a Sudanese migrant was accused of a knife attack on a man of Northern Irish descent, you had mobs that attacked homes of Africans or other migrants, burning these homes, chasing the people into the streets. Recall that there is this principle under international law, responsibility to protect. That is to say, when a government cannot protect those on its soil, the international community has an obligation to intervene. That was the premise, and I underline premise, on which Libya was invaded in 2011. We need to invoke RTP today in light of what's happening to black people in Northern Ireland.
0: Has the Brits said anything? What's going on? Because I've seen the stories on the news. They're burning cars and looting and, you know, just total mayhem taking place in Belfast. Has the British government said anything? Are they quiet? Are they standing by and just watching it happen? Or can they get involved?
1: Well, they've been critical, but you know that in England, there's a similar dispute with regard to a Sikh man who carries a British passport who has been accused of stabbing Henry Novak, an Englishman, and that was blown up to suggest by J.D. Vance, of all people, that supposedly migrants are out of control, even though the man accused of the crime is not a migrant. And then on these shores, we have in Texas the case of Carmelo Anthony, who's just been sentenced to 35 years after convicted for murder of a fellow teenager, Euro-American teenager, after some sort of dispute. And during the courtroom sessions, you had so-called white power elements who were protesting, who were raising a stink. So I think what's happening needs to be put in a larger context. It's part of the latest attempt by the right wing to rally support on the premise that they'll protect so-called majority populations against these accused minority, quote, criminals, unquote.
0: 28 away from the topic. Dr. Horn, the Carmelo Anthony case, there's a report that the judge and the prosecutors went out for dinner or something before the sentencing. Have you heard anything like that, or is that just some internet chatter?
1: Well, I have not heard that, but I did hear, and I think it can be confirmed, that after the entertainer Cardi B raised questions about the severity of the sentence, she in turn was denounced and excoriated. This is an attempt to keep supporters away from young Mr. Anthony. Once again, I think that we need to put the Anthony case in the context of what's happening in the UK and also in the context of where we began, the xenophobia that's taking place in South Africa.
0: Yeah, and Jasmine Crockett has also come out and blasted the sentencing the young man received, 35 years in prison. And I know he's going to appeal the sentencing, but as a lawyer, what are his chances, Dr. Horn?
1: Well, I haven't read the transcript, so it's difficult for me to say what his chances are. I assume that there's going to be a claim that there were certain sorts of missteps, miscues by the judge that justifies an appeal. Perhaps the judge allowed in evidence that should not have been allowed into the courtroom, into the transcript. But right now, it's too soon for me to say.
0: All right, 26 away from the top of the hour with Dr. Gerald Horn. Dr. Horn, I want to go back to the UK because they seem to have an issue too with immigration, and they have folks coming across obviously the channel between the UK and France, and they want to turn them back, and they're saying they want to do like Donald Trump is doing in America. What do you know about that, Dr. Horn?
1: Well, it's obviously an issue in Britain. It's eroding the electoral chances of Prime Minister Keir Starmer, who's being challenged within his own Labour Party. It's also helping to assist the electoral chances of the so-called Reform Party, aforementioned, which is violently anti-migrant, violently anti-immigration as well. Likewise, the Tory, the Conservative Party, traditionally, the ruling party or the number two party in Great Britain is headed by a woman of Nigerian ancestry, but it too is taking a very hard line against migration.
0: And how much of this, because you mentioned Steve Bannon getting involved overseas and Susie Wiles as well, how much of this they're trying to spread this doctrine of white supremacy across the globe? How much do you know any other countries that they're you know, and if they're doing so, are they getting it on the orders of Donald Trump, or are they just doing it by themselves?
1: Well, they're also very active in Italy. I'm sure that Mr. Trump is not displeased with their antics. The question is, with regard to our community, where are our internationals? Where and how are we intervening in the politics of Great Britain, the politics of South Africa? Instead, we're asleep at the switch.
0: All right. Hold that thought right there. Let's flick that switch and move. We've got to take a short break here. 24 minutes away from the top of our family. Got a question about anything we're talking about? Reach out to us and speak to Dr. Gerald Horn. The phone number is 800-450-7876. And we'll take your phone calls next.
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3: ISO traffic brought to you by attorney Big Al, the law officer Richie Klein. Looks like the BW Parkway southbound really starting to build up with traffic on your way towards Arundel Mills Boulevard. A stop and go situation in the usual spot between Arundel Mills Boulevard and 175. It gets really, really thick that we are watching. Also looks like out in Howard County, this is Highway 97 northbound. As you make your way over towards Roxbury Road, it looks like a tree is blocking the roadway there as you move around Leanna Loop of the Beltway and Nursery Road. Debris is in the roadway and the left lane is blocked as we watch a stop and go traffic on the outer loop of the Beltway moving towards White Marsh Boulevard. Both the Harbor Tunnel and the Fort McHenry Tunnel, watch out for delays. One client said after their accident, insurance wouldn't listen. That's when they called Attorney Big Al. He fought for them, got them paid, and turned their crash into cash. Call 1-800-HURT-123. Attorney Big Al is the law firm of Richard Klein. I'm Dre Johnson on the Carl Nelson Morning Show on 1010 WOLB.
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4: Keno Fossil's leader, do you know anything you can share with us about what's going on with the Sahel nations?
5: Well, these nations are still under fire because they're trying to engage in serious reform in terms of uplifting their populaces. They're trying to redress the unequal relationship they have with France in particular. You see that these religious zealots have had Mali under fire, under siege in particular. The same has happened to a degree in Burkina Faso as well. As we've reported on this program previously, part of the problem is Ivory Coast or Côte d'Ivoire, which has a French puppet, President Ouattara, in power in Abidjan, and he has acted like a French agent with regard to the destabilization of the Sahel states.
4: Speaking about the Ivory Coast, Côte d'Ivoire, what about Kenya? Kenya opening up their arms to France? Explain that for us. What's going on there? If Kenya's an English-speaking, former British colony, and the French are leaving their colonies, if you will, Francophone nations, and going over to English-speaking former colonies. So explain that for us. Why would Kenya open their arms to France?
5: Well, Kenya is a former settler colony. That is to say, not unlike the history of Rhodesia, not Zimbabwe, not unlike the history of South Africa, not unlike the history of the United States of America, which started off as a settler colony. That is to say that the settlers, primarily British, although some Euro-Americans as well, still will significant influence within the highest councils of the government in Nairobi. That has led to a backlash. Recall that Mr. Trump had worked out a deal with Kenya whereby those U.S. nationals who were afflicted with Ebola would not be sent back to the United States. They'd be sent to Kenya instead. And the Kenyans, of course, were in an uproar with regard to that. And I should have mentioned the lengthy trip that President Macron made to Nairobi, where he was trying to recruit President Ruto to his ranks, not unsuccessfully.
4: Oh, wow. 17 away from the top of the hour. Johnny's joining us from Long Beach out in California. He's on line one. Grand Rising, Johnny, you're on with Dr. Horn.
6: Grand Rising to Folky. How you doing, Dr. Horn?
5: All good.
6: Okay. What you were just talking about. Isn't it that they want those centers to be in Africa and not here, that they're going to send Americans over there?
5: Well, already there was an attempt to send U.S. nationals who contracted Ebola, for example, to Eastern Congo. Rather than send them back to the United States, they'd send them to Kenya. Now, my understanding is that the level of Ebola in the United States is minimal, to put it mildly. I guess you're right. Asking with people with Ebola in the United States, be sent across the Atlantic to Kenya. I have not heard any reports of that.
6: Well, I kind of heard something like that. I was waiting to talk to you, is if you know anything about it, that that they're going to send, you know, and some African countries over there that they didn't want that, you know. And but I'm not really clear on it, you know, and I thought I'd get a better clarification from you.
5: Well, again, my understanding is that U.S. nationals who are afflicted with Ebola from their experience, for example, in Eastern Congo, would be sent to Kenya rather than sent back home. Whether or not people in the United States, to the extent that Ebola exists in the United States, which I have not heard any reported cases, whether they would be shipped to Africa, I haven't heard that. And as a matter of fact, I think it would be difficult to do, to put it mildly.
6: Yeah, but you know, it was something like that, because the African countries, they were saying no, that they didn't want. But Burkina Faso, they agreed to it, which that was another thing that this young lady from Africa that I listened, a YouTuber, you know, and she was talking about it, and she was saying that that they want to send people from here to there, you know. And the places that they were going to be sending them to, they don't have any cases of Ebola.
5: Well, for the third time, it's going to be very difficult to send U.S. nationals in the United States of America to send them to Africa. First of all, the question is what African nation would accept them. And second of all, if they hire even a two-bit lawyer, they ought to be able to block it.
6: Yeah, you know, but look, I wanted to pivot to Carmelo Anthony. Did he get on a jury? Those weren't his peers that convicted him. And well, can you appeal on? Can you get? Can you appeal on that itself?
4: That, was that an all white jury, Dr. Horn? Is that what Johnny is saying?
5: I'm not sure if we're all white, but there is an issue with regard to black people being struck from the jury pool. Whether or not there were Latinos on the jury is another question altogether. Presumably, that'll be an issue for appeal.
6: Well, see, that's just that the media didn't report that. You know, so I don't know if there wasn't Latinos on there, but I know it was supposed to be an all white jury, and where they excluded three black people that were. That was on the jury at first, and they dismissed them. I mean, couldn't the appeal be based on that itself?
5: Possibly. Whether or not it will be successful is a horse of a different color.
4: All right. Thanks, Johnny. Well, thanks for your call.
6: That's been a deep in Texas. All right. Thanks for taking my
4: All right. 13 away from the top. Now, Carlos is calling us from Waldorf in Maryland. He's on line 2. Grand Rising, Carlos, you're on with Dr. Horn.
7: Grand Rising, my dear brothers. Dr. Horn, I have an inquiring minds question for you, if I may. And that is the relationship between the Latinos or the Hispanics in America in general and in Houston and so forth. I'm speaking on the background of Ashley Gonzalez, the police officer, female police officer, who was out and out racist. And I've seen other indications that there is a deep racism divide between African Americans and Hispanics in general. In your teaching milieu, your atmosphere there, what is your opinion of that relationship? And have you run into, in your teaching and so forth, this Hispanic racism or discrimination and so forth? And how can we address that in our community and come to a full realization that we don't have an ally in that particular community? I hope I've made myself clear, my dear brother.
5: I think you have to unpack that term Hispanic, unpack that term Latino. That is to say, if you look at the population of Cuban ancestry, particularly in South Florida, it's generally been a right-wing-leaning community by and large. Recall the controversy with Nelson Mandela some decades ago after being freed from prison, came to South Florida. Many in the Cuban and Cuban-American community were upset with him because of his friendliness to the Castro brothers who had supported the anti-apartheid struggle. With regard to the largest, quote, Latino, unquote, populace, speaking of those of Mexican origin, it's a community that is not as right-wing as the Cuban-American community, and there have been ups and downs with regard to their relationship with Black people. I mean, for example, if you look at Black Texas as part of the United States of America, it was once part of Mexico, but in the 1830s, it seceded from Mexico because a president of African descent, speaking of Vicente Guerrero, had moved to abolish slavery south of the border in Mexico. So once again, you have to unpack this concept and also recognize that there have been ups and downs over the years, and our job is to make sure that there are more ups than downs.
7: Yes, sir. If a quick follow-up and what have you. I'm speaking personally. I have traveled to Mexico, and I have seen that, read and discovered that there's a deep-seated racism between the Afro-Mexicans who reside in Mexico from what they call the Spanish type of population, the whites and so forth. You don't see the Africans on television or any of the mainstream media and so forth in Mexico. And so they have a discrimination against their own darker people in the Oaxacan province and so forth. So I think my personal opinion is that there's something deeper there in terms of the racist aspects. And I think that those Mexicans think that they are one step below the white population or the Caucasian population, or they want to be called honorary whites in that regard. That's my general opinion. Thank you for your comments. Appreciate you.
4: Dr. Horn, you want to respond to anything you said?
5: The population of African descent in Mexico is not as substantial as it is north of the border of the United States of America. There is a substantial population of indigenous descent, probably larger than the indigenous population here in the United States of America. With regard to the population of African descent, they're heavily on the Caribbean coast, particularly in Veracruz, although not exclusively. And certainly, white supremacy is not a North American phenomenon, it's a global phenomenon. And so therefore, to single out Mexico and act like it is unique, I think is a bridge too far.
4: And away from the topic, that with Dr. Gerald Horn. Dr. Horn, let's stay in Texas for a minute here. I understand the recent polling has shown that many of the Latinos in Texas are moving away from supporting Donald Trump. Have you heard that?
5: Oh, sure. And let's not count our chickens before they're hatched. I mean, you'll get an indication in a few months when the scandal-ridden Attorney General Ken Paxton tries to become the next U.S. Senator. Recall that he won the Republican primary over the incumbent John Cornyn because of an endorsement from Mr. Trump. He's running against a Democrat, Mr. Tararico, who is seen as being popular, but we'll see, because I think you can go broke by overestimating the extent of progressivism in Texas.
4: Yeah, because he's a flawed candidate. I'm speaking about Paxton, and still getting the support, but you know, people supported Donald Trump. And from what the polls were showing, that the Latinos, especially those who are religious or Catholic, they kind of like Tararico because he's coming out of that Christianity fold, if you will. How do you see it?
5: Well, we'll see. I mean, I've read those stories too, but for decades now, there has been talk about Texas turning blue, that is to say, turning out the Republicans. It hasn't happened yet. I'm not sure if it'll happen in November. But Paxton, as you suggest, the Republican candidate for Senate, is scandal-ridden. His wife is divorcing him. He's been soft on child abusers. He's acted in the interest of campaign donors. He was impeached, including by many of his Republican comrades in Austin, although not removed from office. His lawyer in that impeachment trial has endorsed his opponent, Mr. Tallarico.
4: So what's the governor saying about all this? Is he supporting Paxton?
5: Well, I'm sure he will. I mean, Governor Greg Abbott would support a yellow dog if they were running as a Republican. And I doubt if that will change by November.
4: Yeah, all of this brings to the fact what came out after the Supreme Court ruling about voting rights. And you saw this where the NAACP was calling for a boycott. Some of our student athletes, blue chip student athletes, should boycott the SEC and go to HBCUs or go to another PWI institution outside of the South. Your thoughts on the call for a boycott by the NAACP?
5: Well, sure, particularly since there are options. I mean, why not go to USC or UCLA rather than Ole Miss or the University of Alabama or the University of Georgia or LSU, for example? It's not as if you're asking these student athletes not to go to college at all. You're asking them, for example, to go to sunny Southern California instead.
4: Yeah, but some people think that they shouldn't bear the brunt of this racism that's coming down caused by the Supreme Court. How do you see that? We spoke to a couple of folks that said that the burden needs to be shared. Your thoughts?
5: Well, I mean, I'm not sure what bearing the brunt means. I mean, getting a $1 million stipend to play football for UCLA as opposed to a $1 million stipend to play football for LSU. I'm not sure if that's a burden. And in any case, if you look at the history of the anti-Jim Crow movement, you had 9- and 10-year-olds in the streets, for example, particularly in Alabama. So this is a burden that is shared by all of us.
4: All right. Hold that thought right there. We've got to step aside so our stations can identify themselves down the line. Family, you want to join our conversation with Dr. Gerald Horn. He's from the University of Houston. And he can just pick any topic and he'll fire it out of the ballpark for you. You know how to reach us. 800-450-7876. We'll take your phone calls next.

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14: This may be one. Recall, as we said a moment or two ago, he's been saying that a deal is near with Iran. He says they're begging to make a deal. He's been saying that for months now. And so it's difficult to credit any of his statements. But already on battleships or aircraft carriers in the neighborhood and in the vicinity, there are hundreds, if not thousands, of U.S. troops already.
15: But Dr. Horn, he's saying what we're going to see is what happened in Venezuela. How do you see that?
14: Well, Mr. Trump is overinflating the importance of Venezuela. That was a lucky shot, the ability to seize Mr. Maduro and his spouse and drag them back to New York. I think overinflating the importance of Venezuela has led to this quagmire in Iran. And so I would ask Mr. Trump to cool his jets, to become more sober, but that's probably asking too much.
15: Is there a connection, though, between Cici Maduro and to the voting machines that they said came from Venezuela? Because they say saying that some of his folks are saying that they were tampered with. Is there a connection there? Do they want Maduro to say, "Yeah, we messed up. We're working for the Democrats, and let me and my wife go home"? What do you see the holdup in this the trial proceedings with Maduro and his wife?
14: Well, I mean, the idea that Venezuela interfered in the elections in the United States is really poppycock. It's balderdash. It's nonsense. I don't think that Mr. Maduro has a good chance of cutting a deal right now with the U.S. officials. He's really behind the eight ball, not least because his successor, Delcy Rodriguez, has cooperated with the Trump team, and to the point where the Trump team is quite satisfied. Matter of fact, they're looking for a Delcy in Cuba as we speak.
15: Oh, well, let's talk about Cuba. That's in his bullseye. That's the next place he says he's going to take over Cuba. They've already started the blockade. They've also caused a lot of problems in Cuba. They can't get into oil. They have blackouts. How do you think the Cuban people respond? Do you think the Cuban people respond more like the Venezuelans or more like the Iranians?
14: I think that'll be more like the Iranians, not least because you've had a revolutionary government in Cuba since 1959. With regard to Venezuela, Hugo Chavez, who started Venezuela down on a progressive path, came to power maybe, 15 to 20 years ago, for example. Cuba also has the advantage of being closer to the United States. That is to say, it can inflict damage on Key West. It can even inflict damage on Miami. So I would ask once again, Mr. Trump, to rethink this harebrained scheme of invading Cuba.
15: Yeah, because, they had an earthquake just off the coast of Cuba a couple of days ago, and it was felt all the way up to some places like Tallahassee. It was thrown all the way through Florida. So that's how close Cuba is to the United States. So that's interesting.
14: Well, sure. And a lot of rich people have been moving to South Florida, not least from California, for example, because they fear that there will be a billionaire tax on the ballot in November. And so they're heading to South Florida, just like they're heading to Nevada. And so Mr. Trump also needs to recognize that the Guantanamo base in Cuba, a U.S. military base right on the island, could also be vulnerable to attack. So I hope that he sobers up before it's too late.
15: Explain that. I've always wondered about that, Dr. Horn, how, they dislike Cuba. It just still has a military base in Guantanamo Bay. Why don't the Cubans just chase him out and say, get off our land? Why did Castro do that when he was here? Could you explain that for us?
14: Well, they could. But then again, that could lead to enhanced conflict. It could lead to further conflict. What Fidel did was he never cashed the check that the United States sent with this illicit occupation of Cuban soil. But I dare say that if Mr. Trump attacks the island, Guantanamo would be at risk.
15: All right. I got a tweet question for you. This is something we discussed momentarily. The tweet says, Grand Rising Carl asked guest, how did the jury become all white in Kamala Anthony's case when in a jury pool, the pickings is of all races. Both sides get a chance to choose from the pool. This is a case that should go to the judicial disabilities. The overseers' wrongdoings on the judge's behalf because the judge interfered with the process and explained what a jury of your peers means. Thank you. So I guess he wants you to put on your legal hat. What does a jury of your peers mean, Dr. Horn?
14: Well, presumably what happened in the Anthony case is that the prosecution came forward with a so-called non-racial reason for striking black jurors from the jury pool. What could a non-racial reason be? Perhaps one of the jurors was a neighbor of the Anthony family, or perhaps they worked in the same site as one of the Anthony relatives, for example. But in any case, Mr. Anthony, I'm sure, will have expert counsel, and this will be raised on appeal. But once again, folks need to recognize that the U.S. Supreme Court has not just moved to the right with regard to voting rights, it's moved to the right with regard to criminal justice as well. So don't necessarily get your hopes up with regard to overturning this conviction on appeal.
15: Yeah, let's talk about the Supreme Court here at 8 after the top of the hour, because coming up soon, they're going to rule on that citizens' rights case coming up. How do you see that? Because people say it's about immigrants. We shouldn't be concerned about that. And other people say, yeah, it's us, because it will nullify us being citizens. How do you see that, Dr. Horn?
14: Well, I think it's very dangerous. You're referring to the birthright citizenship clause of the 14th Amendment to the U.S. Constitution. Recall that post-1865, post-U.S. Civil War, this was passed in order to overturn the Dred Scott decision of 1857, which said that Black people cannot be citizens of the United States of America. Your audience needs to recognize that there has been a long-term gambit to deport Black people from the United States of America. If birthright citizenship is overturned, in the first instance, it will be a blow against the immigrant population, but it will be followed quite quickly, it seems to me, with an acceleration of denaturalization proceedings. That is to say, Jamaican Americans, Trinidadian Americans, Ghanaian Americans, their paperwork will be fly-specked and investigated, and there will be a reason to oust them from the United States. And then, it seems to me, there will be efforts to have mass deportations of Black people who were born in the United States of America. I see all of these as linked.
15: You know, I'm glad you mentioned that. 8 after the top of the hour, family, with Dr. Gerald Horn. I get this question all the time. I'm glad you're here to answer the question. The Voting Rights Act, why wasn't it codified into law? Why does it have to be renewed all the time? Why? That's a question I get. I don't have the answers. I know you do.
14: Well, any law that's passed can be reinvestigated, can be overturned by a subsequent Congress. It's difficult to do that with the Constitution itself. And so the Voting Rights Act, the way it was passed, there were provisions that allow it to be renewed. The question with the Voting Rights Act is that Congress actually moved, even under George W. Bush, to make sure that it remained intact and in place. But the Supreme Court decided that it would act as a super legislature and decide that it should be overturned. And they can do that with regard to virtually any law. And that's one of the reasons why there's serious talk about packing the Supreme Court. I mean, there's no inevitable rule that there should only be 9 justices on the U.S. Supreme Court. There's been talk about adding 6 more justices, for example. But that's going to be difficult because if the Democrats win in November, they move to add 6 more justices. The Republicans come back in 2030, they win, and they'll add 6 more justices. So we have a basic political problem of reactionary politics in this country. That's what we need to talk about tackling.
15: Yeah, but the question I get, too, that Obama could have made the change. He could have made it in law so he wouldn't have to have a renewal aspect to it. Could he have done that?
14: Not necessarily. Because, I mean, done it by executive order? Mr. Trump can come in with his own executive order, which is what he's been doing. And as I said, Congress moved to re-up the Voting Rights Act, even under George W. Bush. The U.S. Supreme Court decided that they had a better understanding, and they overthrew it. So the question is not necessarily legal maneuvers between and amongst the executive and the legislature and the courts. The question really is reactionary politics and what we're going to do about reactionary politics in the long run.
15: All right. 12 after the top of the hour. Dr. Horn, let's look at the California races. Let's start with the governor's race. You surprised at the outcome?
14: Not really. But what needs to happen in Sacramento is to get rid of that jungle primary. Because just a few months ago, there was a possibility. See, what happens in a jungle primary is that Republicans and Democrats, they all run in the same primary. It's not like in most states where Democrats run in the Democratic primary, Republicans run in the Republican primary. So there was a possibility that the top two candidates coming out of this primary just a few days ago could have been Republicans, for example, because there were so many Democrats in the race, they could have split the Democratic vote. They really need to get rid of that jungle primary, not only because of what I just said, but also it led to the elimination virtually of third parties, like the Peace and Freedom Party, for example. It's hurt the Green Party, for example. So Sacramento needs to get rid of that jungle primary sooner rather than later. But in any case, Javier Becerra is going to probably be the next governor of California, a former congressman, a former Secretary of Health and Human Services under Mr. Biden, will probably be the first governor of Mexican ancestry since California entered the Union in the middle of the 19th century.
15: And do you think that's possible, looking at the voting page of the state of California, you know, Democrats control the urban centers where we are, whether it be in Oakland, San Francisco, L.A., they don't even control San Diego. The rest of the map is all red. Do you think Becerra can still survive?
14: Oh, clearly. I mean, if you look at Villaraigosa was in the primary, Tony Thurman was in the primary, Katie Porter was in the primary, Tom Steyer was in the primary. If you add up all the Democratic votes compared to the two Republicans, Bianco and Hilton, the former dwarfs the latter. You would be foolish to vote against the Democrats prevailing in this election in November.
15: Yeah, because I know the Republicans feel that Hilton stands a chance. California's had Republican governors before, immigrant governors. We had, what's his name? Oh, gosh, I see his face right now. the bodybuilder.
14: Arnold Schwarzenegger,
15: yeah. And before that, they had Gray as well. So they've had Republicans, even though the state, as I said, it varies by where you are, even though there are more people. L.A. County is the largest county as well. There's more people in the urban centers of California than there are in the rural areas. So Republicans have prevailed. Some people say California is not as blue as people think. What do you think?
14: I would be shocked if Mr. Hilton prevails in November. Mr. Trump likes to talk about rigged elections. If Hilton wins, that will certainly be a rigged election. But once again, I think Sacramento needs to get rid of that jungle primary, because that'll help to bring back the influence of third parties. That'll help to bring back the influence of the Greens, the Peace and Freedom Party, etc.
15: And let's look at the L.A. race at 14 after the top of the hour, Dr. Horn. How do you see that turning out?
14: Well, right now, it looks like the incumbent, Mayor Bass, will prevail. She has the backing of the unions. She has the backing of a good deal of the business community. However, her chief opponent, City Councilman Lumman, has a fighter's chance of prevailing, although I don't think that she will.
15: They're comparing her to Mondani in New York, and she's appealed to a lot of the younger voters, and they supporting her, and they think she may prevail. They think she's got a shot because they think she will pick up some of the Republicans who were behind Pratt in his race will support her. How do you see that?
14: I don't see Pratt voters voting for a socialist, speaking of City Councilman Robin. I understand the comparison to Mamdani in the sense that both were socialist oriented, but Mr. Mamdani, I think, had a better shot of becoming mayor than City Councilman Rahman does of becoming mayor of the City of the Angels.
15: Okay, we'll keep an eye on that. 16 after the top of the hour. We'll come up on a break. When we come back, though, I want to talk to you about we'll care about elections in Ethiopia. I understand they're having elections there and what's at stake there. Family, you too can join our conversation with our guest, the Dr. Gerald Horn. Just reach out to us at 800-450-7876. We'll take your phone calls next.

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5: 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I've been around a long time, but I'm truly humbled when I see the real battles our brave, paralyzed veterans have faced defending our freedom, and when they come home.
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1: And in Trinidad and Tobago, on the other hand. So, yes, there are splits within CARICOM. That's no secret.
2: Yeah, and I pose a question to him, because the Guyanese, Guyana, and Trinidad and Tobago, led by East Indians, or Eastern Indians, and the others are basically Afro-Caribbean, if you're the other nations. And I ask him if there's a racial divide there. How do you see that?
1: Well, to an extent, that's accurate, but it's not eternal. Recall that it was not so long ago that in Guyana in particular, the so-called Indo-Guyanese population was to the left under Chetty Jagan, for whom the airport is named. They were close to Cuba, for example, but the United States, as you know, has been trying to move the whole planet to the right and has largely succeeded.
2: And they say that Guyana has found oil, petroleum, and they're close to Venezuela, and there's a dispute with Venezuela, and this is why Donald Trump has taken advantage of that dispute between those two countries and siding with the Guyanese. Is that, do you see that as a truth, or is that just internet chatter again?
1: No, there is a territorial dispute between Venezuela and Guyana. Venezuela claims a good deal of Guyanese territory, and it is also true that major oil deposits have been found on Guyanese territory that has caused a flood of dollars to flow into their treasury. Whenever that happens, you can expect disputes to arise, which have arisen predictably.
2: Now, can you, the same be said for Trinidad and Tobago, which is close to Venezuela? I think I read something like 90 miles apart. And because of what's going on in Venezuela, Donald Trump has selected the lady who's the president of Trinidad and Tobago and sending troops there as well. And that has ticked off some of the folks on that twin island. What do you know about that?
1: Well, in the run-up to the kidnapping and abduction of President Maduro on January 3rd, 2026. Once again, it was no secret that the government in Port of Spain, Trinidad, was cooperating with the Trump regime. This is quite unfortunate. I think it'll come back to haunt Trinidad and Tobago, which has a population of about 1 million. Venezuela has a population of about 25 million. In the long run, it makes sense for Trinidad not to alienate its neighbor, which it has proceeded to do.
2: And how does this play out with what's going, you know, what Donald Trump is threatening to do with Cuba? Because these are Cuba's they're, you know, they're neighbors. And he's basically asking them to take sides. And we see that Guyana and Trinidad and Tobago have gone on the U.S. side and probably won't help Cuba. How bad can this harm the CARICOM, do you think? Because they've got to make a choice, either with the U.S. or with us.
1: It can get very bad. And I should also mention that the situation in Cuba is deteriorating rapidly, despite the fact that in recent months, Russia has sent oil. In recent months, China has sent tons of rice, as has Vietnam. But when your neighbors, particularly Guyana and Trinidad, are hostile, it makes for an uphill climb.
2: All right, let's go back to the continent. 24 minutes at the top of the hour. We're talking about the elections taking place in Ethiopia. Dr. Horn, what can you tell us about that voting process?
1: Well, apparently the Prosperity Party, under the leadership of Prime Minister Abiy, has done quite well. Now, there is quite a bit of disgruntlement in Ethiopia, the second most populous nation on the continent behind Nigeria. Recall that it was not so long ago in the Tigray province that there was major unrest. There is still lingering unrest in Tigray province. There is the allegation

0: that the prime minister favors his own ethnic group, speaking of the Oromo, not to mention the fact that the prime minister has been accused of interfering in the Sudanese conflict in its neighbor as well, in conjunction with the United Arab Emirates, which, as your audience knows more than most, is not a major supporter of African unity.
1: Interesting. 25 after the top of the hour with Dr. Gerald Horn. Let's stay on the continent. We talked a little bit about the Sahel nations, but Burkina Faso, I understand that Ibrahim Traore is still facing death threats and people trying to assassinate him. What's the latest? Because every week I hear that somebody try to take him out.
0: Well, that's a fair assessment. I mean, if you're trying to do serious work, if you're trying to enact radical programs, you can expect to generate opposition, not only internally, but externally, particularly in Langley, Virginia, which happens to be the headquarters of the U.S. Central Intelligence Agency. You also know, I'm sure, that Mr. Trump has just replaced Tulsi Gabbard, the so-called director of Central Intelligence, the person supposedly has oversight of the CIA and the other 17 U.S. intelligence agencies, with one of his closest comrades, speaking of Bill Pulte, P-U-L-T-E, who had been heading these housing agencies that had been trying to indict the black woman on the Federal Reserve, Lisa Cook, and indict the black woman Attorney General Letitia James, for example, supposedly because of mortgage fraud. And so if they're going after folks here in the United States, you can imagine what they plan to do with Pulte heading the DCI, being the director of Central Intelligence, what they're going to do abroad.
1: All right, 27 after the top. They are interesting. Good comments from Dr. Gerald Horn. Family, you can join us at 800-450-7876. Donald Trump is supposed to go to China, Dr. Horn. With all the turmoil that's going on, China's supposed to come to the White House. How do you see that playing out?
0: Well, Mr. Trump has been taking a soft line with regard to China of late. I think it stems from what happened at the meeting with President Xi Jinping of China in South Korea in the fall of 2025, when China threatened to curtail the export of rare earth minerals to the U.S. economy, which would have hindered and hampered the U.S. automobile industry, not to mention the other major U.S. manufacturers. And so Mr. Trump has been taking a soft line. You saw that with Secretary of War Pete Hegseth at the recent meeting in Singapore, where he barely mentioned the People's Republic of China. And so I think that it's possible to suggest that China has leverage over the United States and the U.S. economy, which is one of the reasons why Mr. Trump has been taking such a hard line in this hemisphere, because the United States realizes that China has about three or four times the population of the United States of America. And if the United States is to compete, the White House feels it needs to bulk up. That is to say, get under its belt Cuba, get under its belt Canada, make Canada the 51st state, as Mr. Trump has suggested, to seize Greenland from Denmark, to put pressure on Mexico, indicting top-level Mexican officials, slapping tariffs on Brazil. And as said a few moments ago, a Trump donor might become the next president of Colombia.
1: Oh, wow. That's the world we're in, family. 29 after the top of the hour. Dr. Horn, has China surpassed us as being the top of the food chain right now?
0: Well, it either has or it's well on its way. I think that the United States made a blunder about half a century ago when, on an anti-Soviet basis, it worked out a deal with China, which called for massive U.S. direct foreign investment into China over the last half century, which has now created this juggernaut. But it's too late to reverse the tides of history. That train has left the station.
1: Because they're saying that the United States, all their energy is being spent on different countries, while China's all there just bolstering their economy. Does China make any money for this war in Iran?
0: Well, China has a close relationship with Iran, for example. a good deal of Iranian oil is shipped to China with regard to the closing the Straits of Hormuz, through which not only Iran ships oil, but a number of other states like Kuwait and to a degree Saudi Arabia. The Iranians have suggested that if you're going to ship your goods through the Straits of Hormuz, don't come to us with dollars. Don't come to us with greenbacks. Come to us with Chinese currency. And that's the beginning of a long-term trend, for example. That is to say, the decline of the dollar and the rise of what's called the redback, or the Chinese currency.
1: The yuan. So it's BRICS. China's part of BRICS, as we mentioned. Are they closer to coming up with their own currency, or are we going to move to the digital stage where it doesn't matter what kind of currency you have? We all trade and buy stuff digitally.
0: Well, already you see that a number of trading partners of China are trading with China, not in dollars, but in the Chinese currency. And I should mention in this context that China has just ruled that African nations can export to China without tariffs. You know, I'm sure, that when you're exporting goods, you usually pay a tax, for example, to enter the U.S. market. But now you do not need to pay that tax or tariff if you're into the Chinese market, if you're an African nation. This is a major step forward for many African economies, and it pushes them closer to the embrace of China.
1: Yes, I can see that, especially South Africa be leading that charge, because they've been at odds with Donald Trump for quite some time. In fact, Donald Trump doesn't want South Africa to come to the next meeting of heads of state.
0: Well, sure. The G7 will be meeting in France. Mr. Trump has put his foot down and says that South Africa should be barred. Instead, representing, to the extent that it can, African interests would be Kenya, reference to which we've already made. Likewise, with regard to the Group of 20 meeting, which will be taking place in a few months in South Florida, Mr. Trump has tried to ensure that President Ramaphosa of South Africa does not attend that meeting. Obviously, he's hostile to South Africa because Mr. Trump feels that the Afrikaner population, the settler descendant population, does not enjoy the privileges that it came to enjoy before 1994 and independence.
1: Yeah, I keep hearing that, but do you think it's really him, his own initiatives to be supporting of the Afrikaners and against the black South Africans? Or is this, you know, what he's got from Elon Musk and Peter Thiel? Are they in his head telling him this?
0: Well, sure, but how do you separate them? I mean, I dare say that even if Elon Musk were not on the scene, even if Peter Thiel was not on the scene, Mr. Trump would still be supporting the so-called Afrikaner population. I think that Musk and Thiel, by putting their thumb on the scale, just add to a pre-existing situation.
1: 27 away from the top. But Dr. Horn, they bring in, supposedly they're farmers. What does this mean for the black farmers who were supposed to, you know, they were promised money and grants and he's pulled them back? Or what does this mean for our black farmers?
0: Well, obviously it's not good news. But also, what does it mean for taxpayers? I mean, I paid lots of taxes. And I have to say that I resent, to put it mildly, the possibility that the taxes I'm paying is helping support these welfare queens coming from the Afrikaner population of South Africa. That's outrageous.
1: I'm glad you put it that way. So people understand the sound money that they're spending and giving it to these white Afrikaners as well at the expense of our brothers and sisters in with their farms in the South. Thank you for sharing and put it that way for us, Dr. Horn. 26 away from the top there. Gregory's joining us. He's calling from Charlotte. He's on line one. Grand Rising Gregory, you're on with Dr. Horn.
2: Yes, Grand Rising Brother Carl, Grand Rising Dr. Horn.
1: Go ahead.
2: Can you hear me?
1: Sure.
2: Yes, sir. I heard you and Brother Carl discussing the birthright citizenship case that's at the Supreme Court. And when I was doing some research on that case, one of the things that kind of caught my eye, Dr. Horn, is the longevity of the birthright citizenship, the way it has protected black people since 1868. This is a part of the Constitution. It's been a part of the Constitution for 158 years. And the concern that was raised with me is that this is something that has protected our people for over a century. And now in 2026, President Trump and the Supreme Court could be in position to make a change. And when I looked at the Trump executive order regarding birthright citizenship, it said that birthright citizenship repudiates the Dred Scott decision. So my question for you is, given that language in the executive order, do you see that any type of ruling that supports the Trump executive order to some degree would reaffirm the Dred Scott law? And that could be the great danger to black people in this day.
0: Well, as I've already said, I see this as a step-by-step process. Step number one is overthrowing birthright citizenship, contrary to the clear and plain language of the 14th Amendment to the Constitution. Step two is denaturalization. That is to say, fly-specking the papers, citizenship papers of Jamaican Americans, Ghanaian Americans, Zimbabwean Americans, and then ousting them. And step three, keeping in mind that there's been a long-term, long-time project of deporting native-born black people to the Philippines, to Congo, to Brazil, to Ecuador, to revive that long-time dream. And that may sound outlandish today, but if this birthright citizenship language is ruled null and void by the U.S. Supreme Court, I think that many things are possible that seem unlikely today.
2: And one quick follow-up, Dr. Horn. I know you're an attorney, also a historian, and this decision, it probably will be coming down sometime, I guess, within the next 2 or 3 weeks. Now, I just wanted to get your opinion, not, you know, any details on the specifics of, you know, how the Supreme Court rule or what they would specifically say in their opinion, because nobody knows, you know, what they will do. We only know what they can do. So I just wanted to get your opinion. Just basically, do you think that the Supreme Court will either, one, keep birthright citizenship the same, or do you think the Supreme Court could make a change?
1: And Dr. Horn, hold your response for a second. We got to take a short break. Thank you, Gregory, for your call. I'll let you, Dr. Horn respond when we get back. Also, Dr. Horn, when you get back, too, tell us how they make the decisions. Has the decision already been made and just going to announce it in a couple of weeks, like Gregory mentioned? 800-450-7876. Speak to Dr. Gerald Horn from the University of Houston. We'll take your phone calls next.

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0: Thanks for advising, family. Thanks for staying with us on this Thursday morning with our guest, Dr. Gerald Horn, before we left. Gregory had a question for him. Before I do that, let me just remind you, tomorrow's Friday. We're going to give you a chance to free your mind. That means think for yourself on our Open Phone Friday program. It starts at 6 a.m. Eastern Time right here in Baltimore on 1010 WOLB and also in the DMV on 1450 WOL. All right, Dr. Horn, your response to Gregory's question.
1: You're going to have to refresh my recollection as to what the question was.
0: Greg, are you still with us? I think he hung up. He was asking about the decision that's coming down in a couple of weeks with the Supreme Court.
1: And I added on,
0: is the decision already been made and they're just going to announce it?
1: That's possible. I'm reluctant to speculate. I mean, if you look at the plain language of the 14th Amendment, it would seem to be a slam dunk case that birthright citizenship would be upheld. But the six-person conservative majority out of nine justices usually finds a way to bend the knee to Mr. Trump. Look at that voting rights decision we've been talking about. So I don't think that we can guarantee that birthright citizenship will be upheld.
0: So if they've already made the decision, how do they keep it under wraps so tight?
1: Well, only a few people would know about it, the nine justices themselves, plus their clerks. Recall that there have been few leaks. Recall that there was a leak about the reproductive rights decision a few years ago, and all hell broke loose as a result. Clarence Thomas said that he had lost faith in his colleagues as a result of that leak. So it's no big deal to keep the decision under the wraps.
0: 17 away from the top. Now, Kevin's checking in from Houston. He's online too. Grand Rising, Kevin. You're on with Dr. Horn.
2: Thank you so much for taking my call. Professor Horn, I had read or been doing some reading on maybe an alternative plan rather than for the going through the Gulf of Aden. And there's been talk between the president of Eritrea about possibly rerouting that traffic from the Gulf of Hormuz over to Aden and through Eritrea. What do you hear, and what does that look like right now? And I'll take my answer off there.
1: I take it you're referring to oil exports from nations like Saudi Arabia, Iran, Kuwait, which would use the Straits of Hormuz. Now, Saudi Arabia has a pipeline that heads to the Red Sea, which abuts the eastern coast of Africa, and they've been trying to redirect their oil exports through that pipeline. But that, as of now, is a poor substitute for tankers going through the Straits of Hormuz, although I think that in the long run, you'll see many of these oil exporting nations seek to avoid those straits and build pipelines to the Red Sea. But even if they do that, that just runs them into another problem. Suppose that there are not friendly governments in Yemen or in Eritrea or in Djibouti, for example, you'll just go from the frying pan to the fire.
0: All right. Thanks, Kevin. Thanks for your call. Two tweets for you, Professor Horn. This one says, I'm just going to read them verbatim. Says, please, Dr. Horn, is there a solution for blacks to obtain congressional representation after the Supreme Court ruling dismantling the Voting Rights Act, which protected black Southern voting?
1: Well, as of today, there's about 14% black representation in Congress, which is not far distant from our percentage of the U.S. population. After the execution of this decision by the Supreme Court, that 14% will probably fall below 10%. That's just the way things will be, unless and until we can mobilize a movement to force the Supreme Court to observe the law.
0: So what you're saying about the black caucus will be just probably cut in half then, right? Or more?
1: Well, I'm not sure if it will be cut in half, but certainly their numbers will drop precipitously. That's a guarantee.
0: Is there any upside to this at all? Is there anything, I think this is what the tweeter was saying, is there anything as voters that we can do other than vote? Does it make a difference if we're not in a predominantly black district?
1: Well, obviously, you can mobilize through your unions, through your religious organizations, through your student unions. And in any case, if the Congressional Black Caucus numbers are reduced, for example, in Tennessee and Memphis, for example, presumably black voters will then be redirected to a non-black majority district. And in those districts, you can seek to mobilize all of your numbers to influence whoever emerges as a congressional representative.
0: Yeah, at 13 away from the tower, that brings us to South Florida, where Debbie Wasserman Schultz used to be the DNC, chair of the DNC. She's moved, she got gerrymandered, so she moved her, her voting over to a black district and it's being pushed back. What can you tell us more about that, Dr. Horn?
1: Well, first of all, it's not clear if she will prevail. Second of all, if she does prevail, well, that does not end the battle. That does not end the struggle. Pressure needs to be placed upon her. She has been in the tank for the Zionist lobby. If she's going to have black representation, she is going to have to be forced to change that sort of retrograde position.
0: Well, her position is there's so many blacks running, they're going to split the vote and she's going to sneak in. Possibility?
1: Of course it's a possibility. I mean, we were just talking a moment or two ago how you could have had two Republicans running against each other in the state of California as a result of that jungle primary, for example.
0: All right. 12 away from the top. I got a tweet, another tweet question. Tweet says, Grand Rising, in light of the racist and economically limiting policies of the Trump Project 2025 agenda in an independent global economy, do you think they will ever learn that attacking black people and people of color globally is like the leaves of the human family tree attacking its own roots? Your response on that.
1: Well, I mean, one would think that that is a logical position, but recall that we were a moment or two ago talking about what's happening in Belfast, Northern Ireland, when black migrants are being burned out of their homes and being chased into the streets. As I was trying to intimate, you cannot rule out the possibility of such horrors visiting themselves upon these shores. So on the one hand, there's logic. On the other hand, there is bloody reality.
0: And Dr. Horn, the Knicks are on the verge of a championship at the NBA. How do you see it playing out? Who do you think is going to win? Do you think the Spurs can come back on this?
1: Well, I think the Spurs can come back, although I must confess that at halftime of the game last night, I tuned out. I thought the Spurs had it in the bag. And then I woke up this morning and found that the Knicks had won by 1 point, even though in the third quarter they had been behind by 29 points. So go figure.
0: You're right. I did the same thing, too. And I woke up this morning, oh, wow, the Knicks won. You know? But, yeah, it's going to be interesting for the next game. And if they do prevail and come back to New York, I wonder if Donald Trump will show up at the game because they said they blamed him for losing the game.
1: Well, obviously, he's a jinx. So I hope that he has the good sense to keep his mind on other matters of state. Particularly the price of gasoline at the pump, which, if we're not careful, can rise above $7, perhaps even to $10. That's where he should be concentrating his mental energy.
0: Nine away from the top. Quibana is joining us from Northwest DC on line one. Quibana, Grand Rising, your question for Dr. Horn.
3: Yeah, Grand Rising, Brother Clayson, and Dr. Horn. Real quick, as far as in relation to the 14th Amendment, and the birthright citizenship, how would that affect Donald Trump's son, who's a son of a foreigner? And I'll take your pants off the off there, off the phone.
0: It can happen on line one, Habiba. Go ahead, Dr. Horn.
1: Well, I think that this audience knows more than most. There is a double standard. There is a triple standard. You could always find a loophole for those who are favored. And so I don't think Barron Trump has hardly anything to worry about as of today. But if we mobilize, of course, things can change.
0: Dr. Horn, we got Juneteenth coming up. You're going to be at Sister's Place in Brooklyn. Can you tell us about that?
1: Yeah, that'll be on Juneteenth, which is, I guess, a week from tomorrow. I'll be there in the early afternoon speaking on a more accurate version of Juneteenth based upon my book on Texas, which I made reference to a moment or two ago. And then I'll be in New Orleans. I think it's July 2nd. It can be found on my Facebook page. And then my latest book, which is on the slave trade heading north to Cairo and east across the Red Sea, not least to Mecca, believe it or not, that'll be out in a few weeks.
0: I wanted to talk about Juneteenth for a second here, Dr. Horn, because some people say that slavery is still in effect in the United States at some point. So we shouldn't be celebrating Juneteenth. What say you?
1: Well, I think that's an exaggeration. I mean, certainly there's wage theft, which is de facto slavery. Certainly the conditions that we face today are not a walk in the park. But I don't think we should do violence to our ancestors by suggesting that their struggles had no impact, and that making a blood sacrifice to overthrow slavery in the 19th century had no impact today. I think that that's an insult to our ancestors.
0: Can Donald Trump cancel Juneteenth?
1: I'm not sure. I mean, I don't think it came as a result of an executive order. I assume that it came as a result of legislation. He can try to circumscribe Juneteenth through executive order, but he has enough battles on his hands, and I'm not sure if he wants to take on that one.
0: Yeah, and his event taking place, I think it's this Sunday, the cage fight outside of on the White House grounds. He's thinking about making that permanent. I just want to get your thoughts on that.
1: Well, once again, it's corruption in the sense that he's invested heavily in the ultimate fighting championships, for example. So he's going to make a profit if they continue to do well. And it's utter corruption. But then again, the 77 million who voted for him in November 2024, they are not upset with that, as long as he continues his attacks on DEI, affirmative action, and the like.
0: I guess that's where it stands, though. As long as he's got his foot on our neck, they're cool with that, even though they're just raping and pillaging the country, if you will, and at our expense, and look the other way. That arc that he's trying to build in Washington, D.C., now they tell me it's going to be several years before it's even finished construction, even though it's been blocked in the courts. Do you see him building all these monuments to himself around Washington, D.C.? Do you think the attention is that he's going to stay longer than the next few years that he has?
1: Well, this man will be 80 years old on June 14th, and his longevity is limited. Then there's getting over the constitutional hurdle, which he may be able to surmount. But then again, our efforts, our organizations, our mobilizing will have an answer to any of his harebrained schemes.
0: Yes, we will. Before we let you go, what book is you working on? Because you're always writing books, Dr. Horn. What can you share with us?
2: What books are you working on?
1: Well, as I said, my book on the slave trade to Cairo and across the Red Sea to Mecca and to Saudi Arabia will be out in a few weeks. The Confederates, those who were defeated in the U.S. Civil War, many of them migrated to Egypt, where they tried to reignite slavery. And then I have another book that'll be out in a few months on the Pacific Northwest, states of Oregon, Washington, and of course, across the border in Canada's British Columbia.
0: All right. Thank you, Dr. Horn. Thank you for all the information you shared with us.
1: Thank you for inviting me.
0: And how can folks follow you before we let you go?
1: Well, I would say YouTube, number one, and Facebook, number two.
0: All right. Thanks, Dr. Horn. Thank you for the information again. All right, family, class is dismissed. The school's over. Stay strong. Stay positive. Please, please stay healthy. We'll see you tomorrow morning, 6 o'clock, right here in Baltimore on 1010 WOLB and also in the DMV on 1450 WOL.

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14: 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Do you know what time it is? Yes, Al Sharpton's time. And for the next 3 hours, it's time to put aside all pretenses, deception, denial, or fronting. The time has come to keep it real on Keeping It Real with Reverend Al Sharpton. A very good afternoon to you all across the country. And good morning to our West Coast listeners. Welcome to those listening on Sirius XM, Channel 126, The Urban View, where talk empowers and becomes action. I'm coming to you live from our National Action Network corporate headquarters in New York for the next 3 hours. is Witness Wednesday. Witness Wednesday. Do you got something you want to witness about? Let's call Wednesday's Witness Wednesday this week. Witness about your view on what's going on in the country with redistricting, with the war in Iran, with affordability. Can I get a witness about Black History Music Month? Can I get a witness about what's going on in your town around the question of affordability and job? Can I get some witnesses on where we are and where we need to go? So I'm looking for some witness, Wednesday witness folks that'll testify under truth. I'm not gonna swear you in the oath, under the truth of how you feel. And it is Warrior Witness Wednesday. Warrior Witness Wednesday. We have warriors that listen to this show and warriors that fight. They talk on the air and then they go out and do things. You got a lot of people that run their mouth and don't run their feet to get anything done. It's like James Brown used to sing, it's like a dull knife, just won't cut it. Talking loud and saying nothing. You know, a dull knife can't cut hard butter, can't cut loaves of bread, dull knives. So you need to be a sharp. And if you're going to be like a sharp knife, you got to have a strategy and you got to know exactly where to slice. So that's why a warrior Witness Wednesday is important, because everybody with well intentions does not have a well thought out strategy. You meant well, but you didn't do well. So let's talk about all of this. Now, yesterday there were primaries in several states. A lot of attention was given to Maine because this man, Democrat, who did win overwhelmingly, by the way, the Democratic nomination to face Susan Collins, the Republican incumbent in Maine. And he's a Marine veteran called Graham Plattner is his name. And they came out with that he had made inappropriate gestures, communications, texts, and even dating with women in his past, that he had a tattoo that had a Nazi emblem. He won anyway. And it's going to be interesting what happens, how Susan Collins, the incumbent Republican senator, how she navigates that or not. Problem Susan Collins gonna have is attacking him on women and attacking them on other things while she's supporting a president that has been found guilty by a jury of his peers of sexual harassment of women and has been convicted 34 felony convictions. So that's going to be interesting to see how Collins can attack this guy's record when the man she's supporting for president and votes mostly with, his record is would make Plattner's blush. And I'm not saying that I'm with Plattner or either one. I'm just saying the facts. We see in South Carolina, Jim Clyburn won his nomination and seat again for Congress despite the redistricting threat. We see in the statewide races in the governor's race in South Carolina, the Trump-endorsed Lieutenant Governor Pamela Yvette and Attorney General Alan Wilson advanced to the June 23rd runoff. And Democrat Jermaine Johnson is the party's outright nominee for the race as the Democrat and the governor's race in South Carolina. We also see the House approved a $70 billion with a B dollars of Trump's immigration crackdown. It's a narrow passage, but it passed. That's why every vote counts. It passed the House 214 votes to 212, largely along party line, and it gives massive money to ICE and to Border Patrol. And a lot of observation and a lot of consternation about what is going on with these redistricting. That's why people are organizing. That's why we're putting together these voter brigades. Some have already out there. Another thing that caught our eye for Warrior Witness Wednesday is the conviction of Carmelo Anthony, 19-year-old, was convicted of murder and sentenced to 35 years in prison for the fatal stabbing of a 17-year-old Austin Metcalf during a high school track meet. And but the jury, they said it was confusing. He was dealing with a whole different set of circumstances. But the jury was convinced by the prosecutor he was deliberate and unjustified. And what raises concerns is nobody on the jury was black. It was an all-white jury. All black jurors were dismissed. That doesn't necessarily mean every juror was white, though. Some could have been something else, but that's how the identity in the makeup sheets were, or in the application sheets to become a juror. So we are in very serious times. It looks like they can't get all the way in and finish this war, and they don't know how to pull out. And the longer they stay, the higher the gas prices are going up. Some places are already at $6, doubling up. At the same time, unemployment among blacks and whites still have a gap almost 2-to-1. And they're closing DEI in companies, laid off over 300,000, like that, 300,000 federal workers. Like it was, boom, gone. And somebody got to beg you to stand up and fight back. Somebody got to beg you to come to a rally, come to a march. You're too busy wallowing in your pettiness, in your gossip and conspiracy theories, rather than stand up. So you're an expert at what everybody else hadn't done, while you ain't done anything. And I think that it is absolutely very telling. Very telling. And you know, you're gonna get the haters. I see the haters on the board rows that we check out. Let's run checks on who these people are that want to pollute our thing. Yeah, rows. I want to, you know, pull up their Facebook or wherever they from and give me all the background on them. Since they want to come on our message board, I need to know who they are. And maybe give them a little publicity. You know, rabbit hunting roles ain't fun when the rabbit got the gun. You take a shot. But sometimes I'll shoot back just when I'm in the mood for it. Not all the time. I think Bruce Turner's saying on the message board, the justice system is in serious trouble because of Trump. It is. When you see he puts in his personal lawyer as the attorney general, I mean, you couldn't make this stuff up. Let's take a break. We'll be right back. Let's talk about all of this. I need your phone calls lined up now. 1-877-532-5797. 1-877-532-5797. Shopton. Keeping it real. Be right back.

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1: It's Sybil Wilkes with what we need to know. A high-profile sentencing has taken place in the state of Texas. 19-year-old Carmelo Anthony was sentenced to 35 years in prison Tuesday following his murder conviction. Earlier in the day, the jury in McKinney, Texas, found Anthony guilty of stabbing and killing 17-year-old Austin Metcalf during a confrontation at a high school track meet in Frisco last year. Anthony must serve at least half of his sentence before he becomes eligible for parole. The judge allowed the jury to consider sudden passion committed when a defendant acts before taking time to cool off during their deliberations. NBC News has announced that Graham Plattner will secure the Democratic Senate primary victory in the state of Maine, defeating the governor, Janet Mills, and David Costello. Plattner will face veteran Republican incumbent Senator Susan Collins in the November midterm elections. The embattled candidate faced intense scrutiny ahead of the vote over a series of controversies, including a covered-up tattoo resembling a Nazi symbol and multiple allegations of past volatile relationships. On the tech front, Apple is taking a look at advanced child safety features to help parents manage exactly what content their kids see, who they're talking to, and when they can access apps. The company emphasizes that setting up a dedicated child account is the most vital step for children under the age of 13. And finally, the greatness that is Serena Williams is back. She launched her incredible comeback Tuesday at the Queen's Club Championships in London Tuesday, playing doubles alongside Canadian teenager Victoria Imboko. Welcome back, Your Highness. To subscribe to my free daily newsletter, please visit SybilWilkes.com. 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I'm Sybil Wilkes. Be informed, be empowered.

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2: It's hard to believe that 2026 is halfway over. It's startling that 6 months have passed already. When you were 10, it seemed like your teen years would never come. By the time you're a teenager, you just can't wait for 21. However, do you remember when 30 years old seemed to come right after 23? And then 40 and 30 years felt like they were only a couple years apart. Wow. And at 40, statistics say that your life is half over if you are blessed. At 50, some of us start having pains in parts of our bodies that we didn't even know we had. Then here comes 60, and everybody is saying yes, ma'am, or no, sir, to you. By your 70s, you become acutely aware that life is way too short, that time moves way too fast, and there definitely are no replays and no rewinds. So relish every second of every minute of every hour you are blessed to have, because time cannot be repeated.
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0: Reverend Al Shopton. 1-877-532-5797. 1-877-532-5797. And I think that you also can go to the message board and leave a message, and we'll read it on the phone. Pro-con, DJ Biggs is on earlier today on the message board. Where's the anti-crime and anti-hate bill for Black Americans? I'm tired of hearing about your beef with Republicans like you and some blue and red color gangs. Well, you asked the right question. What happened to the anti-crime and anti-hate bill? The Republicans voted against it. So, are you tired of them? I'm tired of people having a double standard. So, if some Democrats, and I don't think on the particular bill you're talking about any Democrats went, but if some Democrats went against it, we should not trust any Democrat. When mostly all, if not all, the Republicans went against it, that's all right. They called that, DJ, a double standard, just so you know. But it's Witness Wednesday. Go ahead and put your stuff out there. The mayor, Rodney Jones, mayor of Queensbridge Houses in New York, says Democrats always want to act like they're the ethical standard when we've had Manchin, Sinema, and now Fetterman. Democratic Party needs to stop being nice and do what needs to be done to win in 11/26. I agree with that. I totally agree with that. All right, let's go to the phone. Let's get some phone calls in. Let's go to Joe in Washington, D.C. Joe.
1: Good afternoon, Mr. Shopton. How you doing, Dave?
0: I'm doing well.
1: Great. Donald Trump's spirit is still in the arena tonight. The New York team will lose tonight. I hate to say that, but Donald Trump got a bad spirit no matter where he goes. And what Donald Trump and Israel are going to find out is what the United States found out.

0: in Vietnam, they're little people just growing demand technology. God bless. Thank you now. Bye-bye.
1: All right. Thank you. And you know, Joe, I've had a lot of people say to me that Trump jinxed the Knicks Monday night when he went. I was there. Maybe it was Trump that jinxed, but I saw, since I was at courtside, I saw some referees make some bad, bad calls. I'll put it that way. I'm not a basketball expert, but I can see a bad call when I see one. But they play again tonight, so let's see where it goes, Joe. Let's go to Ira in Washington, D.C. Let's stay in Washington for a minute. Ira?
2: Hey, good evening, Reverend Sharpton. Thanks for taking my call. I'm just going to get something brush on something real quick. I had a public service announcement for people voting in the southern states. I would like them to pay attention to how they are directed to their voting machines. If you see a white person going to one machine and they send black people to a different machine, they make me think that all the black people are going to a machine that they're going to throw the votes out on. So if you're going to the same machine as a white person, I'll say that's probably fair. That's just my personal opinion. So I'll go with that. But I want the people in the southern states, or states that they have, you know, racial, you know, disqualifications, check how you're voting and watch how they do it. And my second thing, I had an article that I read. It's about how Trump has stepped up and got this person from the Heritage Foundation to run or infiltrate the Federal Reserve. I've heard that. His name is Paul Winfrey, and he's got two individuals, Daniel Hill, who's from the Heritage Corporation, he's an operative, and he got them in there in the Federal Reserve. So they're trying to do something with people's money is what I'm thinking. So I could be wrong, but this is what I'm thinking. And my third thing, and I'm going to get off real quick before, and so my time will run out, is that I saw an article yesterday, if I checked it, about these Ford representatives and the Chevrolet representatives are wanting to have a law with Donald Trump so he can say that we can't work on our own personal vehicles to save money. And what I understood and read, Donald Trump actually said, no, he didn't want to go for that. So I'll give him a 1 point on that, not going with the big car dealership saying that you can't repair your car, you must take it to them because they're hurting for money because people can't afford it. So those are the things I just want to talk about if people don't really know. And the last thing is the nutbag that called you yesterday in reference to the cage fight. I like where you handled real cool and smooth. You said you wasn't going to argue with him, and you didn't. But you let the record be straight. It's common sense. And if you let this particular individual have a cage fight, and you got people, like you say, are starving, and you're trying to ice up people with the ICE detention centers and stuff, it just doesn't make sense. Anybody with a grain of sense knows that this is nonsense, and you go out and vote, and they don't cheat, they will not win. So that's my call for today, Reverend Sharpton. Thank you for taking my call.
1: All right, Ira, thank you for your call. And let me try to get one more in before the break. Let's go to Rick in Germany. Rick, you're keeping it real with Al Sharpton. Rick, is Rick there from Germany? I'm on Warrior Witness Wednesday. Come on, Rick.
3: Can you hear me now, Brother Sharpton?
1: I do hear you now, yes.
3: All right, I'm having a little trouble with my phone. First, let me say a greeting to Dr. Alicia Mutri and Dr. Kwaku of WNOV, one of the stations that airs your program. She's been out of the seat for a couple of shows, and I'd just like to welcome her back. I listened to that last show, and I sat on my hands, and I put my phone back on its base just so I could listen. They did a show called Brothers Take a Minute, and it was two brothers who wrote a book about taking a minute to recover yourself. And I just wanted to thank them for that show. My comment and question to you today, Brother Al, is I'm watching a Miss Myra Cahill of Northern Ireland on CNN. She's a journalist and a former Irish senator there in Northern Ireland. And they're showing images of riots and fires. And I'm wondering, is that got anything to do with the way black immigrants are treated there in Northern Ireland?
1: I've not seen it. I've been to Ireland, and I know of the treatment that people say against black immigrants, but I don't know if what you're looking at is connected to that or not. But thank you for your call. Let me take a break. I'll be right back. Keeping it real, keeping it real, keeping it real. Warrior Witness Wednesday and Black History Month. Y'all still can tell me your three R&B songs that you think are important in black history. Let's take a break. Be right back.

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0: Keeping it real. Keeping it real. Keeping it real. I'm your host, Reverend Al Sharpton, and Black Music History Month. And I see the mayor, Rodney Jones, says James, number one song, James Brown, I'm Black and I'm Proud. Number two song, Robert Marley, Get Up, Stand Up, Redemption Song. Marvin Gaye, Inner City Blues, and What's Going On. I like all three of your choices, Mr. Mayor. And Donald Trump, according to Cedric Cooper, Donald Trump, when he opens his mouth in a news conference, he certainly just don't know what to say. Yeah, I don't think we can get much argument out of that. DJ Big says creating organization after organizations ain't going to solve anything. Where's God in these organizations for all these years? God is in some of the organizations and not in others. Churches are an organization. Faith-based groups are organization, DJ. Organizations can be with God or not be with God. If organizations were not with God just because they're an organization, then all of the organizations that come out of biblical references are wrong. I mean, think about what you're saying before you be writing. That does not make a lot of sense to me. I bet if you're a member of a church, that's an organization. Or if you got converted in one, that was an organization. You're only talking about organizations you disagree with. That doesn't mean because you disagree with them that God does. Well, thank you for writing. It is Warrior Witness Day. Let me remind you on Warrior Witness Day, Black History, Black Music History Month. Watch Politics Nation with Al Sharpton live at 5 p.m. Eastern Time on MS Now. And I'm certainly going to be working on, I'm going to do something on Black music history this weekend. I'm also going to deal with what the results mean from the primary. And what does it mean if the Democrats win or the Republicans win the midterm elections? I'm going to deal with a lot of that this weekend. Also, I want to deal with a couple of criminal justice cases. So I have some of the senators on and I think one of the governors. It's going to be a very important weekend for you to watch Politics Nation with Al Sharpton live at 5 on MS. Also, I want to encourage you all that are in the New York, New Jersey, Connecticut area to come to the Saturday Action Rally. It is nothing like it. You'll get inspired and you will get the opportunity to not just talk, but be a part of our building, our voter brigades, where we're going to pull out voters and encourage them to vote and be there to help them make easy passage in and out of their voting sites, where we're going to be dealing with a lot of our anti-DEI. We're in over 100 weeks where we're picketing firms, companies, particularly Bill Ackman, who've been against DEI. All that we do at the Saturday Action Rally. Be there. One guy told me, I just heard you say on the radio, I came once and I've been coming ever since. He said, I thought I wasn't going to like it. Saturday mornings in Harlem at our temporary place, we're at the historic Mother AME Zion Church on 137th Street, Lenox Avenue, for you in the tri-state area. 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And I've been in meetings much of the morning. I did Morning Joe the last hour, 9 to 10, and then been in the office and meetings, mostly around the march on Washington, August 28th. We're putting the details together. And a lot of you are signing up saying you want to organize a bus, you want to know where buses are, you're coming on your own. 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Martise Chisholm says the staple singers, I'm Just Another Soldier, and Mahalia Jackson, How I Got Over. Well, Martise, I used to hear Mahalia when I was a boy preaching. I preached a couple of her concerts, and I'd love to hear her sing How I Got Over. My soul looks back in wonder, How I Got Over. I love it, I love it, I love it. All right, let's go to the phone. Let's go to Tommy in Chicago, Illinois. Tommy gone. Let's go to JT in Milwaukee, Wisconsin. JT.
1: Yes, sir. Good afternoon, Reverend Sharpton.
0: Good afternoon.
1: Reverend Sharpton, I owe you and your call screener apology. Because the last time I called in, I was kind of like intoxicated. So I owe you and the call screener an apology, sir. So please accept my apology.
0: I accept your apology.
1: Yes, sir. I'm just an old war veteran, served in Vietnam. So don't get mad at me, Reb. But you know what, Reb? You know what get my irks? When you have this president, those Republicans, they cut funding from SNAP program, from the WIC program, everything you can think of it. When it comes to, you know, poor people trying to survive and make it the best way they can, especially with these whatever going on with Kirk and whatever he's doing, make gas prices go up, food prices go up, and people are trying to find a way to survive. So, Rev, yeah, I'm irked because we have this person that's cutting funding from programs that help poor people. What is that, Rev? He's kind of like a Robin Hood. I take away from the poor and give it to the rich. You know, Rev.
0: That's what I'm saying. If you look at his policies, and thank you for your call, and again, thank you for your apology. Look at his policies. He is absolutely taken from the areas you said, SNAP programs, Medicaid. Medicare will not renew the Affordable Care Act. And getting tax cuts to the rich. So that's exactly what he's doing. And the question is, what are we going to do about it? And I think that we need to really examine ourselves. Let's go to Ray in Cincinnati, Ohio, the Buzz. Ray? Is Ray there?
2: Yeah. Yes, sir. Thanks for taking my call, Rev. Rev, before I start, I want you to kind of do me a favor. You don't have to do it today. It doesn't have to be tomorrow this week. But at some point, can you explain to the people that Project 2025, this is going into a second year. Do you know what's in store? Can you explain what's in store for the following 2 years if the Republicans get back in? Because I'm sure there's more to come. And I'll leave it at that. You can do it whenever you want to. But Rev,
0: all right. I think we should have a guest on that's an expert on Project 2025. I've read a lot of it, but I know people that have dissected it. That's a good idea, so they can tell you exactly where in Project 2025 that they have already initiated, and then where is it going? I think that's a good. In fact, I should do it on the TV show as well. That's a great idea, Ray.
2: Yeah, and I think, like I said, they should do it before the midterm so they know what's at stake. But let me say this, and I told our host on the Buzz this morning, we were talking about Maine's Susan Collins. They asked her, "What do you think about your opponent?" She goes, "Well, you know, the accusations are disturbing." But they did come back and say, well, what about Donald Trump and what he's done and the people he's endorsed? You know, these reporters never come back with an answer to a ridiculous answer that they asked these Republicans. You know, like you said earlier, she's got an answer for that. You know, you're going to support Trump, but then you're going to come down on the guy that's running against you. But let me say this about Stephen A. Smith. I thought he was a Republican. you know, over the past years, he's always leaned Republicans. But I think I know why he said what he said against Trump, because Donald Trump, Stephen A. Smith works for ESPN, which is either under the umbrella of ABC that Donald Trump cannot control, because there are no deals that involves ABC. So Stephen A. was free to say what he wanted to say, and what he said was right. Donald Trump is a jinx. If you look at the New York Knicks, won 13 straight games. Now Donald Trump comes into the Garden, and then they lose it. Friday the 13th, that's not considered a good day. So in my opinion, Donald Trump jinxed the New York Knicks, and we had some on our local station, we had some guy. He tried to explain why Donald Trump is not a jinx and why the New York Knicks lost. So, I mean, he was already a MAGA Republican. But you're going to try to explain why Donald Trump is not a jinx? I'm like, and this is a black Republican. But I wanted to ask you, was in closing, have you ever asked a black Republican, somebody you respected, not just some Joe Blow you meet at the airport, that you respected, and asked him, what has Donald Trump done for him, his family, and the black community? Has that ever happened? And you bought
0: his explanation? Of course it has. I've talked about that on the show. I've talked to black Republicans that are respectable people, and I've asked them what he has done. Absolutely. And their answers are ludicrous. I mean, they'll cite some things that really never happened, or what he said he was going to do and didn't do. And it leads nowhere. But thank you for your call. Hear the music. Let me take a break. I'm coming right back. You on the phones and messages on the message board. Pamela Edgar writes, good afternoon, Reverend Sharpton. Keep on doing what you're doing. It's not being done in vain. As long as you are able to speak, walk, and travel, keep on teaching us about our history and our rights, etc. Well, thank you, Pamela. And another guy called. I guess we got enough messages in between. He went down. But I guess he was a MAGA guy. Said, how much are they paying you for this S? Now, so I guess we supposed to do our media stuff and not get paid. Did you ever hear, sir, of a thing called Emancipation Proclamation? So all of the right-wing guys get paid, and you go call a guy, have a black radio show, and reduce it to pay? Says more about you than it does me. But thank you for listening. It helps the ratings. We'll be right back. Keeping it real. Sharpton. Right after this.
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4: It's Sybil Wilkes with what we need to know. Military tensions are boiling over in the Middle East again. The United States launched targeted strikes against Iran following the downing of an American Apache helicopter over the high-stakes Strait of Hormuz. U.S. Central Command announced Tuesday afternoon the self-defense strikes were conducted at the direct order of the president. This came after President Trump declared a response was absolutely necessary. Fortunately, both service members who were on board the helicopter are completely safe. Just recently, the president suggested a comprehensive peace deal with Iran could be reached within the next 2 or 3 days. On Capitol Hill, tech billionaire Bill Gates is set to sit for a closed-door meeting with the House Oversight Committee investigating Jeffrey Epstein. Gates will testify about specific emails he exchanged with Epstein. And in one notable exchange, Gates apparently asked Epstein about securing antibiotics for his then-wife after contracting a sexually transmitted disease from another woman, attempting to keep the matter private from his now ex-wife. In entertainment news, Golden Globe winner Teyana Taylor is set to receive the prestigious Icon of the Year honor at the 2026 BET Awards in Los Angeles, June 28th. This award celebrates culture-defining artists whose true impact is measured by the sheer weight they carry in every room they enter. Taylor recently captured a Golden Globe for her performance in Paul Thomas Anderson's One Battle After Another and secured a Grammy nomination for her hit album, escape room. Additional honorees for the star-studded ceremony will be announced in the coming weeks. To subscribe to my free daily newsletter, please visit SybilWilks.com. For all the news 24/7, go to NewsOne.com. I'm Sybil Wilks. Be informed, be empowered.
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22: 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Without them signing the laws that we fought for, how should we have gotten free?
20: Sharpton keeps it real.
22: Because you're raising things that you haven't thought out. There were slave rebellions that did. All right, then give me the answer. You haven't answered me yet. If you thought it out, give me the answer.
20: Asking the tough questions.
23: Well, see, here's the thing. I call him a statement. Now you.
22: No, but I'm questioning your statement. You can question mine. You can question any statement I make. You can question any statement. Whoa. You can question any statement I make, but you cannot call here and tell me don't question the statement you make, brother.
24: Brother's gonna work it out.
20: Be a part of the conversation. Just keep it real. Live from the National Action Network corporate headquarters in New York, keeping it real. And now, America's number one civil rights leader, the Reverend Al Sharpton.

0: 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Or you can send a message on the message board at www.nationalactionnetwork.net. Terry Murray says, we must ask ourselves why the Democratic Party gets over 90% of the black votes. What's the value of the black vote in our community? It's very interesting, Terry, because that exact same wording came from two other people. So I guess y'all got some talking stuff to send to talk shows, because y'all don't even mix up the words. But anyway, I have asked myself that. And the answer is the two major parties in the country is the Democrats and the Republicans. Neither one of them are perfect. So if you go over in my lifetime, the Democrats under them, we did get the Civil Rights Act, which made a federal offense for discrimination in interstate travel and in other things. That came in 64 under Lyndon Johnson. 65 under the Democrats, we got the Voting Rights Act. Or 68 under Democrats, Lyndon Johnson, we got the Open Housing Act. Then Nixon came in for his he was elected twice. He had to leave because of Watergate. We didn't get nothing. Nixon was succeeded by Gerald Ford. We didn't get anything. Jimmy Carter came in. Didn't really get much, but they did renew under Carter the Voting Rights Act. And then after Carter, we got 8 years of Reagan. Reagan came with the war against drugs, locked a lot of us up, ended affirmative action. After Reagan, we got Bill Clinton. Bill Clinton kept the Voting Rights Act, kept the Civil Rights Act, but I was against him on the crime bill that disproportionately hurt blacks, and I said that. And then after him, Bush Sr., I can't think of nothing. Then after Bush Sr., we got, after Bush Sr. is where Clinton was, that's right. And then after Clinton, we got Bush Jr. And after, under Jr., we got, he ignored Katrina until two or three days in, sent us in a war for weapons of mass destruction that wasn't there. Blacks got killed. I can't think of nothing. Then Obama came, we got the Affordable Care Act. We got the policing commission that put cameras on police. And then we got Trump. So did we get everything we wanted or needed out of Democrats? No, but we got those things. We got nothing from Republicans of any national policy or legislative significance. And in fact, they tried to rescind what we did get. So that's my answer to your question. Now, you can dispute it and just like I was respectful enough to answer your question. If you disagree with it, send me, I'll read it, what the Republicans did for blacks in the last 50 years. And I'm talking about since I, to be fair to you now, since Clinton, with every Republican and Democratic president I've dealt with and met with personally, including both Bushes, and I know Trump. So I'm not talking what I think. I'm talking about things that I've gone to Democratic presidents and asked for, and gone to Republican presidents and asked for, and what I know the answer was. I didn't get everything I wanted out of Democrats. Sometimes not even half. I got nothing out of Republicans. Nothing. Now, if you can come up with me on what they did, feel free to use the same message board. And y'all, let me tell you something about organizing. Y'all shouldn't be using the same language in your messages. because then everybody know that this is something y'all doing. Act like it's original thought, you know, switch it up a little bit. Y'all ain't even good at that. Let's go to Rick in Baltimore, Maryland. Rick, you're keeping it real with Al Sharpton.
1: Yeah, good afternoon, Reverend Al.
0: Good afternoon.
1: Before I get started, my three for black music might are Gil Scott-Heron, The Last Poets, and George Clinton. Although I know The Last Poets might be a little stronger for some people.
0: Why?
1: Well, they're not strong for me. They're just right for me. I love them.
0: But, I do, too. I grew up listening to Last Poets. Revolution would not be televised. I grew up Last Poets right here in New York. I don't see why they're too strong.
1: But let me say this. We talk about black people vote 90%+ for a Democrat. But the Jews here, they vote 75% to 80% Democrat, but nobody never brings that up.
0: You know? Nobody brings it up because it don't fit. Anytime, Rick, people all got the same exact language, they're absolutely carboning each other and working for something. We are in the midterm elections. They're going to tell people to try to flood Black Talk Radio, and I'm on all over the country, so you're going to get that. But what they don't understand is I like them asking me the question because I can answer them. And so that the people that are trying to confuse us say, yeah, okay, fine. Answer them then. Switch up. Tell us what the Republicans have done. And it's not like the Republicans don't tell you they're against blacks, that they're against affirmative action, they're against diversity, they are against police reform. They tell you that. So it ain't like somebody making it up. The good thing about Donald Trump, Rick, is Donald Trump will tell you he's not on that side. So they ain't even, you know, the first term, let me say this and I'll let you finish. First term, we at least saw Omarosa in the White House. You don't even have an Omarosa in the White House this time. He ain't even pretending like black folk got something to do with it.
1: You're right. But I'm listening. You familiar with Larry Elder, that black mega Republican?
0: Yeah, I've heard of him, yeah.
1: Yeah, well, I was listening to his show the other night. And he was saying that George Floyd died of an overdose. That cop didn't kill him. Is that true?
0: First of all, if George Floyd died of an overdose, then why didn't the cop's lawyers present that evidence in court where he got convicted, state and federal? He had two trials, found guilty of both. So you telling me this boy Elder knows something that the police lawyers didn't know? It's ridiculous. And why you gotta slander somebody? To try to defend, if you want to defend the cop, defend him. But don't lie on a dead man, George Floyd. They would have brought that to the defense in trial.
1: And he was also saying that George Floyd was saying, I can't breathe, before that cop slammed him to the ground.
0: Well, then what videotape did he have? We have the videotape where he said that with his knee on his neck. Did they have a video before that?
1: I don't know, but if you're familiar with Larry Elder, you know he's far right. He loves Trump.
0: I know that. I know he loves Trump and all that, but you ain't got to make stuff up. I mean, come on now. The lawyers would have proven that, and they would have had to take. Come on. Larry's supposed to be better than that. You could come up with something better than that. That's easy to check. But thank you for your call. Let's go to phones. We're coming back. Let's take a break. Be right back. Keep it at real. Sharpton. Be right back.

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1: It's Sybil Wilkes with what we need to know. NBC News projected that Republican Steve Hilton will face off against Democrat Javier Becerra for governor of California in November. The two candidates successfully defeated Tom Steyer to advance to the general election. Hilton emerged victorious from a deeply packed primary field after receiving a high-profile endorsement from President Trump. Under California's unique primary system, candidates from all parties appear on the same ballot, with the top two vote-getters moving forward in November. In Washington, a massive immigration enforcement bill is headed to the president's desk following a decisive House vote Tuesday. The comprehensive legislation will fund ICE and the Border Patrol through the remainder of the president's term, allocating $38 billion to ICE and $26 billion for border operations. On the security front, a North Jersey man has been arrested for allegedly plotting a terror attack for ISIS. The FBI announced that 22-year-old Wayne resident Mohammed Sage has been charged with providing material support to a terrorist organization. He allegedly used online chat rooms to plan attacks on Jewish houses of worship and National Guard bases. He's actually communicating with an undercover agent from the FBI's counterterrorism unit and faces 20 years behind bars if convicted. And finally, Sir Idris Elba, he really is a sir, is shutting down rumors about playing James Bond. Oh. Speaking to British GQ, the acclaimed actor stated audiences would not accept a black 007, arguing the character shouldn't stray too far from Ian Fleming's original creation. To subscribe to my free daily newsletter, please visit SybilWilkes.com. For all the news 24/7, go to News1.com. I'm Sybil Wilkes. Be informed, be empowered.
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1: And keeping it real, let's go to Tommy. I think Tommy called back from Chicago.
2: Good
1: afternoon.
2: Listening audience. Rev, don't you just love it when the more truth that comes out, the more the clear objective that is shown, people are still acting like they're cuckoo for Cocoa Puffs? I mean, Rev, at such a moment, at such a time as this, watch this. Here in the city of Chicago, would you believe you're going to a World of Education meeting to a school where 3 students have been murdered, lost their lives, and their names aren't even mentioned? And in fact, they tell you you can't even record. The fact they say they don't want to be on camera. In fact, it's not a public setting. It is absolute, unequivocal insanity. And Reb, the worst part about this insanity is that when we call you, when we call the radio station, when we call around, we always want to talk about them, they, and those instead of us. The process of going to school, paying attention to the PTA, understanding the elected school board, understanding the curriculums and stuff that are being taught in the school. And Rev, no matter how much you talk to individuals who call into your radio show, constantly saying over and over and over, I'm sure it is the same way all over this country, that for every advantage, for every program that my people took advantage of, my people excel, my people show that all they ever had to do was be treated as human beings, they not only excel, but they got rid of these programs. And now individuals are running around here not understanding, accepting as I close, you got a criminal organization dealing with a criminal organization, and what is the sum total of all of this? Running the clock out, few months away now from midterms election, individuals sitting up threatening people, cussing people out. What he did to that news reporter and stuff ought to be concerning for every individual who says they believe in anything called reality. It ain't how dumb can you be anymore, Rev. This is just simply a damn shame. Sorry for the language. I love you, Doc. Have a
1: I
2: great
1: love
2: show.
1: You. Thank you for your call. And you're right. I mean, where is the evidence of them doing a counter to what I'm saying? I guess, you know, the people that was on the message page, I guess they got to get some new assignment because they didn't answer none of what I said. I said, tell me the Republicans did. I think one did say he had a HUD secretary. And I didn't say that blacks that were in the cabinet. I could have said that. I said what was done. Putting a black in the cabinet, Clinton had blacks in the cabinet. Every Democrat had blacks. Jimmy Carter had blacks in the cabinet. Certainly Obama had blacks in the cabinet. And he was black himself. He had the first black attorney general in the cabinet and others. So what does that mean? What did they get done? To have a black head of HUD and housing mortgage rates still disproportionate black to white, I wouldn't brag about that. Have a black in the cabinet and gentrification started under that, and your HUD secretary didn't do anything about it. So come on, don't give me titles. I didn't ask you your jobs. All of them gave blacks jobs. I'm talking about legislative and policy results. Did both parties do enough? No. But one did some. The other did against us. So get some good talking points, because see, when I answered y'all couldn't come back. Y'all ain't no good warrior witness Wednesdays. Y'all got to be able to come right back.

0: Because then people will know that you are working on something or for something. Let's go to Disco Brian in Philadelphia. The word, Disco Brian.
1: Hello, Rev. Before I address the political race to the bottom that I believe we're facing in lieu of Plattner's win, if we could, Rev, for Black History Music Month, I'd like to spend a moment considering the very recent history Black artists made on the country charts. Just 2 years ago, Beyoncé made history as the first Black woman to hit number one on the Billboard country chart with Texas Hold'em. And then just a couple weeks later, Shaboozey's A Bar Song went on to spend 45 weeks at number one on the Hot Country Song chart Billboard, making it the longest running number one song by a solo artist on the country chart. Did you know that, Rev?
0: I knew about one of them. I did not know about the country artist.
1: Rev, 45 weeks at number one. I mean, that, you know, back when I was a child, Debbie Boone, you know, You Light Up My Life, and then Mariah Carey and Boyz II Men had, like, you know, they were number one on the main pop chart for, like, I don't know, 10 to 16 weeks. 45 weeks, I mean, it's just unprecedented. And it's just amazing. So that's just, I don't know.
0: No, 45 weeks is amazing. It's very amazing.
1: Right?
0: Yeah.
1: I mean, and Rev, I also recently discovered rediscovered Charlie Pride's work, the Black country superstar who had 29 number one Billboard country chart hits from 1968 to 1983. And Rev, before I move on to politics, I just wanted to ask, do you ever recall James Brown and you ever discussing Charlie Pride? Did he know of him or listen to his music?
0: I know that. Well, he certainly knew of him. And James Brown, they invited him once. I think he was the first, among the first soul artists to perform at the Grand Ole Opry. And I know how he was all very, very excited about that. And he would listen to country music. I don't remember a conversation about Charlie Pride specifically, but he was from the South. He was born in South Carolina, grew up in Augusta, Georgia. So he knew country music. He absolutely liked country music.
1: That is absolutely fascinating. And Rev, would you please write a book about that and make it like a four-part, you know, like I would just, if I could spend the rest of my life reading and learning about that, because I think through studying that kind of stuff, we can really find bridges that are
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0: Good morning, Baltimore.
1: Good morning. Grand rising is what we should be saying.
0: That's right. On a beautiful day.
1: Yes.
0: A little warm.
1: I'll take it.
0: You'll take it.
1: I will take this 85 degrees. I will take any day my feet.
0: Ladies and gentlemen, you are tuned in to Seniors Taking Action. It's Seniors Taking Action radio program. And we are streaming live on WLBBaltimore.com. 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
0: How did I mess that up? Anyway, 92 HD, yeah, HD3. And you go to the HD3. You go to 92Q. And then hit that HD3, and it'll give you that FM sound. So, Shirley, have you tried that yet?
1: I have not, but I do have Siri, and so I can ask
0: Siri,
1: to do the very same as Alexa.
0: Okay, that's cool beans. Okay.
1: But I've just been basically going on YouTube and listening.
0: Right. You got YouTube rocks. And now, and then we do have some pictures up on Facebook. We gotta, you know, do a little bit more. And we need our radio family to chime in on our Facebook page.
1: Yes.
0: So we can build that and do more, because we want to do more. Smitty, how you feeling today, buddy?
2: I feel great, Miss Ellis. How you doing today?
0: I'm doing great, man.
2: And Shirley.
0: I know you're rolling. You got your mobile office.
1: I'm doing fine. I got my mama with me this morning.
0: Hello, Mom.
2: Yes, indeed.
0: Give her a round of applause,
2: and
0: Sean.
2: She's as pretty as she can be in the studios at the Kathy Hughes studio with us today.
0: Mom, we want to say happy Mother's Day to you, because with a daughter like Shirley, every day is Mother's Day.
1: That's right. And she's celebrating her birthday this month.
0: Happy birthday.
1: She will be turning that one small, young 91.
2: 91. And don't even look it.
0: She's not looking 91.
2: She's not looking on 91. She looked like she just going on the ball run.
0: Shirley, what's the date on that? So we can...
1: It's June 20th.
2: Okay. June 20th.
1: And I think we're going to be celebrating a little bit, maybe 2 weeks later, because honestly, we normally celebrate and we do what's called a Christmas in July with her.
0: Okay.
1: So, because her birthday always falls on the weekend of the Father's Day. So we always like to not share that date, because it's so special that we give the Dad's Day all to themselves, and then we wait later on. But she is going to the Hampton Jazz Festival as a birthday treat.
2: That's my spot.
1: We'll be going for
0: like jazz,
1: we'll
0: Mom.
1: On there 3 days.
2: That's my spot.
0: I tell you, my mom's, and dear God bless her soul, rest in peace, but she was, her birthday was June the 14th.
1: Okay.
0: Miss Gemini.
1: And my dad's birthday was the 10th.
0: June the 14th. Oh, the 10th. Okay.
1: A lot of June babies.
0: A lot of June babies.
1: A lot of Geminis.
0: All right.
2: I don't know how I missed them birthdays.
0: And then my grandson is Irby. He's June the 30th.
1: Wow, so you got a lot of June.
0: Yeah, I got a lot of June celebrations.
1: Yes.
0: You know,
2: I don't have to worry about it.
1: Happy birthday, all.
0: Yes.
2: Yeah.
1: Well, Smitty's having that big one, isn't he? Isn't Smitty having the big one?
0: End of the year?
2: I'm the Capricorn. I'm having that big one.
1: You having that big one this year?
2: Yeah, the big one's coming.
1: We're going to be there, though.
2: Yeah, the big one's coming.
1: We're going to be there. We're going to be there.
2: The big one's coming.
1: Celebrating. Yeah, but every day is a birthday. Every day is worth celebrating.
2: Yeah, thank you for bringing her in the studio.
0: Yeah, definitely.
1: Yes,
2: mother and daughter.
1: Yes,
2: I tell you.
0: That's right. And Baltimore, remember, it's currently 87 degrees, and it is a heat advisory. So
1: hydrate some more.
0: Yeah.
1: Do want to remind you, though, if you're in the vehicle and you have water, try to keep it in a cooler, because the advisory is also that plastic bottles left in the heat.
2: Was a fall.
1: It's the water that the plastic warms and then it seeps into it and it's not healthy.
2: Oh yeah, so, breaks down. Chemicals goes into it
1: when it's heated.
2: From the plastic of the bottle.
1: Yes, from the plastic. So try to keep it cool and out of the sun. Many of us keep our water in the car, but if you could just keep a cooler in the trunk or on the floor so that the heat is not cooking the water and then the materials are
2: boiling the water. Yeah.
1: Yes. So just a reminder.
0: That's good. That's a good advisory.
2: Yeah.
0: You know, do not leave your bottles of water in the car and let it heat up.
1: Yeah.
2: And the other thing with that is when you leave a bottle, even if it doesn't, it does do what you guys just stated, but it also does a reflection to the sun as a mirror and can catch the car on fire.
1: Wow.
2: So it does, yeah.
1: And that's the same thing with hand sanitizer, too. So many of us keep the hand sanitizer in the door. You know how you keep your glasses on the side of the door when they have those cavities?
2: That's right.
1: And so many times we'll keep things in the door that we don't realize is a fire hazard when the heat combustion combines, then you have an issue. So be aware that hand sanitizer can ignite and start a fire in your vehicle. So I know I used to do that until I was advised.
0: I'm gonna clean mine out because I got a couple of them in there.
1: Yeah, so and they will combust and they can, in fact, ignite into a fire.
2: I like to bring to our listening audience something that happened, and it's been really upsetting, if it's okay with you guys. I was looking at the young guy that is approximately around 14 years old. And he went into the store merchant to get some water. So the footage of the movie of the cameras that are in the store shows clearly that he put the water back because of the people who own the store was watching him as though he was going to take them. So the video doesn't show let you know what the conversation was. But the kid, when he came in the store, the merchant said that you can't have a book bag on the back of you. So they have a place up front in the store where you place the book bag. It shows clearly that the kid put the book bag there, went back to get the water.
0: Right.
2: And he put about four of them. And then when he found them, found him, he decided not to get the water. He left the store. The son, along with the owner of the store, they chased the kid.
0: Mm-hmm.
2: And they chased that kid and they end up killing that kid. So my prayers go out to that family. I tell you, that's been the worstest thing that I've seen. And then when they had the case, the merchant was found not guilty.
1: Now, how can that be when you're number one, not supposed to pursue anybody beyond the door sill, and it has to be handled by the police officials?
0: Right.
1: And they're supposed to be contacted. You're not supposed to chase anybody down. But number one, over water.
0: Cold-blooded murder.
1: Well, yes, over water that was not confiscated, was not taken. And then you're going to kill somebody over some H2O and a 14-year-old.
2: The inequities
1: and the disservice and injustices just continue.
2: And we've got to start looking out for our young people because it's going to be hot outside and we're going to be losing a lot of problems going out around. So talk to your kids because we know a lot of kids graduated, and my hat goes off to my grandson who graduated. I saw all the graduates there and I say, where are all those people going to get a job?
1: Right. Everybody is not going to college.
2: Yeah, I see.
1: Let's just keep it real.
2: You know, and so it's going to be a long, hot summer.
0: Right. Well, prayerfully, some of those kids will be going to college, and we congratulate those who don't even make it because they can go to specialty schools. I understand there's going to be a demand there. And again, voting is coming up.
1: Yep.
0: So
1: early voting is today.
0: Starting today. That's
1: so,
0: right.
1: Me and Mama headed to the community center on Resource Drive.
0: Okay.
1: Okay. We are going to be voting.
0: Okay.
1: And everybody needs to know that your vote counts. If you don't know what district you're in, you can very easily find out by calling the Baltimore County number and the Baltimore City number, and they will give you your district, just give them your zip code, because there has been some redistricting going on.
0: Okay.
1: So make sure that you double check so you know where to go to vote.
2: And so Shirley, when we talk about voting and we talk about how important our vote is, can you explain to our listeners on us from your take of how important the vote really is?
1: I'm just going to say it is our God-given right. But it goes deeper than that. It is our God-given responsibility at this point. Mm-hmm. We had our ancestors that lost their lives to get an opportunity to vote. And we need to understand that our vote does, in fact, count. And when people say, well, mine, it doesn't matter, it does matter. It matters because we have to have representation representing us in our community, in our economic status, and we want you all to know how important it is to cast your vote. Your vote does, in fact, count. And please don't discard what is a right and what is a responsibility. We all felt very disenchanted, but we came out and we voted for an African-American president. So I'm saying that it's never impossible to get what we want, but we can't get it complaining and sitting idle and not participating in one of the most important actions that there is, and that's voting. So please, everyone, be sure to cast your vote.
0: And don't complain if you don't vote. And if you're paying taxes, if you're working, and you want positive change, not only comes with your vote, but you have to connect with your representative. You know, you have to be in touch with them and let them know your demands. I think that's so important that we have to let our folks know. And I'll tell you one way of doing that. Coming up, I'd like to invite you to the National Action Network. We're having a Get Out to Vote rally.
3: Okay.
0: And that's happening Tuesday, June 16th at the Arena Players. All right. From 6:30 to 8:30. Should be some candidates on hand to chat it up with. Some entertainment. We'll have somebody singing and just good networking, community networking and giving back. So we like to see your face in the place. Your vote does matter. And people have died for a right to vote. Not only a right to vote, but just to be a part of this country and be a part of the success. And no, it's not perfect, but we got to clean out the mess. That's what we got to do. And one way of cleaning out the mess is voting. All right. And as we salute our ancestors, we want to salute Juneteenth, honoring the past and celebrating the future. And I'm putting together an event June the 19th, Friday, June the 19th. And it's going to be at the Woodlawn Juneteenth Memorial Park. It's going to be at the Woodlawn Memorial Park, and that's located 1936 Woodlawn Drive, Gwin Oak, Maryland. And it's going to be free to the public.
1: Gwin Oak.
0: That's right. Free to the public. Live music, DJs on site, food trucks on site, variety of vendors. Give your dollars back to your community.
1: That's right.
0: That's a must. Kids activities. I know Chick-fil-A is going to be there, and they're going to have these big blow-ups for the kids and lots of giveaways and prizes. And that's happening 12:30 to 6:30, Juneteenth, June 19th. All right. And we got to salute our past, and we got to celebrate our future. We got to come together and communicate and network. And at the same time, that's Father's Day weekend. I'd like to salute all the fathers out there. Happy Father's Day.
1: Yes.
0: Happy Father's Day. It's right around the corner. So June is a popular month.
1: Yes, it is. It's got a lot going on.
0: So with that said, Shirley, what you got going on?
1: Oh, boy.
0: I know you got something going on.
1: Oh, boy. Well, I want to remind everyone that the Liberty Senior Center Summer 2026 class registration schedule is going to begin next week.
0: Okay.
1: Monday, June 15th through Thursday, the 18th.
0: Okay.
1: And so you know, we have Rogers Rockin' Bottoms and Bodies and Tai Chi and low impact aerobics, line dance, hand dance, self-defense. So there's so many classes. We have over 61. So I'm not going to go through them all. Mm-hmm. But I just want you to know that we have everything, as I always say, from soup to nuts. You'll find something that you will be interested in. It's just a matter of whether or not it's at the time in which you are available to participate.
0: Seniors in the building.
1: Seniors. We even got hula hooping, ceramic and china painting. Okay. I mean, beginner computer class. You name it, we have it.
0: Right.
1: Foreign language, Spanish, you know, 1, 2, and 3, and intermediate, advanced. So we have all kinds of classes going on, but I do believe that the foreign language teachers will be taking a break. They're off for the summer and they won't start back until the beginning fall season. But all other instructors are in fact
0: it's a lot of fun stuff.
1: Oh my goodness, you know, yeah. We have bingo.
0: Seniors, yeah.
1: We have some of everything. Mm-hmm. And along with that comes our travel. Mm-hmm. Our travel team is away this week at the Arc for a week.
0: Okay.
1: And we'll be going next week to Suicide Bridge, which is our crab and riverboat ride. Mm. That's on June 19th. We do have 5 seats remaining, so if you're interested, you can call us up at 410-887-0780. And
0: now you gotta come repeat that. You gotta slow that down.
1: 410
0: Okay.
1: 887.
0: Right.
1: 0780. And if Trina were here, she would tell you right now to have your paper and pencil pen ready, because during our program, we give out lots of information, lots of resources, and plenty telephone numbers, because we know a lot of people are not computer literate, computer savvy, and their grandchild is not handy. So we give out a lot of numbers where you can call and get additional resources. And for us at the Liberty Senior Center, pre-registration is simply calling us to say you want to participate, and we'll put you on the list just so we can have
0: the
1: number of participants and put you in the right room so we can have, if we have a large number, we can put you in a larger room. If we have a smaller population, we make that decision based upon people who call in or come in to sign in to pre-register, because that's all what pre-registration represents. It's just a matter of being on record as an attendee and a participant. So I will go over some other things a little later on, but I do want you all to know that we do have a lot of programmatic orientations that you can get a lot of information on, and that's through connections and, you know, certain activities that you can sign up for through OPAL. And OPAL is an online program, and I'll give you more information on that. OPAL is it stands for Online Programs for Adult Learning. That's what OPAL represents.
0: Right.
1: But you can get on from anywhere.
0: Right.
1: Okay, this is the only one that doesn't limit jurisdiction.
0: City or
1: so
0: county.
1: So wherever you
0: county
1: are,
0: or
1: you
0: city.
1: Can be out of the state.
0: Right.
1: They have one group that the sisters are out of town. One is in one is in North Carolina, another one's in Pennsylvania.
0: Like in your case, Aruba.
1: Yes.
0: Like in your case, Aruba.
1: Well, yeah. But I wasn't really getting on OPAL at that time. I was more vacationing and shopping as I do.
0: That's
1: but
0: right.
1: Literally, you can actually call again. This number is 410-887-1929. And when you register with OPAL, you can go online and take classes, because some people are homebound. They do care. There are caregivers and care providers for family members, which restricts them to, you know, have the freedom of going to classes, et cetera. But it's an opportunity where you can be at home and still participate in exercise classes, the same type of offerings that you have, and, you know, coming up close and personal and actually attending the classes. You can actually go online and participate, because they have all the instructors that also do online instruction, too.
0: Okay.
1: So it's a real nice program for people who are homebound and for whatever reason cannot get out, whether it's affordability for transportation or just you being a caregiver and can't get out because you are responsible for caring for your loved one.
0: And that's, okay, spell that out for me. That's
1: OPAL, O-P-A-L, and it represents online programs for adult learning.
0: So it's opal.com?
1: No, you can just dial the number. What it's actually the Opal, O-P-A-L, Center, C-E-N-T-E-R, at Baltimore County, spelled out, Maryland.gov. Or, once again, like I said, if you don't have online savvy right now, you want to get set up and you want to get acclimated, you can dial 410-887-1929. And the woman that's responsible for creating this is a guest speaker, and she's all over the world, but she's going to be back in the country and back in Maryland, and she's going to be our guest next month. So she's going to come in and talk about all of the opportunities and the ways in which they reach out and connect.
0: Right.
1: Yeah.
0: That's awesome.
1: Yep. So, again, it's a lot of opportunities, and the classes are different types. And sometimes it's just books on wheels and community solar garden, American founding, and the Black experience. They just have all kinds of different things going on.
0: That's a beautiful thing.
1: Yes, it is.
0: It kind of keeps you busy.
1: And don't forget about, I don't want to take up too much time, but I do want to talk about the caregiver program and Center Connections. So those are places where you can get support and resources for adult family members or informed caregivers for individuals 60 years of age or older. Hmm. And these are individuals of any age with Alzheimer's disease. Hmm. And this number you can call for help with this.
0: Okay.
1: And that's 410-887-4724. I'm going to give that number again.
0: Please do.
1: 410-887-4724.
0: That's wonderful, because caregiving is so important. You know, when you can't make it to bingo or other activities, you still have to take care of your health.
1: Right.
0: And sometimes our health is very challenging. It's so good to see healthy seniors, you know.
1: And then there are some who need a little bit of help.
0: Yeah.
1: And they can't do everything independently.
0: That's right.
1: But they can come out and give some relief to a caregiver, and the caregiver doesn't always have to accompany them. And there's, at each senior center there and other places, there's a program called Center Connections.
0: Center Connections.
1: And they actually link persons age 60 and over, or 50 to 59, with a documented diagnosis of early onset dementia who need support to activities and services. And that number, if you have a person that meets that criteria, is 410-887-2970. And last but not least, the community outreach program. That's a community outreach specialist who evaluates the needs of older adults.
0: Okay.
1: And those older adults can be 60 plus. And they assist them in applying for benefits and services. Mm. So there are a lot of things that you don't know that you might qualify for, or benefits that may be available to you based upon age, based upon economics, based upon zip code. So that number is 410-887-2594. And these numbers are very important. As I said, it's just an arm's reach away. Mm-hmm. Ask questions, find out what
0: help
1: you are qualified
0: help
1: for, and there are services that you would not imagine that you're available to.
2: Okay. Well, I got one to share with you, and this is about the Pike Theater, which is Reisterstown Road. They're going to be having Thursday, which is June the 11th, at Theater One. They're going to be showing the movie of Jafar Jackson, which is Michael Jackson's nephew.
0: Yeah. Okay.
2: Also on Sunday, on June the 14th, they're in cinema in the theater number 2. Now, the one on Thursday will start from 1 o'clock to 3:45, and then it'll come back at 6:30. And then on Sunday, the viewing is from 2 o'clock, and also 4:45, and also 7:15. So they're having three showings on Sunday. We need to go out and support this Black movie, which is Michael Eugene Johnson. He's invested a lot of money in it. The place is very comfortable, plenty of parking. So if you haven't seen the Michael Jackson movie, this is your opportunity to get in contact with the Pike Cinema on Reisterstown Road, and come on out and have a little fellowship with them and meet some new people and some nice people at the theater.
1: Yes, definitely. And even if you've seen it, go see it again to support this event. Seriously, a lot of people said that it was so great they wanted to see it again.
0: Yeah.
1: And for those of you who have seen it once and you want to see it again, go support. What time is it today, Smitty? Because one showing is today.
2: Today is at 1 o'clock, and then they have one at 3:45, and then they have another at 6:30.
1: Okay.
0: 3:45.
2: So they got three showing for the day, and also, so you won't miss it on Sunday. Uh-huh. They will also have three showing on Sunday from 2 to 4:45 and 7:15.
0: Okay.
1: Great.
0: Also, I want to one more birthday. We're gonna and we're out of time here. We want to wish the fitness queen Ernestine Shepherd a happy birthday. Her 90th birthday. She'll be in Druid Hill Park near the tennis courts this Saturday, the 13th, and at 8 a.m. to 10 a.m. But we want to wish her. She's the oldest female bodybuilder in the country. Right here in Baltimore. She's 90 years old, and she's going to be celebrating her birthday. And if you talk to her, tell her you heard it on WOLB, Seniors Taking Action.
1: Yes, happy birthday, Ernestine.
0: Happy birthday.
1: Mom and she have several pictures together.
0: Is that right?
1: Yeah, because she used to come to Silver Sneakers, and Mom used to go to
0: Silver Sneakers, okay.
1: So, yeah, they're partners in crime.
0: Yeah, so Ernestine Shepherd, we wish you
1: happy
0: birthday. A lot of birthdays June. We still have howling at the birthday. We should be having a nice special guest coming up very shortly. We're going to take a short break, and we ask that you stay with us, Seniors Taking Action, and stay cool and drink plenty of water.
1: That's right. Stay
0: hydrated.
1: Stay hydrated today.
0: And that promo, Sean, that Miss Kenneth Hughes is talking about age is very special. I heard it earlier today. And she's talking about, well, this is June, but this year will be over with soon, and then another year and another year, and we just get older and older, and time gets precious, right, Mom?
1: Mm-hmm. Yes, indeed.
0: Time gets short and precious. So, in other words, take care of your time, take care of yourself, and treat your time like it's golden.
1: Yeah, because really. It is. As it is.
0: Treat it like it's golden. And we wish you healthy birthdays, and health in general, and focused on family and friends as time continues. So with that said, let's go. Let's take it to the next level.
1: All right. Stay tuned.
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0: Back to Singers Taking Action here on WOLB 1010 AM and also on your HD FM. That's 92.3 HD3. You got to hit that HD3. Right, Shirley?
1: You got to hit it. But you know what I forgot to mention, Alex?
0: What was that?
1: And this is really important, too, because I like to share the resources that are available for our to our seniors, mm-hmm. because a lot of times they don't know about it, and sometimes the affordability is preventing them from getting some of the things that they need or access to the things they need. But there's a program called MAP, right? Mm. And that represents Maryland Access Points.
0: Okay.
1: And MAPS offers information and assistance about available resources to older adult individuals with disabilities and their families. It also offers a loan closet for durable medical equipment and information about assistive devices to help older adults age more independently in their homes.
0: So this MAP, is this part of the transportation network?
1: So they will connect you to transportation, but they're more focused on medical equipment. But if you call them, they will be your connectivity to the resource that you may need.
0: Okay.
1: So let's just say you don't need medical equipment, but you have a family member who has a disability or need access to some other assistance. They will direct you. Like I'm giving out all of these various numbers for different programmatic resources.
0: Correct.
1: They will be able to help you do the same. However, the MAPS is specifically to offer durable medical equipment and information about assistive devices that people may need. So, you know, a lot of times when people have strokes, they have no idea where to get the bed from, where to get the toilet over casing to help them sit. And they're just different medical equipment that one or two things may be preventive. It may be finances that might prevent them from getting it.
0: Absolutely.
1: Or it might just be accessibility.
0: MAP.
1: And they can assist with both. It's called MAPS, and it represents Maryland Access Point. So they want to get you accessible to various points of support that you may be in need of that you just don't know how to go about getting it.
0: Phone number.
1: The phone number is 410-887-2594. Got one more for you, too.
0: Information is power. Information is power.
1: Yes, it is.
0: Just kind of bring it, man, because we're helping somebody.
1: Yes.
0: Somebody.
1: If I help
0: one person a day, I'm very, very happy.
1: That's right. That's right, Alex. That's right. So we got Home Team. This is a community-based volunteer program. Let me repeat that. Just like, you know, Get Meals on Wheels, as volunteers bring that out to you.
0: Right.
1: This one is called Home Team. And this community-based volunteer program provides social support to county seniors 60-plus who are isolated and confined to their homes. Through friendly in-home and telephone visits, volunteers offer the needed interaction, socialization, and resources to help seniors maintain a higher quality of life with the ability to remain independent in their homes. Now, let me say something about this volunteer program.
0: Volunteer.
1: Everybody is screened.
0: Okay.
1: So there is no concern about being taken advantage.
0: Unusual person.
1: Exactly. So they're very much screened first with, you know, background checks and all of that.
0: Right.
1: Because we don't want the vulnerable population to be taken advantage of even more.
0: Right.
1: So this program actually is volunteers, just like I volunteer at the center as president, same type of character.
0: Right.
1: People will come in and assist and support with socialization so that you're interacting. This is for people who are mainly alone and don't have a lot of support because their family members might not be accessible and be out of state or whatever. But it's yet another opportunity. And the number for that program is 410-887-4141. I'm going to give that number again. 410-887-4141.
0: Shirley, how long have you been at the senior center now?
1: Well, I've been there going on 3+ years.
0: Okay.
1: And during that time, I've actually, I would say 3.5 years. Mm-hmm. And the first 6 months I was getting acclimated, and then of course I ran for president.
0: You jumped in.
1: Jumped in with both feet. And this is my third year serving.
0: Congratulations.
1: In June, we will be going into my fourth year as the president. I've served two-year terms, and I'm into the first year of the second term, and I will be signing off in June of next year.
0: June, okay.
1: But that will be the fourth year serving. And I love it because it is an opportunity to learn and know and find out about various accessibilities to help seniors. And since I am a senior, I'm very much trying to be aware so that I can share and, you know, get the information out to people who may be limited. And then, as I said, I imagined when I first was introduced to the idea of coming to a senior center, I imagined a bunch of people in wheelchairs and walkers and sitting around
0: that
1: falling
0: delivery
1: asleep.
0: Boy, I tell you.
1: You know, and I actually joke. I say, you know, I told my best girlfriend who told me about it, Kathy. Dr. Kathy Gomes, she said, well, why don't you come to the senior center? I said, I'm not coming to the senior center. We're sitting around with a bunch of people sitting around sleeping dead, looking like dead flies. Ooh, I mean, I just had a whole bunch of dark, derogatory, negative things to say about a senior center. Because, you know, when you conjure it up, you just think of just a bunch of old people sitting around. And that is not the case at all. We have everybody from I would say 60 on up to 91.
0: 91, huh?
1: Yes.
2: Shirley, could you reannounce the MAP program?
1: The MAPS?
2: Yeah.
1: Okay, the MAPS Access
2: Point. And say it slow, that someone is trying to write the information down.
1: Okay, so the caller or the person that just sent us a text message is asking for more MAP information. Mm-hmm. So the Maryland Access Point offers that information and assistance about available resources to older adults. That number is 410-887-2594. I'm going to give it to you once more. That's 410-887-2594.
2: Okay. That's a MAP program.
1: That's
2: okay.
1: The MAP.
0: MAP program.
2: Okay.
0: So, Shirley, I do want to say congratulations on, you're like the mayor. Not the president. You're more hands-on. You're like the mayor of a special place in our city, in our county, that you know, that as people get into the fourth quarter of their life, they find somewhere special to go, somewhere not only to have fun but to receive love.
1: It is my pleasure.
0: Yeah.
1: I'm taught to say it's my pleasure because it is my pleasure.
0: Yeah.
1: So
0: it's in your DNA.
1: Thank you. Yes,
0: right,
1: I love
0: lady.
1: It.
2: You got
1: and
2: your heart and your soul.
0: You get it from that lady sitting next to you.
1: Yes, my mama.
2: And you're doing a great job.
1: 91 this month. But I wanted to just also mention, for all of the numbers that I gave out, that some of them may be specific to Baltimore County and others might take you to Baltimore City. But I need you to know that 211 is a one-stop shop in case they forget numbers. It connects to all of the counties and the city for resources. They will be able to direct people and to the MAP office. Every county and city has a MAP office, okay?
0: Right.
1: So dial 211 if you're in another jurisdiction other than Baltimore County. Just dial 211 and that number will direct you to all resources that may be in other jurisdictions outside of the county and city, okay?
2: And we thank our listeners for providing us with information and resources while we're on the network here so that we can help enlighten our listening audience.
1: And keep texting us to keep us updated so we can disseminate accurate information for all to be able to access. So we definitely like our listeners to keep texting us and giving us updates. And Alex, we just had some really significantly important folks join us.
0: Yes, of course. Ladies and gentlemen, again, you're tuned in to Seniors Taking Action. And of course, the main thing about our program is we like to bring you information.
1: And information is power.
0: That's how this radio station was started, with Dr. Kathy Hughes and WOL in Washington, D.C., to provide information. So today we have a young lady, a special agent from the Lincoln Heritage Funeral Advantage. And she is your final expense solution. And she's a family support specialist. And she's been traveling to get here. Her name is Shamika Brown, and she's a team leader in the final expense telesales division with 9 years of experience in the insurance industry. Since joining the company in 2017, she has consistently ranked among the top producers. And she has been one of the top producers, plus earning numerous awards, bonuses, incentives, trips, and recently joining the Million Dollar Producer Club. So I believe she knows what she's going to be talking about.
1: Okay.
0: Ladies and gentlemen, please put your hands together for Miss Shamika Brown.
3: Good afternoon. Good afternoon. Can you guys hear me?
1: Yeah.
3: Okay. Thank you.
0: How are you today?
3: I can't complain. And if I did, I don't think anybody would listen to Kia. That's my tagline.
0: So tell us a little bit about yourself. Even though I read something up on you.
3: Sure.
0: Tell me what you like about Shamika Brown.
3: What do I like about Shamika Brown? Shamika Brown is assertive. Uh-huh. She is confident. She can be spicy if
0: all
3: need
0: right.
3: be,
0: spicy.
3: If the occasion calls for it.
0: Okay.
3: She's a devoted mother of twins.
1: Oh, wow.
0: You have twins. How old are your twins?
3: They will be 17, woo! August 7th of 2009. Fraternal boy-girl twins.
0: Okay.
1: Wow.
3: So when people ask me, are you having any more? I look at them like they're crazy. Like, I got it right on the first try. Why would I mess with God's perfection, right? Family-oriented, love to laugh, love to travel.
0: Okay.
3: Super competitive.
1: Okay.
3: We'll turn anything into a challenge. Uno, spades, dominoes. Haven't learned poker yet, but that's the next thing to do. And just love people in general, and I love serving my community.
0: Ah, that's
1: there
0: beautiful.
1: There you go. There you go.
0: You said it.
1: Ding,
0: right
1: ding,
0: there.
1: Ding, ding, ding, ding, ding, ding. Right?
0: Yeah, you're known for your leadership and mentoring skills and ability to build instant support and rapport with your clients. But we know, as you know, the seniors, this radio show is about seniors and taking action. And
3: absolutely.
0: And all of the seniors that are listening, we are officially in the fourth quarter of our life.
3: Yeah.
0: You know, with there's no complaints. It's just making sure that we live our life out with happiness and joy.
3: Would Dion Cole say more summers behind us than before?
0: Yeah. That's it. So, the origin, the origin story, Shamika, with nearly a decade in final expense industry, what first drew you to the specific niche of insurance, and was there a defining moment that made you say, this is exactly where I'm supposed to be?
3: Absolutely. So me, I drew myself.
0: Mm-hmm.
3: I say that some years ago, I was looking up, you know, being a divorced single mother of twins, residual income was important to me.
0: Okay.
3: How do I get paid to do one thing over and over again? Mm-hmm. Insurance kept popping up to the forefront. I was always that person. When I did work, I was in customer service, and people would always say, have you ever thought of sales? And I'm like, no, I don't want commission only. And so 2017, I just made a decision like, hey, if you want different, you got to do different. Right. So I stepped out into the field of insurance, and then I quickly realized that insurance is a wide net, mm-hmm. and it can have a lot of red tape.
0: Right.
3: So what I was running into, as you guys see, I'm pleasantly plump. But I don't take a diabetes. I don't have high blood pressure. I take no medication.
0: Oh, yeah.
3: But there were companies out there that declined me simply
1: just because of my weight.
3: Oh, right?
1: Yeah. Weight and age.
3: I had bariatric surgery and I was still declined.
1: Wow.
3: And then I thought about it. I said, well, if this is frustrating for me and I don't really have much health issues.
1: Right.
3: Imagine what my parents go through.
4: Right.
3: My mother is a heart attack survivor. She's on blood thinners. Thank God she's still here.
1: Right.
3: My dad is on dialysis 3 days a week.
0: Wow.
3: He's an amputee. He's a prostate cancer survivor.
0: Wow.
3: So for me, I had to step back and say, if insurance is going to be my bread and butter and I'm really getting into this to serve my community, what good is it if I can't write anybody that looks like me? What good is it if it requires everyone to be in perfect health?
1: Right.
3: So comes along final expense. Final expense, it's an insurance product, but it does not have the red tape of insurance.
0: Okay.
3: So the idea behind final expense is this. Everyone should be able to have their affairs in order, regardless of whether you're in perfect health or not so perfect health.
0: Right.
3: And if we want to be truthful when we're in not so perfect health, that's the more reason why we want to make sure our affairs are in order, right? So the idea of final expense, we're not selling, you know, $150,000, $200,000 policies. We're not selling IULs. We're dealing with seniors who are on a fixed income, right? They're at Walmart.
0: Okay.
3: They may be partially retired. And we find programs to fit their budget. And all we do is make sure that when that day comes, they're not a burden. Right. Not everybody wants to leave $1 million to their family, but you do have a decent human being that may say, you know what? I don't want them to have to come out of pocket for anything. So enter final expense. And when I saw that final expense had minimal to no red tape, meaning I can cover 99% of the applications I submitted, I said, oh, sign me up.
1: Right.
0: Life insurance and final expense insurance are not the same thing.
3: Not the same.
0: Okay.
3: Couple of reasons. If you've signed, if you've written a policy 10, 15, 20 years ago, that policy may not have living benefits. It may not have critical illness. It may not have short-term disability, accidental death. It may not have all of those components. Not to say that there's anything wrong with that. But if you're wanting something more current, more recent, if you're wanting something that pays out quicker, that's another difference with final expense.
0: Right.
3: Typical life insurance, we got to go through claims, which sometimes is a hurdle. Right. We got to cross our fingers and hope we get that check within maybe 3 weeks to 6 months. Final expense pays out within 24 hours. Final expense pays your benefit your beneficiary cash. So now at the funeral home, they can say, what do you want to have done? Not sign over that policy and pay the assignment fee. So there's a lot of things that go on within that back end that people are unaware of. And to be truthful, if you have a $50,000 policy, I wouldn't want to take it to a funeral home. Because I always ask my clients, I've never known one to give change. Have you?
0: Okay.
2: Well, it's a bad thing to put the face value of actually the policy down for someone else to match what you're trying to do. Most people need to look at what the funeral director's packages that they have. Then you can make a decision with your insurance policy. But one of the things I want to bring you back to when you were talking about the policy and you were talking about money, that the policy may say one thing. We call that face value. And so that face value may not be there. You started off with $50,000 policy.
3: Yes, sir.
2: And you done lived 10 years. After that, that face value is cut down.
3: Well, it depends on the type of policy you get.
2: That's correct.
3: And that's why the agent is so important, right? I'm not worried about AI. AI can't replace me.
0: Right.
3: Because at the end of the day, to your point, yes, it could be a type of policy where it has a decrease in value.
2: That's right.
3: It could be that we used our policy as a bank. I bought a couple dollars.
2: But with your final, the way you do it, the final takes care of all of that.
3: That's
2: right.
3: And it's able to help everyone. So what I mean by that is I help people that don't have any insurance, right? I have people that have some. And as we're living longer, we realize, oh, I got a gap in coverage. I might need a little bit more. And then we help people that have all the insurance they need, but they just want to make sure their affairs are in order. And now that insurance can be left back to family. We don't even have to touch that.
0: Right.
3: So there's not a person that I can't assist, if
2: that
3: makes
2: sense. Wonderful.
0: Shirley?
1: Well, I'm just thinking the leadership journey. I looked at your bio. You've grown into a team leader role. What was the biggest mindset shift you had to make when transitioning from being a top individual producer to now leading and developing other people?
3: Miss Shirley.
1: Because adults are hard.
3: Yes.
1: Baby.
3: And you know, you we get used to them accolades, right? We get used to the me,
1: yeah.
3: Right? I think the biggest mindset change or mindset change I had to do is to

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1: Self is easy. That's not a challenge because you're just relying on you, right? My son is in track and field. He went from football to track and field. He says, Mommy, I love throwing the discus because it's all on me. Okay. It don't matter. Nobody else.
2: Right? No teamwork.
1: Nothing else. If anything goes wrong, it's all on me.
3: Right.
2: Yeah.
1: But when I become a team leader now, it tests my patience.
3: Right. I'm sure.
1: I tell people, you my patience pusher, right? Because we pray for things and then we get them.
3: Right.
1: Mm-hmm. We got to be careful what we ask for. Because we ask for things and then universe, creator, God, whoever you believe in says, all right, you really want that? Mm-hmm. Let's see what you're going to do with that. So it's a challenge, but I think it's a necessary challenge. Mm-hmm. Because as we see, things are just going up in prices. The only thing that isn't changing is people paychecks.
3: That's right.
2: Yeah. And, you know, that brings us to the point that life insurance is not like auto insurance. The younger and healthier you are, the cheaper it is.
1: Yes.
2: So
1: I get so many seniors that call me and they say, I'm just shopping around. I want something cheaper. Right. Mm-hmm. Now, and I'm going to say this disclaimer again. If you have an agent that is encouraging you to cancel a policy that you've had 10, 20, 15, 2 years ago,
2: right,
1: run the opposite way.
2: Right.
1: Every insurance company has a 2-year contestability period. Meaning, if something happens within those years, they can go back through those records and make sure you were being truthful about what you put on that application.
2: Okay.
1: Now, unfortunately, what happens is some agents come in and they say, Ms. Shirley, yeah, that's the old plan. We're going to cancel that and write you a new one. Right? Ms. Shirley cancels that plan, hasn't been approved with the other company yet, and God forbid Ms. Shirley dies in the interim.
3: Nothing.
1: So, nothing.
3: You get nothing.
1: Nothing.
3: It's just a total loss.
1: Nothing. Mm-hmm. So, I always tell my seniors, it's not like auto insurance. Mm-hmm. The younger you are, if you had a policy when you was 40, you'll never be 40 again. Right? You'll never get that rate again.
3: Right.
1: Now, what we can do is add some additional components to help you with that puzzle piece and that picture. But what Shamika's not going to do and what Shamika trains other agents to do, we don't get into the habit of replacement.
3: Right.
1: Because see, I gotta go to the grocery store.
3: Mm-hmm.
1: I got to go get my car washed.
2: Mm-hmm.
1: And when you upset that they didn't pay out and your family didn't get the money you need,
2: right,
1: I got to see you in this community.
3: Right.
1: So I always stress the importance of that because I think a lot of times seniors are on a fixed income. It right. drives them to be price driven.
2: Mm-hmm.
1: But your final expense is not what you want to be price driven about. Let me give you an example. We all see that commercial that says $9.95,
2: mm-hmm.
1: right? I'm not going to say no names, but we know the $9.95.
4: That's a joke.
1: If you read the fine print of what that $9.95 gets you,
3: it covers nothing.
2: Oh, boy.
1: You may get $1,000.
4: That's right.
1: Depending on your age.
4: It's on 100. It's on every 100.
1: Yeah, yeah.
4: It's $9.95 on every 100.
1: Or you belong to a club and they say, yeah, we're going to get you in for this amount and this is what it is.
2: Uh-huh.
1: And then every 5 years, your insurance goes up.
4: Mm-hmm. But Shanika, I have a question to ask
1: you.
4: In reference to insurance, when we look at it, most insurances have a period. Say, for instance, I sign up today.
1: Mm-hmm.
4: I have to wait 2 years before they will pay full benefit.
1: Some of them in return will
4: give me the money back that I placed in the insurance should be at a percentage of that they have to make that decision as far as when you are taking a policy. So
1: let me break that down because it's a two-sided coin, right?
2: Mm-hmm.
1: I get seniors, we don't want nobody in our business. I get we don't want to go through our sometimes laundry list of medications, right? Mm-hmm. But if you want insurance and you want it where they do no type of check, they just hand you coverage, you will be on a 2-year waiting period minimum. Because in that company's eyes, there's some health things going on while you don't want us to dig into you, right? You have policies. So for all of my clients, I always try to do same day instant issue. What that means is the moment you pay, God forbid something happens 3 minutes, 3 weeks, 3 months from now, you're covered.
2: Mm-hmm.
1: And ironically, I had that happen during the pandemic. I had a young lady out of Virginia call me on Tuesday.
2: Crazy.
1: She covered her and her husband.
2: Okay.
1: I come into the office Saturday. I'm getting a voicemail. I think it's her saying, let's increase it because it was one of those.

0: I'ma talk to the hubby and see, but let's just do this. Mm-hmm. You know, they didn't really want anything large. They just wanted to be cremated.
1: She signed.
0: Husband died on that Saturday. Now listen to this. She called me. She was nervous, as she should be. And I said, Miss Amy, you know, don't worry about it, because at that time we didn't have a COVID question. During the pandemic, a lot of insurance companies had a COVID questionnaire, meaning if you answered yes to COVID or if you had COVID, that could get them grounds to not pay. And can I tell you that to this day, I still call and check on Miss Amy. And she told me, she said, Miss Shamika, not only did you guys pay, but you paid quicker than the other policies that we had.
1: Wow.
0: That we've had for months.
2: Okay. So loss was covered.
0: The loss was covered. Yes. So there are instances where you do need to have a 2-year wait. Right. Chronic conditions. If you are a cancer survivor, if you have congestive heart failure, if you are on dialysis, to us, those are chronic reasons. But see, the issue is every company has different guidelines. Right. Let me give you another example. There's a famous company that begins with a P. It ends with an A. Right. If you are diabetic and overweight, so if you have two strikes with them, it's a no. I tell people this isn't baseball. You don't get three.
1: Right.
0: OK. If you are diabetic and high blood pressure, it's a no. So what I tell my clients, the importance of having an agent, and especially an agent who is well-versed and knows what they are doing, is when you come to me and say, okay, Shamika, you lay your cards out on the table. This is what I got. In my mind, I'm automatically computing. Okay, I can run you with this carrier. I can run you with this one. This one will offer same day. This one will warrant this amount. Right? So that's where the importance of the agent comes in, and the transparency of saying what's going on.
2: Right?
0: Because what happens a lot of times is people are so deterred, or they're so tired of being declined, that they start to get creative with what they put on that application. Please do not do that.
1: Yeah.
3: I was going to say just that, Shamika, because I know what ultimately ends up happening is they do a background check on your medical condition, because you sign off that release form that they can in fact do that.
0: Come on.
3: You won't be signed up unless you release that signature. And then when that happens, denied, because you omitted to say an accurate account of your medical condition. So you do not want to lie. You do want to trust your agent. You do want to be honest about what all of your medical fragilities are, so that in fact they can match you accurately up with the right payout. With even if there's a wait period, you still want to know. And that person, if you trust them, like the Shamika is saying, and you be upfront, she's gonna match you because she has that knowledge background to correlate your conditions with whatever policy may be the best fitted for you and the financial part. So telling her all your needs makes sense, and to omit any, you're just denying yourself, and you're pouring bad at the good, because your money is just going straight.
0: Listen,
3: straight out the
0: I tell
3: door.
0: People, you have hustlers in every profession.
3: Yes, indeed. And they'll take your money.
0: Right? You got lawyers that love what they do.
1: Yeah.
0: And you got lawyers that know they got 33 cases and they just going, you know, continue you out. Same thing with insurance agents. You have agents who are in it for the long term, like myself.
1: Okay.
0: And then you have agents that's like, hey, I'm just going to hop around from company to company, and I'm just going to write you with who I can get a check from. Okay. And the reason
2: the
0: why.
2: Commission.
0: Yes. Just like Ms. Shirley said. And when that happens, typically, Ms. Shirley, that agent's long gone.
3: Sure.
0: And you and your family are left holding that bag.
2: Right. That's because it's a commission-driven business for some people.
0: Yes. And some agents know that depending on the structure of the company, you get more commission when I write you as healthy, when I write you as a non-smoker, even though I know you are a smoker.
1: Wow.
3: And even though I know you're not going to get a payout when they find out you're a smoker.
0: There you go.
3: It's not my problem, because I've written it and I'm long gone.
0: And I've had that situation. I've had a client call. I called her and she said, Lincoln Heritage. I've heard that name. And she said, you guys declined my mom. And I said, well, wait a minute. Let me get some information for you and find out what's going on. Because being with a company for 9 years, you tend to know their reputation. You know their background.
1: Right.
0: And when I looked into it, she was not honest on that application.
3: Right.
0: And when I called her daughter back, her daughter said, Ms. Shamika, I know you're not lying, because she didn't even tell us she was sick.
1: Okay.
0: And unfortunately, what happens in that case, you have a piece of paper that's not worth the
3: anything.
0: Ink that's on it.
3: That's right. You put all this money into paying the premium.
2: Yep.
0: They will refund you your money and say you are not eligible.
3: Wow.
2: Yeah, to most people who are listening, they would like to know, when we talk about premiums, is premiums better for them to have it deducted which would mean it's automatic.
0: Auto pay. So a couple reasons why auto pay is not to each his own. But again, the way I am, I'm an informed consent agent, meaning I'm going to tell you pros and the cons. Auto pay is great for a couple of reasons. One being, I can't tell you the amount of people who come to me and say, Miss Shamika, I know my mother had something. I don't know what it was.
1: Okay.
0: She was paying with money orders. Mm-hmm. It wasn't coming from that bank account.
3: Right. Okay.
0: So when it drafts from the bank account on that statement, it says the company name and the phone number.
1: Right.
0: That's scenario one. Scenario two, you become hospitalized.
3: Right.
0: Mm-hmm. You're manually paying everything.
1: Right.
0: I spoke with a young lady the other day, lost her apartment when she got hospitalized.
2: Okay. She
0: lost all her things.
2: Nobody knew, but she had to make the
0: payments. Her son couldn't come get her things in time, lost all her pictures, mementos. Mm. So can you imagine you get sick and hopefully you come back from it? Because God forbid you're sick and pass away.
3: Right.
0: Mm. Now this policy has lapsed. Mm-hmm. So I always tell people, you know, certain things are there for convenience. They're not a must. They're not a requirement. But I'm going to strongly suggest that you do so. Just like I strongly suggest when we're writing anything that we're writing up, let's call the beneficiary. Mm-hmm. Let me introduce myself. This is who I am. This is who you're going to call. For my families that are in the DMV local area, New Jersey, I've gone as far as that as well. I go with you to plan and make arrangements as well.
2: The other part that you just talked about is beneficiary. A lot of people, what is your take on their selection of a beneficiary?
0: Now here's what I tell people.
3: We just talked about this last week,
0: didn't we? Make sure you know who you are putting down on that paper. Because I'm an agent, I'm not a bouncer. I'm not running after nobody and saying Miss Shirley says she wanted to be buried, you better put her in the ground. Because they can leave you there.
3: Right.
0: They can leave you there and just collect their money.
3: So Shamika, last week we had a judge on that does estate planning.
0: Okay.
3: And what she reminded our audience and listeners is that just because they're the brightest or the most educated, don't mean that they are trustworthy to handle your business. It might be Joe Schmo from Kokomo who comes and checks on you and brings you a chicken box.
0: But ain't that how our ancestors were?
3: Yes. Mm-hmm.
0: And my grandmother had a sixth grade education and she was lethal with money.
3: That's right. And so we're basically still reminding our listeners that when you make a decision about who your beneficiary is, it's not always the educated that lives in Owens Mills in the $500,000 house, because they might buy another house with whatever you leave and not take care of your business or disseminate or handle your policy the way you want it handled. So trusting the person that's beneficiary, you need to be thinking long and hard about that.
0: And if it changes, you can change it.
3: That's right.
2: Yes.
0: It's not a situation where once we put it down, we can't make those necessary changes.
2: And so people can understand when we talk about selecting a beneficial, just because their name is on your policy, they really do not have to spend the money. Even though, because you awarded it to them.
0: Yeah.
3: Right.
2: So they can leave you at the funeral home or they can leave you at the house.
0: I had a family situation where that happened.
2: Mm-hmm.
0: I had a client of mine, God bless her soul. Mm-hmm. She was a educator here in Maryland. She was originally from South Carolina. Mm-hmm. Now listen to how detailed she was. You know, you can get a large policy and make multiple people beneficiaries.
3: Right, right.
0: She was so organized, she got her three kids individual policy. She said, I don't want no fussing, I don't want no fight.
1: Okay.
0: She got the son, she got the two daughters, each policy, and she's paying these policies.
1: Right.
0: Time comes, she passes away. Son said, I don't want to use my money.
2: Mm-hmm.
0: The two daughters are like, but she told us what this was for when she put it in place.
1: Right.
0: He said, well, y'all got access to her bank account, so I'm not giving y'all my money.
1: Mm-hmm. Interesting.
0: And I tell people, not just because they're your children either.
3: Right.
2: That's right.
3: Right. Well, you know what I say, Tamika? I always say, everybody in a nursing home is not people who don't have children.
0: That's true.
3: Okay. That's what
0: true.
3: I say. You know, everybody think, oh, they don't have no children. That's why they didn't.
2: No
3: family. Some of them got 5 and 8 children, and they still there and not being checked on.
0: Yes,
3: it's just like what Smitty reminds us every week to talk to our listeners and say, go check on the elderly. You know, especially like a day like today. You know, they might be not even turning on the air conditioning, because as we get older, I know my mom, sometimes if I'm out of town, I'll call and say, Ma, I checked on the temperature. It's going to be 85. Turn the air on.
0: Yep.
3: Because their body temperatures don't always give the same temperature that's going
2: on. Check on your mom.
0: I tell my clients now, blessfully, I'm in a season where I literally just moved back to my parents' home. My parents have a rancher in Randallstown.
2: Okay.
0: And of course, I'm in my 40s. So I was wrestling with that. Like, you're 40 years old. You're moving back home, girl. Really, what are you doing? Right. But then I'm in there and I hear falls.
3: Right.
0: I'm in there and somebody forgot to turn the stove off. I'm in there and my mother don't have to touch a trash can because my son is there, right? Remember, my dad's an amputee.
3: Mm-hmm. Yeah.
0: So I say all that to say there's a beauty in being able to just be right there,
2: right there.
0: When they need certain things.
2: That's right.
0: Before they even know they need it, right?
3: Because
0: there's a beauty in something coming or the phone ringing and she says, Shamika, I'm not sure about this, because the elderly are the most vulnerable.
3: Absolutely.
0: Right? So my mother's one of them. I'm not signing up until Shamika get here.
3: Right.
0: She can call me, she better show up and present herself here, and then we can sign it, right? Mm-hmm. And I love the fact that she is embedded that way, because I always get the other side of the coin where somebody says, Miss Shamika, an agent convinced me to cancel. Mm-hmm. And I'm like, listen, when somebody come regarding insurance and I'm your agent, call me.
3: Mm-hmm. Right.
0: Because we can be proactive instead of trying to undo a cancellation.
3: Right.
0: Something you've had for X amount of years that we now can't get back.
3: Right.
0: So I say all that to say, you're absolutely right. Check on them, but let's take it a step further. Live with them.
2: Mm-hmm. Yeah.
0: And this is why other communities are thriving.
2: That's right. You know, I just had a friend. I was saw her at an affair, and the first thing she told me, she said she was lucky to be alive. And you know, when somebody tell you something, you start beaming down on what they're telling. And she said she had laid in her house for 2 weeks. No food, no water, and nobody called. She fell in the house. It just left me startled, because I was saying, you know, where are people who all you have to do is pick up a phone and just call and see how a person is doing, and they won't even do that.
0: I tell my clients all the time, and seniors, y'all can be stubborn. I love y'all. Y'all want y'all independence. I get it. But I am the granddaughter of a grandmother who fell and never made it back home.
2: Wow. Okay.
0: She fell in her apartment in Brooklyn.
2: Mm-hmm.
0: She fell like on a Friday.
2: Mm-hmm.
0: She lived by herself. Mm-hmm. Nobody found her till like the Sunday or the Monday. They had to cut the door off.
2: Mm-hmm.
0: Then she went to a nursing home and she never made it back.
2: Gee.
0: So I always tell my clients, wear that life alert.
3: Mm-hmm. I know that's right.
0: Wear it if you're going to live on your own.
3: That's right.
0: If you don't have somebody that comes and check on you, whether it's a neighbor, whether mm-hmm. it's a friend, mm-hmm. whether it's somebody, I'm blessed. Before I moved back home, I had a situation where I was talking to my dad. And next thing I know, he outside. And I said, what? He said, you may sound right on the phone.
2: Mm-hmm.
0: Right?
2: Mm-hmm.
0: So we call ourselves the pull-up crew. We guilty for if something don't sound right, I'm going to pull up on you. Because sometimes I need to see you.
2: That's right.
0: The phone
3: that's
0: can
3: right.
0: be, you know,
2: right.
0: seductive. Right? You can laugh. And dealing with other things, depression and everything else that's going on. Sometimes you need to just human skin-to-skin contact. Right? So it's funny, but now being there, hearing, did you turn the stove off? The stove's mm-hmm. still on. Oh, I forgot, Shamika. Mm-hmm.
2: Okay.
0: Right? She fell, the rug on the floor.
2: Mm-hmm. Okay.
0: Right? She's coming out. Different things. My father has fallen several times. They tease us.
2: Mm-hmm.
0: Because me and my brother just pick him up like, all right, come on. And he like, I'm just a rag doll now. You know what I'm saying? And my father's not a small guy.
2: Yeah. Right.
0: But the fact, but I feel like that's what we need each other.
2: That support.
0: Young and older need both.
2: That support.
0: We need y'all wisdom. They need your strength.
3: Right.
0: So it's an even exchange.
3: Exactly. Well, me and my mom lived together. We've been living together for 20 years. When I lost my sister, she was not the same, and I knew that. And even though we kept the house and everything, she came and stayed with me for almost a year before she decided that she was going to permanently move in with me. But I do recognize, like, she fell and broke her hip. You can't tell she broke her hip.
2: Mm-hmm.
3: But that morning, I was supposed to leave to fly out, and I changed my flight. I heard this thump. And I was like, what the heck upstairs? And it was her on the floor. She thought I was gone. She thought that my flight had flown out. And I came upstairs and she was laying on the floor between her bed and her bathroom that's right within maybe 10 feet. And
0: look
3: between that.
0: Right.
3: And so I recognized that, you know, rugs on the floor.
0: Mm-hmm.
3: One day I heard click, click, clicking because I have a gas stove and she's hearing impaired. And I'm like, Ma, the stove ain't completely off because I'm hearing a loud click. Or the refrigerator beeps.
2: Yeah.
3: The refrigerator's not completely closed, or the freezer, and it beeps. So I'm like, Ma, close the refrigerator, it's beeping.
2: Mm-hmm.
3: So it's just being there, you can see the differences of what's happening, or you can make preventive measures. So she definitely has a life alert that she wears, and she has the navigator where if she goes with anybody anywhere, like she likes to go to Atlantic City, she and my auntie, and they and they are, we call them the Golden Girls.
0: That's all right.
3: 89, almost 90, just going to be 91 this month, but they roll. But I make sure that she has that navigator just in case, so she can hit it. And just like the life alert, they go beyond 1,000 feet. So wherever you are, it's like a Garmin.
0: And there are apps out there. Like, me and my daughter are Android till we die. My son is iPhone till he dies. So in middle school, he came to me and he was like, Ma, there's this app, Life 360.
3: Yes.
0: And we have each other's location.
3: Right.
0: And my daughter has her friend's location.
2: Me and my daughter has
0: and I love it for them, because when I was younger, all I could do was write a tag number down.
2: Right.
0: And tell my brother, look, if I don't make it home, this is the number.
2: And you know what? I want to go back to that app, because what happened was one night I was down in Glen Burnie. Mm-hmm. You know how the storm come up?
3: Right. Yeah.
2: So I'm running past the exit. I'm saying, now, where's the exit? Because I'm trying to get on the beltway.
0: Mm-hmm. Mm-hmm.
2: But my daughter is in sync with me.
3: Mm-hmm.
2: So she said, hey, Dad, I see you lost. I said, wow.
0: Let's tell
2: she
0: on you
2: said,
0: then.
2: The exit you're looking for is only a couple more yards up.
3: Right.
2: But I want to go back to another thing that is very good to get, the Alexa box, because I put that in my
0: house.
2: The
0: Alexa, okay.
2: I also put it in my mother's house. She's okay. In Virginia. So what happens is that my family is able, if she falls, most of the time people have a cell phone or they have something, they lose it. She can just holler out and
3: Alexa,
2: say, call
3: somebody,
2: family member, or call the emergency.
3: That's right.
2: Mm-hmm. It automatically picks her up. And from time to time, I can really, from my place, I can beam in on her and see how she's doing.
0: Mm-hmm.
2: You know. And the other one is the Apple Watch. Mm-hmm. Apple Watch also does the same thing.
0: Yep, or the Samsung Watch. Is any type of step tracker. Right.
3: But to your point, Smitty, I was in a terrible accident on rolling in Liberty, and my godson has me on 360.
2: Mm-hmm.
3: And it sent something to him because my phone was in my purse, but when the accident impact hit me, my phone fell off out of my purse, and the shock to the phone sent him a message to say she was in an accident.
0: Technology,
3: I'm telling you, and he came right there.
2: Technology is something. When I heard people talk about technology and they act like they don't
3: want
2: to use it,
0: no,
2: I told them, you don't know what treat you're missing out on.
3: Exactly.
2: Like they got this,
3: and even Life Alert, when you fall, they will call the box, because they can tell that you had a difference in impact.
2: Because I hit. To put the trunk down and hit it with the watch, and
3: so
2: it kept
3: those who are listening
2: down.
3: To us, you
2: just
3: know,
2: saying,
3: these are all of the different technological preventive measures to keep a loved one safe. So just pay attention to some of the availabilities that's out there to assist and support. If you're not living with a loved one and you do want to keep an eye out for them, pay the bill. So, I mean, it saves you a whole bunch. So get
1: safety.
3: Them Life Alert. Get on 360, because that's free. But the things that we're talking about are vitally important, and hopefully our listeners are paying attention. And those who are by yourselves, make note so you can share it with a family member who may not be listening.
0: Yeah, mm-hmm. And if you don't know how to use it, get them young people to do it.
3: Well, yeah, that's what we always
0: say. My parents said their grandkids are in-house technicians.
3: I know that's right.
0: Every time my daughter walks in, Kay, I said, go in and help your grandpa. Go in. But I just want to say, it's not even limited to the old.
3: Right.
0: I have an extended family member who was down in Georgia. He was trying to make some things happen. He was living out of a box truck for a while, and he died due to heat. Uh-huh. And his phone was in the front. He was in the back.
1: Right.
0: And they found him dead of summer Georgia last year.
3: High heat.
0: Yeah.
3: And then in the box.
0: In the box truck. Mm. So it's. I mean, I think it's. And we're at a point that we just need to check on everybody.
3: And then train your phone to be voice activated, because you can say to your phone, dial so and so. You just got to be close enough to say it. It's just like what Smitty is saying with his mom being able to say call when you have an Alexa box or Siri. I have Siri in my home, and my mother was not using it for a minute, but now she'll say, Siri, what's the weather today?
0: Listen.
3: So she'll know.
0: My mother
3: not
0: will
3: to
0: Uber.
3: Turn
0: I'm like, Ma, can you take the kids? They can get an Uber. I'm not leaving. I said, you know my Uber now, girlfriend, okay?
3: Yeah, so it's so much available. We just got to be aware and cognizant of, and use it in the right way so that you're not being vulnerable or taking advantage of.
2: I think what it
3: of.
2: Is, people get so used to the old world, and we've transitioned into the new world in a different time.
3: Yeah.
2: And sometimes the practices that we had a long time ago, they seem to stay with us, linger a little longer.
0: Well, it can be intimidating.
3: Yeah, that's that's what I was going to say. We're a little shy to try new things, and it's got to take a while before we get acclimated.
2: It really comes.
3: Because it wasn't until, you know, my mother used to always talk to it, and she didn't know you had to say, "Hey, Siri."
0: Oh, okay.
3: So she would just ask Siri, and then she would get frustrated. I'm asking this
0: she
3: dumb
0: was being
3: thing
0: rude.
3: Not
0: responding. She wasn't
3: so
0: being polite.
3: Like, "Hey, Siri, turn the volume down." She just say, "Turn the volume down." If I'm playing music, and I have to walk away.
2: Yeah.
3: But basically, she's got it down pat. So I think a lot of it is just shyness.
1: That's good.
2: That was one lady, a man had his head. Brought his mother to live with him, and he went out the store to pick up her things. So the buzzer kept talking about somebody's at the door, and then the phone rang and say somebody's at the door. So when he came back, his mother would say, "I got to get out of here. Somebody keep talking to me when you weren't here." She had her bags packed, and she was ready to leave. He said, "No, Mom, put your bags back. It's nobody here."
0: But it's not technology. It can be anything.
3: Yeah. Right.
0: I'm not a coffee drinker, and I've gone into Starbucks and been like, "Oh, my gosh, I don't know what I want. Just give me some milk."
3: So much.
0: Right?
3: So
0: just give me a brownie and some milk.
3: Yeah. Mm-hmm.
0: So it's the same, anxiety from something that you're not
3: familiar with.
0: You're not familiar with.
3: Sure.
1: Well, we're going to take a pause for the cause here just to say to our listeners, number one, we thank you for listening. And you're listening to Seniors Taking Action here on WOLB. And today we have a charming and special guest who is bringing us some great information on the final expense solution, your final expense solution from Lincoln Heritage Life Insurance Company. The agent extraordinaire, Miss Shanika Brown. 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
4: 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My office number is 803-795-1201. I'm
1: again,
4: also
1: slowly
4: 803-795-1201.
1: Okay.
4: If you're on social media, I'm Shamika Brown, S H E as in Edward, M as in Mary, I K A Brown. Mm-hmm. If you have a question, sometimes you just want to text. You don't want to really have a voice interaction, right?
5: Right.
4: And I answer 24 hours a day because it could be a claim call.
2: That's wonderful. You got a good spirit, I'll tell you.
4: Thank you. I appreciate it. And to you, Mr. Alex, I just want to give a shout out to my team, Take Charge Financial Group.
1: Right.
4: So it's ironic that Seniors Taking Action and Take Charge, and that's what we want to do. We want to get our affairs in order.
3: That's right.
1: Absolutely.
4: You know, they say if you get ready, if you stay ready, we ain't got to get ready.
2: You don't have to get ready.
3: That's exactly right. So if you haven't taken care of your final, you make sure you take care of your final expenses to make sure to not procrastinate, because that's what we tend to do.
1: Absolutely.
3: We want to do it tomorrow when today is right here in front of us.
4: And no one has to come to your home.
3: That's right.
4: We can do it all by phone.
1: Right.
4: So a lot of times people are like, "I don't want nobody in my house." And, you know, maybe it's too many people that I live with.
2: Okay.
4: Or you can do it. I've written applications with people on their lunch break.
2: Oh, that's wonderful.
4: Right, on a 15-minute break. Mm-hmm. So that's the beauty of it. And,
2: So you use DocuSign so that they have
4: so
2: to
4: we
2: sign.
4: Do what's called a voice signature.
2: Oh,
4: so
2: great.
4: We record the call.
2: Oh,
4: that
2: wonderful.
4: Way it's date and time stamped for your protection.
2: Go ahead with the modern technology.
4: Yeah, because God forbid if something should happen, right?
3: Right.
4: That's
3: right.
4: You sign an application today, paperwork ain't going in,
2: right?
4: And something happens.
3: That's right.
4: So now it's date and time stamped for your protection, and that way you have something to back you up.
2: Because
4: I can't tell you the horror stories I've heard about that. I've heard clients tell me, "Shamika, we had insurance, and when we called the company, there was no such policy." Back in the day when it was debit agents that used to come collect at the door.
1: Right.
4: And I'm like, "What?" They said, "Only you could get us to get insurance." Because
0: you unfortunately you have crooks everywhere.
3: Yeah.
1: So
3: yeah.
1: I have a question that that affects me personally.
0: Okay.
1: If you are a honorably discharged veteran.
0: Yes.
1: And have your DD 214.
0: Thank you for your service.
1: Appreciate it. You are entitled to a free burial in a national cemetery. However, the funeral costs is your responsibility.
0: Yes.
1: Okay.
0: There are a lot of veterans who are under the impression that I did my time and now Uncle Sam's going to take care of everything.
2: Right.
0: Unfortunately, looks me.
3: they give you the location.
0: Yeah. They let you if you use the National Cemetery.
1: Right.
0: If you don't use the National Cemetery, they give you an allowance.
3: Right.
0: Our National Cemeteries are getting kind of crowded.
2: Up. If it's not filled up, you can use it.
3: And not only that, but depending upon when you decide to transition. And not that it's your decision, but whenever it should occur, if it's in the winter and the ground is hard, you got all of these other deterrents that will prolong the burial itself because, you know, you can't get. And then it's not, some of them aren't open on weekends.
0: Yeah.
3: And I mean, there's all sorts of restrictions and limitations that people need to know about much in advance. And that's something that your agent, if they're as sharp as Shamika, would and should know.
2: The DD-214 form has to be filled by early before the time.
0: Pre-planning has to be done.
3: Right.
0: Now I'm seeing where some clients are having to have the funeral one day and the service another day.
3: Because
0: National Cemeteries are crowded.
3: Right. Yep.
0: And remember, you got to try to coincide those two schedules.
2: That's
0: and sometimes
2: for sure.
0: It just doesn't work on that day.
2: And the government is running behind.
0: Yeah. Yeah. Exactly. And I'll take it a step further, even for our retirees. Mm-hmm. Right? I remember years ago, get a federal job. They'll take care of you. I just had a retired police officer out of Pittsburgh, had three figures life insurance while he was working.
2: Mm-hmm.
0: Retired, they reduced it to $1,000.
3: Mm. Wow.
2: Well, they got
0: $1,000.
2: They got a bill right now is they putting out to say that if you're government, you're just serving at the pleasure. They have to get ready to add that in. So that means that they can dismiss you at any time.
0: Oh, my goodness. Yeah, I mean, it all just speaks to having your affairs in order, knowing
1: Social
0: what you
1: Security
0: have.
1: Social Security pays, what, $255
0: if you have a dependent
1: under the age of 18.
0: Yep.
2: And you can't even get a good donut with that.
3: No. I mean, you definitely can't get a tank full of gas if it's a limousine.
2: Don't even try to get the gas. Gas going up to $10.
3: Look, you can't even fill up the limousine with that.
2: Gas going up to $10.
0: I had a client yesterday. I said, sir, are you a tobacco user? He said, can't afford it. And I chuckled so hard. I said, because you are absolutely right. That's a luxury now.
3: Yeah, because I never knew cigarettes cost so much.
2: Yeah,
3: I had no idea.
0: Listen.
3: None. If you're a non-smoker, you are clueless to what a pack of cigarettes costs.
1: Oh, absolutely.
2: Ellis, can we give her number one more time
1: that
2: our listening audience who are late trying to get that?
0: Sure. It's 803-795-1201. I also have a website. If you DM me, I'll send you the link.
1: Right.
0: Everybody's situation is unique and different. And I get sometimes we don't want to have certain conversations in front of certain family members. We don't want them to know our business. But we got to be about our business, too.
3: Right.
1: You've been a joy.
3: Give that number.
1: You've been a joy.
3: One more time.
0: Sure. It's
1: 803-795-1201.
0: Mm-hmm. Licensed in 11 to 12 states. So not an excuse as far as Ms. Shamika.
3: Right.
0: They don't live in Maryland.
3: Right.
0: Right. And I do cookouts, I do bar mitzvahs, bat mitzvahs, I do quinceañeras.
3: Okay. No, that's right.
0: I do events.
2: Great. That's wonderful.
1: Right now.
2: So you're an event planner?
0: She'll
1: come and speak.
0: Sometimes you'll
3: talk to everybody.
0: Yeah, you'll have a family member that says, you know what, Shamika, I'm good, but I want to make sure
3: everybody else is.
2: Okay.
3: That's right.
0: Right? Churches.
2: Right, so we can get you on the lineup.
3: I got one last final for you.
0: Sure.
3: If you had just one golden nugget to leave with our audience to influence an immediate action, what might you want them to know and or do?
1: 60 seconds.
0: Handling your affairs does not jinx you.
3: Right.
0: Right? And one thing I will say is that when you have to grieve twice, meaning I've lost someone suddenly or I've lost someone and now I got to figure out how we're going to handle this, that leaves a terrible taste in your family's mouth.
1: Okay.
0: they say weddings and funerals are the two things that show the strength of a family.
1: Wow.
0: So I'll say this to say, don't let it be a situation where, and again, we don't got to make nobody rich.
3: Right.
1: Mm-hmm.
0: But don't have it be a situation where they have to grieve twice.
1: Okay.
0: Right? I'm grieving the loss of you, and now I'm also grieving how I'm going to pay for this.
3: Right. Or be broke the rest of their life.
0: There you go.
1: Thank you. And on behalf of Seniors Taking Action, we would like to give you a gift here.
0: Oh, thank you. What a Price is Right music.
1: Thank you. You start to hear our closeout music.
0: Okay.
1: Shamika Brown. We appreciate you, and we've got to have you.
0: Well, I appreciate you guys. Thank you for being
1: Shirley, Smitty, Alex McKay.
0: Thank you for keeping our seniors on their toes.
3: And Essie James to join us.
0: Absolutely.
1: Yeah, Shirley's mom. Beautiful. Shirley's mom.
3: Stay tuned.
1: We love you,
3: Mom. See you next week, everybody.
0: Hit big for us.
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0: It's Thursday, June 11th, Black History, Black Music Month. But do you know what time it is? It's Al Sharpton's time. And for the next 3 hours, it's time to put aside all pretenses, deception, denial, or fronting. The time has come to keep it real on Keeping It Real with Reverend Al Sharpton. A very good afternoon to all of you across the country, and good morning to our West Coast listeners. Welcome to all those listening on Sirius XM, Channel 126, Urban View, where talk empowers and becomes action. I'm Dominique Sharpton. I'm Reverend Sharpton's eldest daughter. I'm sitting in for the Rev today. Reverend Sharpton is traveling. He's in Hampton, Virginia, where many of you know Hampton University hosts its annual Ministers Conference, and Reverend Sharpton is keynoting the conference today. I hear my phone is pinging up that Rev is killing it. He's obviously speaking and speaking well, and so we always appreciate Rev for all of the hard work that he does and the commitment. You know, crisscrossing the country is not easy, and standing up and fighting for the rights of our people and trying to make the world a better place, certainly not an easy job. But we thank Reverend Sharpton for his steadfast and commitment, of course, to the cause and to doing what's right every single day. I'm sitting in the hot seat and certainly eager to do so today. We're going to be taking your calls across the country. And as always, you can join in on the conversation today. We got a lot to talk about and, of course, want to be in the action. So want to hear from you. You can call in today and discuss the issues that are relevant and pertinent to us, and you can call us at 1-877-532-5797. 1-877-532-5797. Certainly good afternoon as well to those who are watching us and listening to us via live stream at nationalactionnetwork.net, and those who are joining us on the message board to join in on the conversation today. Well, I am a New Yorker, as y'all know, and so I am definitely very excited on the heels of what was a really, really historic game. I don't know if y'all are Knicks fans out there, but the Knicks clinched that game last night, winning by 1 point. And so I'm very excited right now to be a New Yorker and to be a Knicks fan. Certainly those of you who were tuned in or who watched the game or who are just excited about this moment as I am, want to definitely revel in this as we, those who are Knicks fans, I'm sorry, y'all. And those who are not, I'm sorry for you. But the Knicks are definitely up and doing it big. And certainly it was a really exciting game for those who tuned in last night. I know we got another one coming up on Saturday, so I'm excited. It looks like the Knicks may take the championship this year. I don't know about y'all, what y'all think, but I'm thinking it's looking pretty good. So I am excited about that. But we got a lot of work to do, and certainly want to, of course, talk about the issues of importance. And certainly as we continue to discuss these issues and continue to be on the side of action in terms of what we're doing around what we're seeing, it's a lot going on. And so we've got to be involved. And certainly, as we know, Thursdays are our normally our policy day. But Attorney Jennifer Jones Austin is also traveling today. And so I'm holding it down. And we got a lot to do and certainly want to talk about it all. And I think that as we are really looking forward, right, to everything that's happening, everything that we're doing, we're planning on going to Washington, D.C.
16: on August the 28th because we are really concerned, of course, about a lot of things that are happening, and we want to really make some noise. The Knicks is making noise in New York. We want to make some noise across the country because we care about what's happening around our voting rights. We care about what's happening around what's going on with government and what's going on with how we as a people need to really stand up and really take ownership in this moment and continue to really make that noise and make that presence known. And so we're going to D.C. on August 28th, and as we continue to look back and commemorate, of course, all of the historic references and times where we had to stand strong against injustice, we had to stand strong against humility and against bigotry, and in those moments we stood strong, and we stood in many, many, many numbers. And so as we commemorate these moments through the historic March on Washington, we know that Martin Luther King III and Andrea Waters King and their organization will be joining us, along with many other legacy groups. There's a lot of groups out there that's doing the work, that's on the scene, that's on the ground every single day, that's really making a difference. And so we're all coming together. That's happening in August. We're going to talk about that more to come, and also talk about what's going on, which we got a lot to deal with. But what to talk about, certainly want to get into, obviously, what's going on with the Iran war, and wanted to talk about this as the Trump administration is claiming that the war has ended. I wish that we could talk to Sister Jennifer today, but I know that we are going to have a dynamic conversation anyway. But really also what's going on with this immigration funding package and why Social Security is predicted to be critically low by the year of 2032. We know that we've also got a lot of primaries and things that are coming up that are going on in our communities. I know New York is preparing for that, for early voting to also start. And so we've got to raise the roof, y'all. We've got to raise the roof in terms of our commitment, in terms of our diligence, in terms of the information that we are putting out there, that we're collecting, and also that we are spreading, that we're talking about. We've got to be about that action. And so this is, you know, keeping it real, as Reverend Sharpton says, as he's coined that. And so we are here every single day making that commitment, making that statement, talking about what we are going to do, talking about how we are making this difference, talking about how we can also make sure that our brothers and sisters are aware of what we know and what we're doing. And so each one reach one, and each one certainly will teach one. We also going to talk about today, as this has been really grappling with us in terms of a collective in our country, and we've been talking about it obviously on Keeping It Real, but also want to talk about and continue talking about this Carmelo Anthony sentencing and how information as it continues to unfold and as we are continuing to get the information in terms of how this case has really taken a toll on us collectively in this country. The parents spoke out yesterday the first time, or not yesterday, recently for the first time since the verdict had been issued. And, you know, they lost a son, and it's not easy to see parents having to really take this moment on and confront the world and dealing with this, and talking about, you know, beyond what the legal outcome is. You know, the case obviously raises larger questions, right, about youth violence and conflict resolution, and how social media influence and race and in and of itself really impacts the public perception. And so I think this is one of the saddest realities that we are facing in our country today, and certainly this case speaks volumes to the work the work that we've done, but the work that must continue as well. And so, it's never an easy task. And those that take this work on, who commit themselves to be activists and to speak out and to be present, right, in terms of how we impact change, is very important and very valuable in this moment. And I feel like we've all got to make that commitment. So, want to hear from you. Certainly, the lines are open and you can join in on the conversation today. Call us at 1-877-532-5797. 1-877-532-5797. Bruce Turner, 2901. I see you. Voting rights, the justice system, and gerrymandering. Certainly, three issues that, of course, we are definitely concerned about and committed to. And we're going to Washington to talk about. We're going to Washington to raise the alarm around these issues and how we feel about them. And so I know that when we had this epic pandemic, and it was 2020, and George Floyd had happened, and we had erupted in a massive outrage to what was happening. And even in the midst of a pandemic, thousands of people committed to going to Washington, D.C., to standing up for the rights of our people, for standing up for equality, standing up for justice. And it was a beautiful day to really see how many people came together in a pandemic, you know, and there was no outbreaks or no issues to that. To that volume and to that magnitude, but we stood committed to the cause. And a lot of things happened because of that moment. A lot of things happened because of that day. And we have got to continue to really make that commitment. And it's not going to be easy, and it's not going to be a quick fix. We know that this is a marathon. Reverend Sharpton speaks about it all the time. This is a marathon, and so we've got to really commit ourselves for the long haul here, and really commit ourselves for what we are looking towards in terms of how our children and our loved ones in the future will live and, of course, be protected. 1-877-532-5797. 1-877-532-5797. Peace and blessings to you as well. I see those on the message board who are chiming in and getting involved in what we are doing on today and what we are doing across the country. Those of you who tuned in as well over the weekend to Politics Nation, we want to also really encourage those to really tune in. Politics Nation is off the chain, y'all. It's off the chain. But really, in this moment and in this time, we are always looking at what's the analysis, what's going on, what's the, you know, the temperament of how people are organizing and really thinking in this moment, whether it be politicians, whether it be those who are really dedicated to the work on many different facets. If we're talking about healthcare, we're talking about criminal justice reform, if we're talking about education, and so many other things. And so I think that this is a mega pot of information and analysis. And I think that we've got to really take this very seriously and understand the privilege that we have of having a Politics Nation on the air to really delve into these issues and really talk about where we are and what we can do better and how we can move forward. So make sure y'all are tuning in to Politics Nation every Saturday and Sunday live on MS Now, starting at 5:00 p.m. Eastern time, and really be about that. Really be about it. Politics Nation. All right. I think we are probably going to take a break very soon. I want to get into this conversation about the Iranian war and also get into this conversation, what's going on with all of these attacks and how we are dealing with, of course, preparing for the primary elections, but also, you know, just how we feeling in general about a lot of these things. You know, are we uneasy? Are we speaking truth to power? Are we connecting through information of how we are really telling the story to our loved ones and our children? How are we showing up in this moment? 1-877-532-5797. And how the president is saying honestly, that the United States is going to hit Iran. He said very hard. We got to talk about it. We're going to take a break, though. I hear the music playing. We're going to keep it real. 1-877-532-5797. We'll be back with more of Keeping It Real with Sharpton. We'll be right back.

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1: It's Sybil Wilkes with what we need to know. President Trump said top Iranian officials have reached out begging him to halt U.S. airstrikes. In a Fox News interview, the president revealed that Wednesday's waves included 49 Tomahawk missiles striking targets just 40 miles from Tehran. He also warned that bombardments will resume Thursday if Iran refuses to sign a peace deal. In response, Iran's military closed the Strait of Hormuz to all traffic. Back at home, a massive severe weather threat is hammering this country. Hundreds of thousands of families are currently without power across the Midwest and Great Lakes as violent storms tear through that region. The storm system is marching eastward, packing threats of large hail, destructive winds, and tornadoes. And by Thursday, this dangerous front will expand into the Ohio Valley and the Northeast, putting over 125 million Americans in harm's way. There is some financial relief at the pump. The EPA is extending its summer waiver for unleaded 88 across 33 states. This is the cheaper fuel option. It's a blend of 15% ethanol and 85% gasoline. Federal law caps emergency fuel waivers to 20-day blocks. So while future extensions are possible, they're not guaranteed. And finally, Hollywood is revisiting the dark side of big tech. The first trailer has dropped for The Social Reckoning, the highly anticipated sequel to The Social Network. Starring Jeremy Allen White of The Bear and Mikey Madison, the film follows a Facebook whistleblower exposing internal research on platform harm to teens. It hits theaters October 9th. To subscribe to my free daily newsletter, please visit SybilWilkes.com. For all the news 24/7, go to News1.com. I'm Sybil Wilkes. Be informed. 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

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I'm Dominique Sharpton, sitting in for the Rev today, taking your calls. 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Call us at 1-877-532-5797. Rev is in Hampton, Virginia, where he's keynoting the annual Hampton University's Ministers Conference. But we got a lot going on, a lot to talk about, and certainly want to hear from you. I see on the message board, a lot of people are talking about the Carmelo Anthony sentencing, and certainly want to, obviously, there's a lot going on, and we obviously want to always be respectful. You know, this is not an easy conversation to have ever. And here we are again, obviously talking about what's happening with another young black man in America. But certainly, as we know, and those who are writing on the message board, Rodney Jones and others, thank you for your comments. And, you know, as this is continuing to unfold and happen right before our eyes, we know that he was sentenced to 35 years for, of course, the fatal stabbing of the Austin Metcalf, which was following an altercation at a track meet. That they were at. But following the sentencing, you know, his parents spoke out and publicly stated, of course, that they don't believe that their son received a fair trial. There wasn't even any black people on the jury. And so, you know, they spoke very passionately about the fact that they don't believe their son got a fair trial. And certainly the verdict rendered compared to how we've seen in other situations, right, with happening with convictions in this country and those who have allegedly committed other, you know, crimes to that nature, said it was self-defense, got off, got lesser time. You know, it's certainly generating really intense emotions, you know, because two families here, right, have experienced tragedy, and certainly one family lost a son, and so we can't negate that as well. But, you know, now this young man is facing decades of jail time, and beyond that, this case really raises larger questions about youth

0: violence and, like I said, how we deal with conflict resolution and, you know, how race really impacts the public perception. And so I think that this is one of the saddest realities, you know, how quickly these disagreements among young people can really become life altering tragedies. And regardless of where people, you know, really stand on the verdict, two families will never be the same. And so that is something that we can state for sure. But, you know, as we are talking through these things, as we are having these unfortunate conversations, we do really need to talk about this. And how can we reduce youth violence? You know, and how has social media and this technology arena that we are living in, you know, make it really harder to receive a fair trial? I mean, this boy was plastered all over the internet for days, for weeks, you know, and then furthermore, you know, really, our young people really being taught how to deal with conflict resolution? Are we taking it seriously? Are we implementing these conversations in our schools and in our communities and in our worship centers and our institutions and our spiritual institutions, our churches, our community centers? Are we having these conversations, you know, to make sure that our young people are being taught how to deal with conflict and how And the responsibilities of the schools. Let me go into that as well. The school's responsibility as well in teaching our young people. But obviously, this is a tragedy. And certainly, even hearing how his parents have spoken out, it's really it really cuts deeper, right? As we're having these conversations. But we don't need no more of this. We need no more of this. We need to have real solutions and fairness across the board. And so in the name of this young man, we will continue to pay very close attention. But we need to lift his parents up and his community up in this moment, because it's obviously not an easy thing that they're dealing with. Can't be an easy thing that they're dealing with, and certainly not an easy thing that we are seeing. But let's go to the phones. Andre's been holding, listening to us from New York City, I believe. Yep, New York and the Bronx. All right, Andre. You're keeping it real. Good afternoon.
1: Good afternoon, Damo. How you doing today?
0: All right. How are you?
1: Good, good, good. You're doing a phenomenal job, as always.
0: Thank you, brother.
1: Yes, ma'am. So, listen, we were at the, on Monday, members of the Huddle as well as members of the Housing Committee joined with CASA along with many elected officials and other community organizations in a hearing with the Rent Guideline Board, in which we all went up and testified before the board seeking a rent freeze. As many in the community know and throughout the city know, during the last administration, there was a 12% rent increase underneath that administration coming after the COVID pandemic and other things, that other atrocities that took place within our communities that really made it difficult for hardworking people to pay their rent, including the mass layoffs done by the White House administration. And so, yeah, we were on Monday testifying before the board, and they seem to be pretty receptive. But what I would like to bring to the attention of...
0: Hold on, Andre. I want to hold you through the break, because I don't want to cut you off. I'm sorry, but I hear the music, so we got to take this break. So can you hold on? Because I want you to give updates about that hearing. Dominique Sharpton here, sitting for the Rev, taking your calls, 1-877-532-5797. We'll be back with more of Keeping It Real with Sharpton. We'll be right back.
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0: Keeping it real. Keeping it real. I'm Dominique Sharpton, sitting in for the Rev today. Rev is in Hampton, Virginia. I'm hearing that he is killing it. He done killed it, they said. Rev is peeking at the annual Hampton University's Ministers Conference, but we are taking your calls. Certainly, you can join in on the conversation today. Get into the action and call us 1-877-532-5797. 1-877-532-5797. Before the break, we were speaking with Andre from the Bronx. Andre, you still there?
1: I'm still here, Domo.
0: All right. Now, tell us now. Take us back a little bit to tell us about this rent control hearing and the situation you were trying to tell us, please.
1: Yeah, so the city is facing a rent crisis, and so, you know, you have coalitions of individuals seeking a rent freeze as they have been during the last administration, and unfortunately, during the last administration, the calls of the people fell on deaf ears, and we got a new mayor now, we've got a new administration, and so we brought to the attention to this new rent guideline board who is appointed by the mayor's office, you know, the concerns and the voices of the people. It's not only that people can't afford the rent, but a lot of these property owners are not maintaining their properties and maintaining the warranty of habitability of their properties. And so therefore they're talking about they need money, but where are their profits going? Is it going in their pockets or is it going into maintaining the buildings? Now in
0: and
1: New
0: who
1: York
0: do they
1: City,
0: answer to, you know, Andre? So as we are informing our brothers and sisters, who do they answer to?
1: Who does who answer to? I'm sorry.
0: Those that are dealing with this head on. Who do they answer to? The landlords and those who are, answer to? Because they're not dealing with the needs of the people. Obviously, it's not us. They ain't answering to us.
1: Well, they're supposed to answer to HPD. Mm-hmm. You know, HPD is the Housing Preservation Development Corporation, mm-hmm, is the mm-hmm. ones who oversee and issue violations. And, you know, after they issue violations, the violations should be enforced. And unfortunately, during past administrations, the HPD municipalities were just not really enforcing those violations and making sure that rental property owners made those corrections.
0: Okay.
1: And so, you know, the bottom line is in New York City, there are hundreds of thousands of open violations. And because of the exact number of active violations, it fluctuates daily as repairs are made and new complaints are filed. The city's database dramatically tracks this data. And the Bronx currently experiences the highest concentration, with 31% of rental property units possessing serious housing code violations. And so there's over 250,000 housing violations given annually. Most of them are severe Class B and Class C violations, which deems the rental property owners to correct those violations immediately. And in many cases, they go years without being done. And so therefore, again, why do they deserve a rent increase if a lot of these property owners are not maintaining their properties? Where are the profits going?
0: Very good point. So we need to be obviously all over this. And in New York, we know that we've been dealing with this across the board in many different facets. So thank you for your continued activism, Andre, and for your call and for really raising the alarm around these issues. And certainly, you know, we know that there is a process that goes along with, you know, how these violations are being sanctioned or filed, or, you know, how these, you know, violations are being addressed. But in your particular you know, comment and in your particular stance, you know, yeah, the rent is going up and people are living in these dilapidated conditions and getting away with it, and landlords are getting away with it. And so definitely understand obviously the momentum and the need to really raise the alarm and the activism around how we mobilize around dealing with these issues and holding those accountable as they need to, because it's hard. It's hard to live in New York City. It's hard to find housing. It's hard to find adequate housing. It's hard to, as we are talking about, you know, the whole level up conversation, right, in terms of how we can empower our community financially and financial empowerment, you know, and you know, that includes ownership of our homes and real estate and all of that. And so, you know, these conversations have layers to it. And if we deserve, you know, to own our homes, we also deserve to live in, you know, valuable conditions if we are renting. That's ridiculous. And so definitely understand where you're coming from there, Andre. And thank you for raising, like I said, the advocacy around how we need to stay involved with dealing how these rent violations and rent control is obviously dealt with in the city of New York and in other cities, obviously, where these are also concerns. Huge problem. Thank you so much, Andre. Anita, I see you holding on, listening to us from Chapel Hill. Always a pleasure speaking with you, my sister. Good afternoon. You're keeping it real.
19: Hi, Dominique.
0: Hi.
19: Long time. I haven't spoken with you, but I'm glad I am now. Tell your dad to stop being chicken, and we need you on MS now. Anchoring. Get ready. Practice.
0: Oh, man, I'm ready.
19: That's funny. Good. Tell them. All right. We could use a woman's perspective. But what I want to say about the Iranian war, I don't know all that was going on, but as you know, I'm Muslim. And I guess they're Muslims. I'm not keeping up with all of that. But whatever we reap in America, whatever we sow, we're going to reap. Mm-hmm. Okay, so reaping and sowing is still a priority with God and what your conduct is. And just because other people are doing these things, you know, that's in power, we're responsible for practicing our democracy to the fullest. If you want God to bless you, you have to use the tools that you have available to the fullest maximum capacity, and then I think he comes to your aid and rescue. Okay. And if we're not doing that, we're sitting out on elections and not paying attention, and then we expect these miracles to happen. It's not going to happen. You're going to get your disaster, because if God bless you with things and people go out of their way to make sure you have it and you act like it's not available to you, and then when things happen to you, don't look for miracles, look for disasters. But anyway, and we shouldn't be fear-mongering, letting people fear-monger us about what's going on with the wars, and we should not be just listening to any rumor. And we should try to, maybe if we do all of these things, God will restrain the fury of our enemies or our people in our country that are our enemies when it comes to all of these things. And we should be recommending good causes, because in the Quran it says anybody that recommends a good cause is part and helps with it is part of the good cause, you know, or anybody that's doing it, and then you come in and help, it's always a blessing. And we need to work on blessings instead of cash dollars. As you see, cash dollars is not paying you very much. Okay, now I want to say one more thing. I don't know if Reverend Al talked about the cross burning in Chicago.
0: Okay. I didn't hear about it, but I'm sure he
19: has. It's across Vernon and Grant Park, and I believe that's where Obama was there when he became the president. Okay, and Reverend Jackson was in the audience crying. I think that was Grant Park. So I don't know if the crap is coming out, is hitting the fan, you know, that black people are getting too much progress. And then what else did they do? Oh, the Pope. I'm very proud of Chicago because we have, I think he's the first American president, I mean a Pope, and he's from the area that I actually went to high school in. Yes, Thornridge and Thornwood, okay? And the town that he was in was very racist back then, and they were rioting after Martin Luther King passed, okay? So we've come through a lot of, you know, challenges, but we're surviving them. But if we won't survive them, if we do not take action on what we have available, we have a Pope. Everybody, please, the area is right outside of Chicago, and very progressive black people there that worked and had bigger families and still believed in work and sending children to college and, you know, not necessarily being in a crime situation for our future. So we need to, President Obama and the Pope could be a reason why that cross went up in Grant Park. Okay, that's telling us you can't progress because you still an N-word. Well, we're going to have to put it, you remember when Pharaoh reversed the curse on, remember when Moses reversed the curse on Pharaoh? He kept doing all these things and then the plagues ended up hitting Pharaoh. Okay, so anything they start, when Moses told Pharaoh to stop, Pharaoh decided he going to throw some more plagues on or try to put it on us, on the slaves. And everything, and I think Moses told him it's going to come back on you this time. Okay, so whatever they do now, if we're doing our job, God will answer that promise and that word that he never fails on. Let them reap what they sow. Okay, so if they want to burn us, then let God let it be to them. And that I can't stop them from wishing bad things. I can't. I can only show them not to do it. We can't, we're not in control of how people decide to live their lives. And we need to take God's word seriously because we're not going to win anything with just that little money they're going to pass you out and then snatch it back. Okay?
0: I hear you. And so that brings me to this, Sister Anita. Thank you so much for your call. Always great analysis. And I really am inspired by your spiritual grounding. And I always tell you that. And so I appreciate that you always have, you always bring this spiritual connection in with your analysis, which really resonates a great deal. So thank you for that. But what I'm asking, so what does victory look like then, Sister Anita and others, those who we are talking about, you know, is it championing our voting rights? Is it having elected officials, you know, in office who we hold accountable, who are doing work and showing up for us? What does victory look like? Does it look like reparations? You talked about, you know, a check that they would provide that they're going to take back. So, I mean, in the stream of things, what does it look like? Financial empowerment, us owning businesses, us holding, when you say power, what does victory look like, Sister Anita? Is it connected to us spiritually? Is it like, where does that lie for us? How do we see that path forward? Thank you so much for your call and raising those concerns. I hear the music, so we're going to take a break. You can join in on the conversation. Call us at 1-877-532-5797, and we'll be right back with more of Keeping It Real, y'all, with Shopton. We'll be right back.
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21: It's Sybil Wilkes with what we need to know. President Trump officially signed a major $70 billion funding package to provide extensive resources for ICE and the Border Patrol. Speaking from the Oval Office, he announced the long-delayed measure will guarantee national security through the end of his term, allocating $38 billion to ICE and $26 billion to the Border Patrol. The critical bill successfully cleared the House following a tense government shutdown and weeks of deep Senate gridlock. We're just calling it Miracle at MSG. It's a game that will go down as an all-time NBA classic. The New York Knicks staged a miraculous record-setting comeback from 29 points down to defeat the San Antonio Spurs 107-106 Wednesday night. The victory at a rockin' Madison Square Garden, the Knicks took a commanding 3-1 series lead and are now just one win away from ending their 53-year championship drought. Congratulations. In Ohio, Toledo police officially named a suspect in last weekend's tragic mass shooting at the Old West End Festival, which left 12 people injured. Authorities issued warrants for 20-year-old Kenai Taylor, charging him with 11 counts of felonious assault. Anyone with information on his current whereabouts is urgently requested to contact law enforcement. And finally, tech billionaire Bill Gates is calling his historical relationship with Jeffrey Epstein a grave error in judgment. Gates provided closed-door testimony before the House Oversight Committee on Wednesday regarding his mentions in the Epstein files. Gates maintained he never witnessed criminal conduct, asserting his singular focus was strictly recruiting wealthy donors for his global health initiative. To subscribe to my free daily newsletter, please visit SybilWilks.com. For all the news 24/7, go to NewsOne.com. I'm Sybil Wilks. Be informed. Be empowered.
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7: In person right now in the civil rights movement, but the New York Times says you're the most important person in the Democratic Party.
8: I am here, Reverend Al, with Dr. Glenda Glover at Tennessee State University, and I have the Tennessee State University leaders who all want to thank you for being our civil rights leader.
9: The Attorney General of Black America, Ben Crump.
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8: And I'm probably going to need your help on this legal fight. You know, they shorted the historically black colleges and universities to the tune of about $13 billion, and Tennessee State was the one they shorted the most.
9: Absolutely. Well, let me know. I'm on the next plane as soon as you holler. You know, when Ben Crump called, I don't even question it. I just head to the airport and get the details on the way.
10: Live from the National Action Network corporate headquarters in New York. Keeping it real. And now, America's number one civil rights leader, the Reverend Al Sharpton.
11: Keeping it real. Keeping it real. I'm Dominique Sharpton. I'm Reverend Sharpton's daughter. I'm sitting in for Rev today. Rev is in Hampton, Virginia, where he keynoted the Hampton University's Ministers Conference that they have every year. And Reverend Sharpton is in Hampton, Virginia. I hear that Attorney Jennifer Jones Austin is also in the contingency who traveled to the Ministers Conference. And so she will not be joining us as well. But I'm sitting in the hot seat and I'm taking your calls, and we've got a lot going on, a lot to talk about, and a lot to do as we are getting in the action all over the country. So you can call in and join in on the conversation today. Call us at 1-877-532-5797. 1-877-532-5797. Or you can join us on the message board. The message board is lit up over here as they are engaging in discussion as well. Those of you all who are watching us, via our live stream at nationalactionnetwork.net. But before the break, we were talking, Sister Anita from Chapel Hill brought the spirit, I guess, amongst us as we were talking about what's going on, obviously, with the Iranian war. And to turn things to international affairs very briefly, obviously, the conflict that's been involving Iran has surpassed the 100-day mark, despite statements that were suggesting that the conflict is winding down. So we were talking about that. And in recent reports also indicating that there was continued military exchange and threats against the Iranian oil infrastructure that we've been talking about, and also increasing concerns about the regional stability. Now, questions still remain, right, about whether this conflict is actually ending, or if it's just, really just entering in a new phase. And so we were talking about really and how to put that in retrospect with obviously everything that we're dealing with and talking about and how we are mobilizing and really standing up for so many issues across the board, what they're doing with gerrymandering, what they're doing with immigration reform, what they're doing with our voting rights. And so the question became, obviously, well, what does our victory look like? How we define our victory in this moment? Does it look like reparations? Does it look like a better education system? Does it look like more resources for our community? Does it look like, better elected officials that are really working to our greater good? Like, what does victory look like for us? And I know that that will probably be a different answer across the board as we are, circulating across regions. But I feel like in this moment, as we are talking about conflict and war, and we're talking about obviously how we even deal with talking with our children about dealing with conflict resolution in our own homes, right? I think across the spectrum, one of the lessons that America has learned, right, in this moment and from dealing with the Iraq and Afghanistan and military action and, lasting peace, not necessarily the same thing. But wars don't end, right, because politicians say that they're over. They end when, obviously, the underlying conflict is resolved. And so this is what we've been talking about. And what concerns me also, ladies and gentlemen, is that ordinary Americans, right, they often don't pay attention until they feel the impact at the gas pump. And so a lot of us are at that gas pump feeling the impact. And now we are, those who were on the fence before, or those who were arguing in our face about, why they was going to vote a certain way, are now looking like, what's going on when your back is against the wall, and what's going on when you're at that gas pump? We got a lot of folks at the gas pump, and I know that we've got a lot to talk about in terms of how we're going to deal with those resolutions and that conflict. But let's go to Al. Al's listening to us from Atlanta. Al, you are keeping it real. Good afternoon.
12: Oh, good afternoon. Always good to hear your voice. Yes, the question, why are we having so many problems in America, in Black America? Mm-hmm. The first question you have to ask is, who actually runs Black America? Is it the Reverend Al Sharpton or the fake Reverend Louis Farrakhan, who appointed himself? Whenever you hear a different political point of view, you want to join it, you want to experiment with it, you want to try it out. And in doing so, you are dividing. We are dividing our own place in the United States and our own position in the world, because this is not who we are. And we're not. If we're not following our government and our leaders, then we are like a band that's marching off a cliff instead of along a route that has been chosen for it.
11: We are. What does our following our leaders look like? What does it look like to you?
12: Say again?
11: What does that look like? Following our leaders, you're saying we're not. So what does that look like to you?
12: If we're following our leaders, we should be doing what they told us to do. We should be doing as Al Sharpton and the NAACP suggest for our betterment. Or if you're following the Crips gang, if you're following the Bloods, if you're following Tupac Tokra, then you're a Black person who is trying to become a political a puppet of somebody else. In most cases, you don't know who that person is because they're trying to hide themselves from the government in the first place. We need to know who is supposed to be our leaders, who we're supposed to be following if we're going to call ourselves Black or African American. If you're not, then you need to stop calling yourself that, because you're no longer a part of this cultural or political family. You've become a part of someone else's. And you shouldn't be coming back to our dinner table to eat. And a classic example of that is Janet Jackson. She married basically someone who's a Muslim pimp. And her status in our culture is inspiring other Black women to go off and do the same thing. And then when these people disappoint you, you come back to the Black American table to get redress. And after a while, we're not going to listen to you. If you're not a part of this family, you need to go and let the family that you join feed you and support you.
11: I hear you. Thank you. I hear you and that's why I can't, like you said, thank you so much for your call. And this is why it troubles me as they're talking about all these things, and now they bring up Social Security. And I wanted to get into that as well. So I guess this is a segue. Thank you, Al, for that. But what's going on with the Social Security? And I asked this, I had a conversation, I believe it was with my uncle last week about this, and how they're warning that Social Security is going to face serious financial challenges and could, reach a critical point by like 2032, they're saying, if significant changes aren't made now. So we're talking about in the span of about, less than a decade, we could be looking at serious challenges as it relates to how folks are going to retire and deal with, how Social Security is being issued in this country. And so for this growing retiree population, for the fact that we are out here, kicking ourselves in the mud, fighting for jobs, fighting for justice, and all of that to say that, later on down the line, we're looking at some serious challenges happening and coming and so it's probably honestly, Al, the most personal policy issue that we're discussing today, and especially for seniors. But I hear the music. We're going to take a break. We're going to come back to that. But Dominique Sharpton, I'm sitting here keeping it real with y'all. Call us and join in on the conversation, 1-877-532-5797. We'll be back with more of Keeping It Real with Sharpton. We'll be right back.
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14: It's Sybil Wilkes with what we need to know. Lawyers for the young Black Texas high school track star are officially appealing his high-profile murder conviction. 19-year-old Carmelo Anthony was sentenced to 35 years in prison Tuesday for the fatal stabbing of his 17-year-old white opponent, Austin Metcalf, during a confrontation at a track meet in Frisco, Texas last year. State authorities confirmed that after a night in solitary confinement, Anthony was transferred to a state prison unit near Houston. On Capitol Hill, Congress is aggressively moving to challenge the National Football League's long-standing broadcast antitrust exemption. The House Judiciary Committee held a critical hearing Wednesday, probing whether the league is abusing the 1961 law as viewing costs for fans continue to skyrocket. Lawmakers argue the media landscape has fundamentally shifted, with modern streaming platforms forcing the average football fan to shell out roughly $600 a season just to watch their home team. In New York, the NYPD is hunting for suspects behind a brutal assault on a San Antonio Spurs fan following Monday night's Game 3. The cops say the victim was surrounded, punched, and kicked before suspects stole his team jersey. Knicks star Karl-Anthony Towns and superfan Ben Stiller publicly denounced the violence, urging fans to show basic human respect. And finally, there's this new engineering study from Northwestern University reveals why plastic waste remains trapped in waterways for generations. Researchers testing polystyrene containers discovered that salt and natural compounds in seawater actively block the sunlight needed to initiate plastic degradation. Experts hope the findings will help engineers design better eco-friendly plastics. To subscribe to my free daily newsletter, please visit SybilWilkes.com. For all the news 24/7, go to News1.com. I'm Sybil Wilkes. Be informed. Be empowered.
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Keeping It Real. I'm Dominique Sharpton, sitting in for Rev, taking your calls. You can join in on the conversation. Call us at 1-877-532-5797. 1-877-532-5797. Attorney Jennifer Jones Austin is also traveling today with the Rev. And so we normally have our policy conversation on Thursdays, but we're keeping it real today and talking about a lot of issues and a lot of things that we want to do, want to be aware of, want to be in the action for, and certainly welcome that conversation and discussion. Before the break, we were talking, trying to get into this a little bit, but hearing, obviously, in reports and news, and experts keep mentioning this and talking about this, but the idea that Social Security will face major funding constructs by the year of 2032, which is less than a decade away from where we are now. And there are many different variations and varieties of things that are contributing to what they're saying in terms of our Social Security being challenged as we continue to grow the retiree population, obviously, and with a lot of, people are getting healthier and there's a longer life expectancy happening. But also, obviously, fewer workers who are paying into the system, obviously, with the rise of, AI and all of these things that are happening. And so this definitely, as I stated, probably the most personal policy conversation that we could have, because obviously challenging our Social Security is something that, we are in no way, shape, or form ready to have the conversation or ready to face or deal with the fact that these things are actually happening to us. Happening to our future, happening, in light of all of the hard work that we put in, all of the jobs and justice that we're fighting for, on a daily basis. But

0: on many different levels as we continue to have these conversations. But, you know, I do believe that Social Security should be a national priority, obviously, because millions of Americans spent their lives paying into this system and expecting it to, of course, promise, expecting it to give back, expecting the promises to be paid in full, right? And so, you know, I really do feel like this conversation, you know, it's a no-brainer. I don't understand how policymakers are even are not even all on top of this and dealing with, you know, how we are fighting to salvage and save this. But I also feel like, you know, there's a lot going on in terms of funding in general, you know, that we need to also be aware about. And also wanted to talk to Sister Jennifer today about this immigration funding package and want to talk to y'all about that. So let's go back to the phones. I know folks are holding on. 1-877-532-5797. 1-877-532-5797. I saw on the message board, Trisha, I believe, was talking about this as well with Social Security, that, you know, we got to stop looking at it as a retirement plan only. And I agree with you there, sister. She said it's for all ages due to retirement and survivors and disability, and we can't let them take that from us. So this needs to be a high on priority. And I agree with you. And this is, you know, all the more reasons why we continue to have to go to Washington. We continue to raise the alarm and raise our issues, coming out in volumes, showing large numbers that we care about these issues, we care about these concerns that we have, and we want to see some change made about them. Let's go back to the phones and talk to Michael. Michael's holding on, listening to us from Georgia. Michael, you're keeping it real. Good afternoon.
1: Good afternoon, Dominique. How are you?
0: I'm all right. How are you?
1: I'm doing great. Well, I'm doing as well as can be. As far as your topic, what you were saying, to me, it's the voting rights issue, because if we lose our voting rights, we will never get back control of this Supreme Court that's lost its mind and what's keeping the felon in power. But the reason why I was calling, Dominique, for the last 6 years, I have been updating your dad on the Camp Lejeune Justice Act.
0: Oh, yes. Please inform us.
1: Yeah. Last Thursday, I was actually in Washington, D.C., because we had a rally. We had a lot of speakers there from different organizations, VFW, American Legions. We had a couple of congressmen and a couple of senators that came through, because there's two bills, and one in the House is 4145, and one in the Senate is S-907, and this will speed up the process for the claimants of Camp Lejeune. Everybody thinks we've got paid. Not one case has went to court on the Camp Lejeune Justice Act. Not one. The Trump's DOJ has tried to block us at every turn. Mm. And these two bills will allow us. And when I told Rev couldn't believe it, will allow us to have jury trials. Some kind of way they were able to take away our right to have a jury trial. And so this will allow us to have a jury trial, and it will allow us to start having trials. For one, it's been over, I've been fighting this thing for over 10 years, and other people have been fighting it a lot longer. But our country is, Dominique, our country is really sick. The next day I was heading back home, and I got on the plane, and I saw Reverend Senator Warnock. And something told me to just go up there and talk to him. I didn't know if I could do it or not, but I went for it. And I went up there and I spoke with him, and I told him about Camp Lejeune that was going on. And he asked me, was I there? And I was like, yeah, I'm a survivor, a two-time cancer survivor as a result.
0: Wow.
1: And he said he would try to help us do anything he can to help us. But this is the sick part, Dominique. This here now, it's

0: gets sick. I was so excited, I decided to post it on social media.
1: Oh, Lord.
0: And when I said, Reverend Warner, you couldn't believe the hate that came out. I'm like, we need all the help that we can get. And even some of my Marine Corps brothers and sisters, I assume that's who they were hating against Reverend Warnock, trying to help us. And I'm like, our country, is really in bad shape right now. And so, like, getting back to your topic, to me, voting rights is going to be the most important thing. I am a retiree. I am receiving Social Security. And if I was to lose that, I'd probably have to go back to work.
1: Let me ask you this. So as we talked about this, I know Andre from the Bronx was on earlier. We talked about this in Nan's youth huddle, in our youth huddle forum. And a young person got up and we were talking about voting rights, obviously. A young person was like, well, you know, who cares about, like, if they take away our right to vote? Because young people don't vote anyway. What do you have to say about that? What would you say? And, you know, because you.
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4: F is for a free-thinking black woman who's now brought by the status quo. That L stands for a loving and care for the people. The O is for ongoing fighter for the homeless. That W is a woman of God, and that is where she gets her strength from to do what she do. That E stands for energizer, and that's what you are. That R stands for revolutionary for the people's cause.
5: Ooh,
4: and that S stands for savior to the homeless people of Baltimore City.
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8: When it's the Real Talk Baltimore show, Minister Christina Flowers be the host. We talking latest news, we talking trending topics. You know around the city, failure is not an option. You know this real talk ain't nothing.

0: Yes, failure is not an option. That's what we know. Happy voting day, early voting day, Baltimore City. Shout out to early voting day, Sean. For those who've been out, went out, got their vote on. I got my voting stickers on. Do you? I had the opportunity to even take about 8 individuals to do some early voting. So I feel like early voting is off to a great start, minus some of the stipulations. You know, I got to pray and ask God to really help me to master my emotions, guys. So really keep that in prayer for me. I just recognized today and recently I just been just very, I don't know, like sensitive to negativity and the division and the it bothers me, and I'm really trying to manage it without kind of like chaos in anything or anybody. You know, I'm just so grateful, you know, no matter what voting place or booth you go to, you know, I'ma show love to everybody. You know, when I step on the scene, ain't no Miss Flowers for one person. You know, I'm grateful that my message has not changed in this city for 14 years. Don't ask me who I'm voting for. Ask me what I'm voting for. Humanity, some unity, you know, some things that can really make a difference in our communities, our neighborhoods, you know, things that are very, very passionate to my heart. Let's get the homeless people off the street. Let's focus on people living in woods, and let's focus on people living all over our sidewalks. I mean, it's just natural to me, I think, when people, you know, get in my presence, that y'all understand that my ministry or my thoughts haven't changed. But a lot of times when you kind of revolve yourself around people or mentors or people that you feel like, you know, should be gradually growing in life, they always that negative spirit or that thorn in your side, or, you know, always making excuses for staying the same and saying the same every year. Like, we got to grow, guys. I'm definitely going to have Apostle Paul come on and pray, because, you know, my spirit just been so troubled, and I want to make sure that I constantly keep myself surrounded with the Word of God, because that's one of the only things that I believe helped me to recognize more and more that, you know, we can talk Jesus and talk God and say it over and over again, but if you're not putting some of the basic principles and morals into practice of godliness, like, I feel like I'm looking right through you. I feel like I'm seeing right through people. Like, it just don't match to me. So, Apostle Paul, give us some prayer. Give us some prayer. Help me to understand why is this so hard. Go for it. Let's have it.
1: Dear Father, we thank you.
0: Thank you, Lord.
1: For such a time as this. There has never been a time but like now for unity to abide. Why is unity so important? Because it brings us together so that you can be present in our everything, in our everything that we do. And the one thing that brings us all together is your love. God, we need to tear down the walls that men have put in place to divide and conquer us, God. Because when they try to divide and conquer, that means you ain't there. So, God, you have raised up a consciousness amongst people that they thought would not come out of the gutter, would not come out of the ravage, the burnt areas, the lost areas. But you raised up a standard for them to come forth to be at the front of the line. They was in the back, but all they did was turn around, and they became the front of the line. And, God, please touch those who are working in the spirit that doesn't edify you. Hallelujah.
0: Hallelujah.
1: And cause them to repent of their wicked ways and cause them to turn back to their true love, which is you, who will be the navigator for their soul. Hallelujah. And God, we ask that someone who's listening today will be empowered to realize that they don't want to be the problem, but they want to be the solution. And God, we ask for peace amongst the storm that's raging and upon us. And we are so grateful, so humble to know that we serve a God who never changes. Lord, thank you.
0: Thank you. Don't change
1: thank
0: nothing.
1: Thank you for your mercy. Thank you for your kindness.
0: God,
1: thank you for what
0: nothing.
1: You do to make our lives be better from day to day, Lord God. Thank you. God. You said you teach the righteous to hold on, but the wicked man has no place in your soul. Hallelujah. So we thank you, Lord God. We give you honor. And God, please, don't let the deceiver deceive people during this voting process. God, let them search their heart and see if a man or woman be true so that we will have order in our city. This is my prayer. As in Jesus' name, amen, amen,
0: and amen. Amen, amen. You know, Apostle Paul, I just knew today, I said, you know, you got to feed your spirit when it's troubled. And, you know, when you're around, as much as I put myself in a position to be attacked and to be exposed to those who have the thoughts or the mindset that they can just do and say anything, right? And then if you say the negative or a different thing, then you will be the bad guy quickly. But it's really troublesome, especially in Baltimore City, times such as this, when you see so much division. We are spiritually division. We are spiritually divided. We are politically divided. Religion divides us. Like, everybody gotta act in this guarded, divided space. You know, I had such a great morning when I had an opportunity to go on some of the voting sites, you know, and you know, you get to go up there and give a shout out to everybody that's running. Everybody, I got the mic. Everybody that's running. I don't care if it's rough. I don't care if it's a tar. Everybody that's making decision to run, you know, run. Because at the end of the day, the final decision will be the decision that matters. Will you find the good in your hood? Because I was talking and I'm like, when you think of politicians, I don't care if it's a council person, when people don't identify the good in our hood, when you don't identify the things that has been a work in progress, just like you said, right? Somebody reminded me yesterday of something in my past. And I'm like, darn, I forgot. And they was like, oh, you forgot that? Yes, I forgot that. I think some things, you know, you meant to forget because you may worry yourself or think about it too much or wonder what somebody else think about it. So I truly believe God deliberately takes some things from your past and use it for your future progress. Like you just said, you know, you come from a dark place or you come from this or that, and people can always look at that. But when it comes to your spiritual growth or your spiritual awakening, you know, God has to be the only thing. Like right now, when I feel like, you know, I'm really taking these blows in a nice way. But it's like, why am I taking them? Because I refuse to give in to status quo. I refuse to give in to when somebody say, well, oh, you shouldn't vote for that person, or you shouldn't do this for that person, or this person getting in. They got so much opinions and thoughts about individuals, and that bothers me. Like, and I'm really been praying today to master my emotions, because, you know, I could be an emotional being. You know, my feelings can feel hurt. And sometimes when it's like that, you feel like rah-rah. But that rah-rah is like a bad rah-rah. That's that rah-rah that back in the day where you feel like, did you really just say that and you still got your teeth in your mouth? Or did you really feel like you can come across my path like that? Like, people can take it for granted or feel like, you know, you shouldn't do this or that. I've been telling people, I can't apologize for being more spiritual than you or being acting more like Jesus than you, because I had to start wondering, like, you know, where was Jesus' mind at, or God's mind, when it was dealing with negative people. So people had to start reminding me of yourself, like the scriptures with God really dislike people. And he really didn't agree with everybody. Like everybody, they say, if my people, I had to start going into scriptures like that just for my own sanity today. Like I had to read in Malachi where God said he loved Jacob, but he hated Esau. I'm like, wait a minute, God hated somebody? But if you leave it to people, these are scriptures you probably would never read or probably would, you know, you try to so much figure out, well, darn, if I say this or that, you know, that's really going to disappoint God. So my conscience is so on not disappointing him. But I'm pretty sure when he went and turned over the tables, he wasn't just going in there like, oh, I like all of y'all. Keep stealing. Keep mismanaging. Keep hurting people. No, he went in there turning tables over. So sometimes when I go on a scene and people be like, you know, and I don't be quiet all the time. Like, stop being like that. I'm going to tell people, like, stop it. Like, you want to, like your kids, like, I'd stop that because some of us are too old to be acting the way we are. I'm serious. Some of us got too much age on us to be still acting in this immature, childish way. But one thing I recognize is hurt people always going to try to hurt other people. And jealous people always going to try to steal the glory from God's work. Like, you look at the workers in this city that, you know, you've been able to connect to, you work with, you know, they grassroots. When I think about people that just go shy away, you know, I think about Dr. Humphrey. I think about Marlo or Face, like people that's doing great work. And I'm like, man, how they stay so quiet and out of the way sometimes? Like, I feel like I'm always in the front line to get the target, right? I say, I need to just get in my little corner or something, because other than that, I'm constantly trying to figure out, are these God's people, Apostle Paul? Like, the wickedness, the gossiping, the bitterness, the agendas, the things that people do. I think of stuff like this when I used to run clubs, right? When I was in my street days, like, let me see what I can hustle. Let me see how I can get this or get that. Or, you know, I think of my mind thinking like that back in the day. Now I'm more conscious to, like, what I shouldn't do, what you shouldn't be thinking like. You know, or people say things to you, I'm kind of sitting there, like, listening. Especially if it's people that's, you know, you look up to, you have respect for, and they be saying stuff, like, out of the way. And I be in my mind thinking, like, do they think that's a nice thing to say to somebody? I don't know, Apostle Paul. That's just where I'm at today.
1: Listen to what David says in Psalms 11 and 5. Now, listen, this is David. He wrote this after going through all, even though he was a murderer, he was an adulteress, he had a woman's husband killed. He said this in Psalms 11 and 5. He said, the Lord tests the righteous, but the wicked and the ones who love violence, his soul hated.
0: Wow.
1: Listen to what the Lord wrote upon the man's heart. Say, the righteous God tests it. And sometimes when we be tested in our faith, but guess what? That's showing love.
0: Yeah.
1: Because he's really working things out that we can't change ourselves. But he creates an opportunity for change to happen and cause us to turn better instead of bitter.
0: Yeah, better
1: so
0: instead of
1: people.
0: That's what it is. Bitter, bitterness.
1: People who are wicked and love violence, because it's violent to talk about somebody.
0: Wow.
1: And there are lies on them.
0: Wow. Lying.
1: It's violent. People say the gun is dangerous, but the tongue is more dangerous than the gun, because the Bible says the tongue no man can tame. So we have to be very careful when we say we are chosen by God, because God gonna test and see if you be true or not.
0: Man, Apostle, listen, I'm grateful. Thank you, cause you know, sometimes I be in my mind and I'm like, you be wanting to say some things to people, and it's like maybe somebody ain't put them in place in all their life if they think this is the way. This is your way of dealing with life or handling people. Like, when you think about even a time like this, don't let people ask you who you voting for, what you voting for. Some people should be voting for freedom.
1: Amen.
0: Some people should just be voting for a vulnerable situation or population that can't help themselves. Like, maybe the voting agendas and the thoughts, you know, I get it, though. I get it. You know, some people, you know, when I first hit the scene in 2013, and, you know, I was like, okay, what's this voting thing about? I wasn't always awakening and grew up to voting. That wasn't something natural in our household. Like, you know, my father used to be like, leave them people alone. Ain't nothing I'm going to do right. And, you know, over these years, my father has never lied to me. He has never told me a lie. He never told me a lie, and he never put his hands on me. So I can really sit back and think now that I am in the midst of it. You know, I think it's that concept, like, if this person know I'm voting for that person, then I may not get what I need or I want, or I may not talk to that person. If whoever the winner is, if it's a situation or area that we need to be partnering and collaborating in, we need to go with the understanding that we are not ever to look at these individuals for hands up. We should go as an individual that has experience in certain things and initiatives in our city to make a change. We should look to partner with people that's running, not look at them like, well, they gonna get, I don't wanna say this, I don't wanna do that, cause that might offend that one, or that one might get upset with me if I vote for that one. No, I'm coming and hug everybody. I'm hey y'all, good luck, best wishes. I feel like Trump should have taught us that when God make a decision, you know, he can make a decision that we may not be in agreement with, but guess what? He gonna use that thing as a vessel. And that thing might be used like a Trump to kind of destroy a lot of things. But it really take us as a people to kind of raise out of that comfort zone and learn to work with one another. Like, it just really, it's baffling.
1: Paul wrote a letter. He said, oh, Church of Galatia, who have bewitched you to believe a lie and turn away from the truth? The truth of the matter is, when it comes
0: people
1: to
0: lost.
1: Voting,
0: that's what the matter is.
1: When it comes to voting, we have to make sure if a man or woman does not love what God loves, then they're not the one. If you're sitting out here seeing people constantly, day by day, laying in the gutter, and you got resources to change and you don't, who's the wicked one then?
0: Wow.
1: The wicked one, you riding around in your car, and that God knows, and they don't even have a car. You see them sleeping on top of a manhole, but you say you vote for me, I'm going to change. What are you changing? Only thing changes, seems like you getting changed in your pocket. So we got to stop falling for the lies, the clickbaits, and all of that, because God gives the power to the righteous and the righteous supposed to stand up for God in the earth. When you stand up for God in the earth, you seeing God through man. God Almighty.
0: Come on. That's the message, dear Apostle. Because some of us look at man like they is our God. That's why we got that churchy and that religion dividing us in a lot of ways. Like, some things I'm just not buying into. You know, I don't feel like it's something that, you know, God presented for us to be a certain way and pick and choose this. No, we supposed to have a natural, you know, connection or know one another or genuine love. Like, listen.
1: They love you one another as I love
0: yeah,
1: you.
0: Yeah, like, you can't pick and choose how you treat a person. But when you see people withdraw, like, I see a lot of my close-knit people, they withdraw. Like, they don't be wanting to come to nothing no more. They done got so frustrated with the whole situation. They be like, Ms. Flowers, you must be a strong woman to keep dealing with that. Well, I definitely feel like maybe that's that nitpicking behavior of mine. Like, you know, I grew up with six brothers, so y'all ain't going to do nothing. Y'all can break my doll head. Y'all can flatten my bike tires. I'm going to still get y'all beaten before the day over with. I don't care how we get y'all in trouble. Okay, what I'm going to do, y'all going to feel the wrath of Bobby when she pull that stick out on y'all. So I just always had that type of determination that, you know, even as bad as I could be, like, people have to see a better way in Baltimore City. Y'all have to. Like, y'all have to. Like, it ain't about exposing and putting people out there. But even down to this week, somebody was like, oh, she took a picture with one candidate that's running against another candidate. So I took pictures with everybody today if I wanted to. And tomorrow I will take a picture and I will take another picture with all of them. Because in this 14-year journey, I feel like I done been in all of their presence for some shape, way, or form. And my conversation have not changed. So that makes consistency and determination, my drive to understand that God has to get the glory. Like, you can't say, you know, I love you, Jesus, but then out the same breath, you just special. That's what I started. They just you special. Know, but maybe they was maybe some of them can be like that Esau person. Maybe God hates some of these people. Well, he just keeping them around. Maybe to keep us calm or whatever. I don't know.
1: It's not a maybe, it is.
0: Yeah, you're right, because it says it in the Word of God. He has some hatred. He was disappointed in this stuff.
1: We keep watering it down.
0: Yeah, you can't water it down.
1: You want me to show up and you don't put water in here when I made it fire?
0: Yeah. Stop watering it down.
1: We got to be careful, and we got to make sure.
0: We got to stop watering it down.
1: Make sure we learn to love each other unconditionally.
0: It is what it is.
1: In our city is us having true love for one another, as God commanded us to do.
0: And you are so right. You're right, Possible. I mean, that's why I had to spend this first half an hour, because I ain't want to blow the whole show on fussing out everybody. I said, let me have my first half an hour. Then I'm going to go and talk to Woody, and I see Jason coming on. So thank you, Apostle Paul, because had to give me some grand. Thank you, and God bless you. Hey, Woody, how you doing, son?
2: Hello, Mom. I'd like to say Christina's doing a good job helping out her homeless people here in Baltimore. And we're going to help Christina get homeless one day. That's my goal, and I love her.
0: I love you too, son. You see, your message the same. Ain't his message the same every week, Sean? Woody, shout out to Woody for the same message every week. He going to help us. And that's what that is right there. Thank you, Woodward. Hey, Jason.
3: Peace and blessings, our mother of the Baltimore homeless community. And, you know, we need to find ways to bring this conversation national, because, you know, the increase of homelessness, especially in California, is alarming and troubling during these hard economic times. But, you know, you talked about freedom, you know, being one of those things that we should ask, but liberation as well. We need to be liberated from these oppressors in this city. So
0: that's a good word, oppressors. Oh, that's a good one.
3: Yeah, liberate us. So I'm not sure if you knew tonight there's a forum going on, a political forum. Donnie Glover with Be More News is holding an event at the new Thurgood Marshall Center that Pastor Alvin Hathaway is responsible for bringing to the community. Now, you already know my relationship with Pastor Hathaway. We don't necessarily see eye to eye, and I feel in some cases, you know, he hurt our homeless community by soapboxing, you know, and utilizing them, you know, for his positioning and platforming in the community and his advocacy for the community. But I'm willing to kind of put that aside for the better good of the community.
0: Blessed are thee, blessed are thee is the peacemaker. Instead of dotting them in his eye, you're going to put it aside.
3: But I may need you tonight, Miss Flowers, just to be, you know, my supervision, just in case I get a little out of hand. See, you may have to grab me by my collar.
0: You need, you and Apostle Paul, too. You need you and Apostle Paul. That's what I need. I said, Apostle Paul, let me get my heart right, because, and this is the type of stuff that I have, and I understand where you at, Jason, because sometimes you got to surround yourself with things to help you to master that emotion, because when your passions start rubbing up, when you're dealing with issues, but you see a bigger picture. And I will definitely make every effort. Give me the information for tonight, because
3: my disruption, though, if you remember, was what got him removed off of Acts and had Reverend Nunez come in as the chair of Acts. So I don't regret what I did in trying to embarrass him, you know, for what he was doing in reference to positioning himself, you know, politically and out there in the media with the homeless. I don't regret what I did, because it changed the dynamics of that organization and it removed him as the leader. But I am willing to give him a second chance.
0: Come on.
3: To see whether or not we could move forward. And that will be tonight. It's from 6 to 9. Donnie extended it an additional hour. Every candidate is invited. So everyone that's listening, if you know of a candidate, ask a candidate to come. You're going to have the distinguished John Rodell. You're going to have the storyteller Mark Clark there. You're going to have Tonya Banier, who is the lawyer who sued BG&E on the behalf of black workers that were being discriminated against Exelon. And you're going to have myself as one of the moderators as well.
0: Uh-oh.
3: And we're hoping that every candidate comes out and just be a part of this community discussion. It's called Chaos and Community, a Political Conversation. So,
0: what's the address, Jason?
3: The address to the new Thurgood Marshall is 1315 Division Street.
0: 1315 Division Street. So y'all heard, yes. Jason, all candidates, y'all know a candidate, y'all know they out there running and
3: reach
0: voting.
3: Out to them.
0: Reach out to them and tell them to come out tonight so everybody can come be heard. Yeah, I like something like that. Y'all go tell Tap. Tell Colgan, tell Ruff, tell Attar, come on out
3: and
0: tonight.
3: Today is early voting, so get out there and vote. It's open till 8 o'clock. Same day registration.
0: Yes, take
3: somebody
0: with you.
3: You don't need anything but yourself.
0: Yep,
3: take somebody with
0: take
3: you.
0: Take somebody with
3: take
0: you.
3: Take a non-voter with you. Even if they don't want to vote, just take them to the process.
0: I took two non-voters today. I ain't even realized they could register on the scene. So shout out to my two of them I took today. They was first time voters. And I'm like, wow. And both of them was older than me. So I'm like, wow. It is a lot of people that don't vote. Like that needs to be a big conversation.
3: We're getting ready to do a survey where we hit the streets, because Yolanda the other day started asking a bunch of young people, you know, standing on the corner, why they wouldn't vote. And a lot of them have different reasonings, but one of the main reasoning is that a lot of them have come home, and although they know they can vote, they don't feel that the process is for
0: them. It's for them, yeah.
3: Because they don't really see anything coming back for them when these politicians get into office.
0: Oh, okay, well, we got a commercial break. Jason, if you want to stay on, stay on. If you want to tune in. 410-481-1010.
3: I got a poop, shower, and shave and get ready for tonight.
0: Yeah, see you tonight, Jason.
3: Yes.
0: I got my soul. I'm a soul. All right, Sean, take us out of here.

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0: Yes. Welcome back. Welcome back. We are also brought to you by Belvedere Real Care Providers. Shout out to all of our Real Care Providers. Also, a happy one day later birthday to my partner, my colleague, Gloria Hurt. Celebrated her birthday yesterday. Happy birthday, Miss Gloria. We're definitely going to be shouting you out to make sure that you know, you are definitely a big deal to us every day. So we look forward to whatever our celebration going to be. Also, guys, if you ever need so, you can reach out to us, www.helpbaltimoreshomeless.org. We are 2524 North Charles Street, Baltimore, Maryland, 21218, the lower level. Also, this Saturday, which is the second Saturday of this month, it's our monthly network meeting, which we are focusing on developing and building the walls of humanity. So we have a couple of positions open. So we're still looking for individuals. If you are interested in being a part of building the walls of humanity, which is also the umbrella around Belvedere Real Care Providers, hashtag homeless, not invisible, please don't hesitate to call or show up. 2524 North Charles Street is our network meeting from 10 to 1. We will have light refreshments as well Saturday morning. So come on out Saturday and join us down on Charles Street. Y'all know it's going to be some festivities down there. So just be mindful of the parking. You may have to park a street over and walk over. It's going to be nice anyway, guys. So that don't let that stop you for showing up to the network meeting. But we're going to be there anyway in good spirit and always with an open door policy for solutions to ending street homelessness in Baltimore City. Also, I want to give Sister Roslyn, guys, listen, I am so honored to have navigated this young mother that is not only a resident in one of our Baltimore City shelters, but she really advocated and pushed for like 2 weeks hard to get the air conditioning to really put it out there that, you know, the shelter didn't have no air. So, you know, I was just so proud of her advocating and pushing it and, you know, trying to meet the needs of the children and the mothers down in the shelter. So shout out to Miss Rosalind Lawson. Thank you guys for the fans. Some of you guys donated. Thank you for donating and helping. Now, this is an ongoing issue. And I'm going to repeat that again. It's an ongoing issue in our shelters in Baltimore City. And in case you don't know, we have four main city-owned, ran, operated shelters. And these are Sarah's Hope, you're dealing with Falls Way, and you're dealing with the Weinberg. So, you know, we really got to focus and understand the resources and the tools that are needed to not only engage these families, but to be a help and a solution. Like, I know some of you guys, y'all probably figure, well, I donated to the shelter or I gave to the shelter. You know, when we're talking individuals experiencing trauma, we're talking individuals that are going without certain things. You know, we got to be that village. We got to be that thing to come to place and be like, what, they need soap? Let's get the soap. What? They ain't got this. Or if the shelter's saying they ain't got this. Like, you know, and just like I got to be reminded daily, you know, she took this initiative and not only was able to even get first. Let me tell you how in these shelters, y'all got to be reminded of the fact, you know, this sister even took the initiative to get some first aid kits. Like, I don't, you know, it's funding. You don't always know what these agencies or these programs are doing with the money. Where is the money? Why is it not going to meet the needs of the individuals that are experiencing shelter or needing shelter? You know, they say certain things, but it's not happening. And this is where it becomes more and more important for us as advocates to be able to speak on their behalf and never compromising that, because the same way we can have 10 to 15 city officials go stand in front of a federal building and talk about the conditions and the treatment of our immigrant fellow sisters and brothers, they have to be just as concerned for our babies and their mothers. These families that's in these shelters. Like, that's where, for me, as a homeless advocate, I get baffled in understanding, like, again, when we talking about not who we voting for, but what are we voting for? Because if you could stand on the federal steps and talk about the conditions of immigrants, can somebody, 410-481-1010, call and help me understand, how can we justify not speaking up for our own citizens? How can we justify Baltimore City? And I said this the other week, like, we like to speak up. People want to jump out there and say something real quick when they feel like it's negative. But how can we not speak on issues like this? Like, I can speak on it. I can see it. I can feel it. I want you to know that I see it and I feel it. But how can we justify this? Like, some of these things that are happening now is unjustified. It can't be right. You know, that's where we start talking about, where are the civil rights lawyers, or where are the people that should be working pro bono to help these individuals that are going through some of the traumatic experiences that they are going through? Like, where are they? Like, people talk about legal aid picks and choose how many cases they take and who cases they take. And unfortunately, a lot of it is not homeless individuals experiencing some of the things that they have to experience. So again, we have to be more conscious and aware of what's going on in these institutions, because that's what they are turning into. So one of the things we have requested is, you know, we have at Falls Way, you have the Weinberg Resource Center, correct? This place is called the Weinberg Resource Center. I don't know how true it is, but they say Mayor Sheila Dixon gave it that name. I don't know if it's true or not, but that might have been hearsay for me. I wasn't around, but they said this place supposed to be for resources, you know, emergency sheltering, right? So if we got an emergency shelter, and it should be equipped with the resources to help navigate families out of these sheltering situations. But when you have a system that do not choose to work with the solutions, so we have put an axe out. You know, we have axed. I have spoken to the homeless director. I have spoken to the city council president, Zeke Cohen. And I'm also putting a request again for our mayor, Brandon Scott, because if you have a wellness center that is brand new in the Falls Way Weinberg shelter, you got a whole third floor. You know, what are we putting on this third floor? So we, Belvedere Real Care Providers, have requested to have a space in this shelter. We ain't asking them for no grant money. We ain't asking them for nothing but some space. This space is so important because that shelter is reachable from all the local city shelters. That shelter on Falls Way, you can be able to reach there. The families can walk from the main shelters to this shelter. So when you're hearing people saying, you know, they got 20-something individuals, it's hard to work with families when you got a lot of, again, it's like a repeat of what becomes natural to our system. You know, it doesn't matter what your field of work is. Some people may have 20 clients, and that's a lot of clients. That's a big caseload. You know, you got any caseworkers out here? Shout out to y'all if y'all doing the work that needs to be done to move people forward. But when you have caseworkers out here and they in that position where they feel like, you know, they, and this has been shared with me, you know, as confidential as people like to share this with me, I do appreciate it because I know it's the truth. You know, when we see why our shelters right now is overcrowded and a lot of people that need sheltering right now can't get in the shelter because they feel like the shelters are too overcrowded. Well, this should be more of a reason that our city officials or politicians or leader take in consideration what we are offering. And what we are offering is engagement to navigate some of these families and individuals out of these shelters into some of the community-based housing programs. Some individuals will always need supportive housing. Some people will be transitional housing. They may be there for a day. They may be there to transition to something else. But to keep individuals in shelters just to accommodate other entities, and I'm just going to say it there, leave it there, because when you don't even know what's operating and functioning inside of these shelters, and that's a statement out there for our mayor, you do not know some of these initiatives and efforts that are happening in these shelters that are really oppressing our people. It is really re-traumatizing people. So we can't be so boldly and make public announcements to make homelessness rare and brief when you having people in the shelters being accommodated through other services that are getting paid to take care of them. So not on my watch that I'm not going to say something about this, because it's an issue. It's a problem that is accumulating and is growing in our city shelters. You know, not having the space, not being able to accommodate families in shelters, but you're not willing to work with the grassroots community. We ain't asking you for no grant money. We asking for the space and the opportunity to engage and navigate these families into some of the community-based housing programs that can suitably deal and assist them with getting some of the services that they need. And that's the most important thing that's needed. So to my listeners, the request has been put out there. Again, I have spoken to Ernestine Simmons, who is Baltimore City Homeless Director. I have spoken to City Council President Zeke Cohen. And one of the excuses that I'm really getting to understand when everybody says, well, the mayor got to make that decision. The mayor got to make that decision. Well, it's time, Baltimore City, that we stop this suffering of these families. And maybe somebody else need to tell the mayor that we need to put the resources into the Weinberg Resource Center. It shouldn't just be a shelter where you're sheltering our seniors and you're harboring people in there without the resources. I feel like, you know, when you Google, you know, that story of the mayor that stayed the weekend in the shelter and came back Monday and fired everybody, I would love to see our mayor just spend a weekend in one of these shelters. You know, spend a weekend in a shelter and get all the answers that you need to know. But one of the things that I recognize is people really don't want that type of accountability. You know, you may not want to see it and then be like, I got to do something if I see it. Well, you're going to be hearing it, because at this point in time, if we're talking about making shelter emergency, it's not an emergency shelter, even when we're putting a length of stay. Like, they are putting a length of stay on the shelters, and I'm going to be posting that on my page, because I know it's groups out here like Housing Our Neighbors and other homeless advocacy groups. They fighting. They like, no, let them stay as long as they want, or don't limit their stay. No, limit their stay if y'all want to limit their stay. It's okay. If the city of Baltimore want to limit the stay of how long families should stay in a shelter, then they should open the doors to opportunities and solutions to get families out the shelters. And you can't get these families out the shelters when you got one caseworker with 25 to 30 families all looking for permanent housing. So again, it's a very important ask, and it's an ask that we will put out there, and I will definitely follow up on it, because again, we have to put the resources in the Weinberg Resource Center. So I understand it's a nice third floor spaces, offices, and one of those spaces need to accommodate a team that is willing to engage and navigate individuals into alternative housing. And I know a lot of you guys that's listening or sharing, you know a lot of people that have started housing somewhere. Everywhere I'm looking, people calling me like, I'm starting up a house. I'm opening up a house. I want to do transitional housing. But just be very mindful. Like, that's the easy part, y'all. That's the easy part, to go out here and say, I want to rent rooms or I want to house homeless people. That's an easy thing to do. Okay, but when you're talking about navigating them into long-term situations to stabilize and rebuild their family, that's when the work begins. That's when unity begins, because you got to work with others. You know, and I used to tell people, this is not a business to think you're going to get in and say, I'm getting rich at doing this. No, you better be willing to work with individuals that could be difficult. They could have a lot of setbacks emotionally. They can be experiencing and recovering from all type of trauma. And that's trauma when you know entities or establishments that deliberately, we can't talk about what's going on in the federal building, but we can talk about what's going on at 301 Fallsway or 300 Fallsway and other areas, because we see and understand what's happening. 410-481-1010. Call in if you want to chime in about this. But I see good Gene. How you doing, Mr. Gene?
1: I'm fine, Ms. Flowers. Always, pay attention to what you're saying, because I'll just say, you are on point of always. I had a question when you said Falls Way.
0: Yes.
1: And then I said, Falls Road.
0: Falls Road. Yes, it is Falls. I'm sorry.
1: Where does one end and where does one begin?
0: Yes, you're definitely right. We're talking about the homeless corridor, because within Falls Road, you have everything to accommodate the homeless corridor. From the top, where 83 starts at, to the bottom, between
1: that. Okay, so Park Way.
0: Yeah, it's right. It's in the downtown area between Madison. Madison.
1: Okay, thank you.
0: Madison and Falls Way, where you have Al Daily Bread at the top. First, you have the jailhouse. Mm-hmm. You have the main jailhouse at the top.
1: Oh, okay. So now, you're downtown now.
0: As you come down, you have Al Daily Bread. Across from Al Daily Bread, you have the Weinberg Resource Center at 620 Falls Way. Then you go down the street. You have Healthcare to Homeless. It's a stretch of a corridor that's there, accommodating everything as far as the homeless community.
1: Okay, and this is why I was a little confused in the sense that the geography.
0: Yes.
1: I live in Pikesville above 7 Mile Lane. And then we always left.
0: I was up your way today.
1: Northern Parkway, from Northern Parkway to 7 Mile Lane. And then you're still in the city, but we always had infamous above Northern Parkway and in the Jewish community. And then when you say Weinberg in above Northern Parkway to 7 Miles Lane, you have Weinberg.
0: Homes. Yes. A lot of those buildings have wine. Yes, they have Weinberg on it. This is 620 Falls Way, Baltimore, Maryland.
1: Down there.
0: Yeah, that's 620.
1: But the name Weinberg
0: is popular, yes.
1: You mentioned. And I ain't Sheila Dixon, but you mentioned Sheila Dixon.
0: Well, I don't know how true it is, but they say Sheila Dixon gave it the name Resource Center. Because I used to wonder, why is it called a Resource Center and everybody in there seemed to be in shelter?
1: So I want people to know that I wasn't listening good because you said Sheila Dixon and you referenced a Resource Center, not Weinberg. The Weinbergs were millionaires.
0: Yes.
1: And they donated their money, their legacy money, and they created senior citizen centers, and they are taking care of people in the Jewish community, which is wonderful. You know what I mean? But again, like I said, I ain't Sheila Dixon.
0: So was they Jewish?
1: Called in and said, I said, you know what I mean? But I just wanted to be clear.
0: Yes.
1: What did you say? Resource.
0: It's called the Weinberg the over top of the building is called the Weinberg Housing and Resource Center. So it's the Baltimore City Emergency Shelter.
1: Yes, ma'am.
0: Yes.
1: So that's why I was a little I was a little confused.
0: Oh no, thank you for correcting me, because sometimes I'm just speaking.
1: No, thank you for listening to me, understanding that I am not the smartest person in the world.
0: But do you know what I always say about that, Mr. Jean? Like, somebody had to put their name on the top. Like, somebody must was humble enough to be like, well, our name.
1: Money had to come from somewhere.
0: When you see people names, when you see other people entity names on top of something, I'd be like, they must have had to get along somewhere for them to just put their name up there like that.
1: All that I'm doing is I've lived in this community for quite a long time, you know, above Northern Parkway, 2 7-mile lane. And like I said, now I live in Pikesville, and I'm in the above 7-mile lane.
0: Oh, you further up
1: Weinberg, now? Yeah, I'm in the county now. So the Weinbergs have always done, and I want people to hear this, they've always done a spectacular job in providing wraparound services. That's one of your words, right?
0: Yes.
1: Wraparound services for the needy people in their community.
0: That's why we need to be up in that building. Misha, that's why we need to be up in there to wrap them services around. If they're coming in for emergency shelter, they need a way to be wrapping right back out. Because you got individuals that have been in there so long, and it's basically, again, because you know, you're just relying on a certain amount of staff or individuals to help some very, very needy families. Like some of these families that go through homelessness, they done hit some rough patches.
1: Okay, and I just wanted to
0: take a village to get them out of it.
1: Yeah, see, I've gotten a bad rap in the sense that I've said things in reference to former Mayor Sheila Dixon. But Mayor Dixon is doing a wonderful job because she has a resource, a place on McCullough Street where she is providing wraparound services for young ladies who are finding themselves in dire straits.
0: Awesome.
1: So thank you, Mayor.
0: Shout out to Mayor Dixon. You know, definitely. Awesome. Yes,
1: yeah,
0: that's the word.
1: I mean?
0: Definitely. Mm-hmm. See, and it takes you to inform me to know that. So that's why it's real important, you know, like one of the statements I say in this political race, we got to find the good in our hood. Like sometimes if we know the good that individuals are already doing, then we don't have no problems or issues connecting with those individuals to be beneficial to other people. But when you have individuals that, you know, don't reach back in and don't connect with solutions, then, you know,

0: when it's time to come out. Shout out also to our brother Corey Gilly. I see up on the line that we have definitely been moving forward in Samaria's. If Mr. Corey, if you could call in real quick, I think y'all have a men's walk, a father walk coming up with Brother Stencil. Y'all can follow that up on my Facebook page because I did share the post about the father's walk. I know it's two walks. I know the mayor is having one, but Brother Stencil is having a walk also where the brothers, the men are coming together and being able to do a walk. So if Mr. Killy, if Mr. Coy want to call in with them details, 410-481-1010, you got about 2 minutes to do so because I know Brother Stencil does some good work. And what he's doing over there with the work that he does with ACME, the union that he's working with. So, again, if you wanted to call in Mr. Coy and put his information out there, what are you going to be doing? You definitely could have did so. Also, I will be a reminder also this Saturday, I'm going to say it again, is our second Saturday of the month network meeting. If you are interested to attend and join us, you know, we call it our strategy solution time, where we have service providers, housing providers, to really come out and build the network and building the walls of humanity, creating and developing our own solutions when it comes to engaging and working with our vulnerable homeless community, you know. And that's Mr. Corey Gilly. Come on, Mr. Corey, give us the details.
1: Hey, how you doing, Ms. Flowers and everyone?
0: Give us the details.
1: We got the details. Father's Walk, 1 p.m. City Hall, June 13th, 2026. To all the fathers, this is our opportunity to show up and show we are who we are and who we say we are. Grandfathers, stepdads, fathers, pillars of our communities, please come out at 1 p.m. at City Hall and show your gratitude and support of all fathers in this Father's Day Walk.
0: Father's Day Walk, yes, this Saturday. All right, now.
1: This Saturday.
0: Okay,
1: yes,
0: they're going to be down the
1: Father's Day. How you, Miss Flowers?
0: Walk. How you doing, Mr.
1: I'm good, Miss Flowers. You know, I like to also add around with those services, you know, they got a time frame that they want to, you know, conclude and help individuals. I also was just wanted to put out there, I hope they have the same amount of time frame in the rendering services for them as well, you know, as opposed to, you know, kids or individuals being subjected to 3 months or 2 months of this, the establishments actually having a certain amount of time frame to put someone through a process, and that way it'll speed it up for them as well. So let's say, for instance, the Wildman Bird said that they got an estimated 3 months or 6 months. This is just an example of someone being homeless or needing their services that they would get them.
0: Yeah, that's my big issue. Like, I could be okay with the time limit, but You don't put them in there for 90 days and they're not.
1: I think it's going to be helping.
0: Yeah. Like, we got to have a plan.
1: I don't think that's going to help.
0: Yeah, we got to have
1: a
0: plan.
1: Yeah, they got to be a more serious, stricter plan, because 90 days for somebody that's been probably 9 years.
0: 9 years, and then put them with a caseworker, they got 20 other people. They ain't going to make
1: it. Yeah, that's not going to help.
0: Yeah. So, yeah, definitely.
1: That's not going to help. So that's what I was speaking of in the comments.
0: Yeah, it's okay. It's okay for them to have a time limit, but what we going to put in place as far as them accessing the services that they need and getting the things done with wraparound services in this 90 days.
1: Right.
0: Maybe that's something we can reach out to, because if we just heard that Madam Dixon is working with women. It's a lot of women down in these shelters. So time's sake, guys. Thank you, Mr. Coy. You guys have a great and a blessed weekend. You need us, reach out. 410-365-5567. And please don't hesitate to show up Saturday, 2524 North Charles Street, lower level. You know where the office is at. Reach out, come out. And again, follow up, www.helpbaltimoreishomeless.org. You guys have a great and a blessed and stay cool weekend.
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0: What's one of your favorite memories?
1: Let's see. Well, there was this one time I went snorkeling in the Caribbean when I was a kid. 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We saw the most beautiful corals. I remember thinking they were waving at us as they moved with the ocean. And then there were all these amazing fish. They kind of reminded me of tropical birds. They were so bright and colorful, just darting all over the place like birds in the sky. I'll never forget it. It completely changed the way I look at the ocean.
0: Most of us have a memory of being in nature we'll never forget. 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
3: Must include voting for judges and DAs, serving on juries, and learning how to serve on a jury and not get booted because of trick bag questions. Very, very, very, very, very pertinent point there. And as we are continuing, obviously, to have these discussions around civic engagement, which is very important. Civics 101, I think that civics should be taught in schools. I feel like, the civic process and engagement should be, something that children are especially privy to early on in their education journey and in the education process. So I agree with you on that as well. Saying that, Carmelo is a murderer, I don't know. People are talking about that as well. I mean, to go that far to say he's a murderer, to give him 35 years, I don't know. And based on what the facts were presented in the case, it really does seem like a stretch. And so that's what people are talking about. People are outraged with that, and people are really trying to deal with how we grapple with the ramifications of how these process unfold, right? And so it's an unfortunate situation, but it is more unfortunate if we continue to really allow for adversity like this to cripple us and cripple our communities and our progress and everything that we fought for. And so that's why I really do feel like the conversations today, especially that around Social Security, maybe the most important story, but probably received the least attention, because, unlike a war or a political scandal, this crisis develops slowly. And when we see these things happen, we don't necessarily feel the ramifications unless it really hits home. It really hits close to us. But make no mistake, a slow moving crisis is still a crisis, and millions of Americans have spent decades, really paying into the system, really, really trying to contribute. As citizens, we're doing our part, not making donations, not making investments. This is clear cut. I worked, I served, I deserve, my cut. I deserve my piece of the pie. And that was the understanding. And so, I work, I contribute. And when I retire, I want there to be a safety net too. And so, we're being told that safety net may be under strain. And that's what concerns me. We're often discussing Social Security as numbers on a spreadsheet, and it's not a spreadsheet. It's somebody's grandmama. It's someone's disabled mom. It's someone's widowed mother. It's someone who is deciding whether they can afford medication. Those aren't numbers, y'all. Those are human beings, right? And we really have to deal with, you know, can America afford not to fix Social Security? That's just something that, you know, we are seeing, we have to deal with, we have to confront. And so it is a necessary conversation to have. It is necessary to stay involved. It is necessary to speak up. It is necessary for us to have these conversations. Deshaun, listening to us, holding on from Washington, D.C. Deshaun, I want to get you in on this conversation. You're keeping it real. Good afternoon.
4: Good afternoon. I just wanted to make a comment about the Carmelo Anthony. Yeah. Unfortunately, he was guilty. So what did he get? Probation? Because the law is the law is the law. You can't, even if it was self-defense, you're only allowed to respond in non-deadly force. Like if the white guy would have had a knife, yeah, he can stab him. But you can't be pushed and then stab somebody. So that's just the law. And of course, we have to racialize everything because I believe on a subconscious level, our people are so messed up in the head. We enjoy being the victims on a subconscious level. We love this. We love feeling like we're on the bottom. So if it's not Carmelo Anthony, it's going to be something else. Woe is me, our people, blah, blah, blah, blah, blah. So we're going to have to start changing our mindset. Like me personally, I'm undefeated in life, like Jordan in the finals.
3: And why is that, Deshaun? Tell me, what's your strategy that we're not getting? Because I need some insight. So put me on, brother.
4: I just told you, you will have to change your mindset. Like right now, I made a lot of money off of Bitcoin. My AI is close to being able to pass the Turing test. I know I'm going to make even more money off of that. So we just have to change our mentality. And yes, it's unfortunate, but if it was the other way around, the white guy did the stabbing and was found guilty, then we would be celebrated. So a lot of it is, go ahead. What were we going to say?
3: No, I'm listening to you, Deshaun. You got the floor.
4: So we have to change our mentality and get out of this victimhood. I think that we enjoy being victims on a subconscious level. Because tomorrow is going to be something else. Next week is going to be something else. We're always going to be chasing the next death, okay? Or the next injustice, anything. And we'll latch on to it as a people. Woe is me. We got to fight. We got to vote. Blah, blah, blah. The same thing every day, every day. Why not focus on our achievements? Why not focus on the great things that we've done? Instead of the little petty stuff. You see what I'm saying?
3: Oh, no, we do that. We definitely hone in on our accomplishments, and we've come a long way. Progress has definitely certainly been made and can continue. And you're talking about Bitcoin and AI and all that. You know, that's the future, and we've got to tap into that. So, Deshaun, I feel you on that.
4: My AI is close to being able to pass the Turing test. I say another 6 months. And then after that, that's a game changer.
3: Wow. Well, I do hope that you use some of that good wealth and health and pass that back to our community because we need help.
4: Black community, no. It's all about me and mine. Because the black community, it's another thing that we have to realize. We just have to be honest with ourselves. The black community is too dysfunctional to be seen. We passed the point of no return. It's not me saying this. This is our scholars, our thinkers. Dr. Claude Anderson says that in 2034, our median net worth is going to be $0. So it's nothing to be done. So I suggest everybody just get there.
3: Get there. All right. Well, good luck getting yours, Deshaun. Thank you so much for keeping it real. Thank you for your comment and for calling in with your analysis. Let's go to C. Let's get C in here listening to us from Washington State. C, you're keeping it real. Good afternoon.
5: Hey, how's it going today?
3: All right. How are you?
5: Well, I tell you what's been on my mind, unfortunately, was the Carmelo case. But I'm going to just be straight up with you on this. You know, I can't imagine being a parent these days and coming home to that kind of news. I mean, there's no winners on that either way. I don't care how you look at it. You got one kid in the ground, and you got one kid looking at life. knowing that we know from historically what the system has done to our people, yeah, we still have kids who are falling through the cracks. My position is this. Since before 1965, we've been shouldering, fighting, and clawing for rights, etc. We've been paying the price of lynching, plantation, Jim Crow, blah, blah, blah. Up till, I would think, up to 1968, we watched, we witnessed assassinations on leaders like Martin Luther King and a few others, and yet we still plug along. And what I feel right now that's going on is, this is a severe, I don't even know, this is a severe wake-up call. I don't know what it's going to take for our community to get our heads out of our asses. It seems like we kind of drifted on the side while everybody benefited off our struggle. We've gotten kind of complacent. I have seen this being in the workforce where I was working. I've seen the change. People are coming to this country. And the reality is, what's going on is African Americans aren't needed anymore. That's the hard, painful truth. That's the mindset that's going on right now. I see it in the employment. I see it out here in success stories. But the prior caller talking about this focus on the positive, we can't go positive if we're not on the same page of positive. That's we need to bring back excellence and demand exceptions in our schools. Where are our parents? It's, our schools are like cages for our children, and you wonder why they're failing and falling through the cracks. You know what I mean? I'm out here talking to young people. I don't rely on leaders. Anything. I'm just a private citizen trying to do my little part. But I really feel that's the mindset now. And as a taxpayer now, a disabled vet, I think that we need to change that mindset and make it so that we are needed. We are valued. We have an opportunity to rebuild what used to be in the 40s and the 50s. We had our own businesses and stuff. But we were also taught at the same time that to be successful, you had to move out the neighborhood. You join those suburbs.
3: That's right.
5: You join where the white people were. You know what I mean? So we sacrificed. We gave up our identity to just to be part of something else. We really shouldn't have done it to begin with. And now we're back into trying to boycott and do all this other craziness. So the responsibility, I feel, a lot of this falls, starts at home. It falls in our communities. I'm doing my little part. You know, I can't imagine being a mom. Right. Talking, having a conversation of how's it going in school comes down to what are your laws, what are your rights, what is your this, what is your that.
3: Right, that's horrifying.
5: But that's our reality. So that's my my little two cents, Sam. We all are leaders here. We all are. I don't care if you're retired. I don't care if you're a veteran. I don't care if you're Joe down the street. We all have a part in how our community will go.
3: Yes.
5: Thanks for hearing me.
3: Thank you so much, C. That was a great way to end this broadcast this afternoon. Thank you so much for all those who called in. Remember to watch Politics Nation with Al Sharpton every Saturday and Sunday afternoon on MS Now, starting live at 5 o'clock p.m. Eastern Time. And this Saturday Action Rally with Reverend Sharpton begins live at 9 o'clock on Impact Television and 107.5. You don't want to miss it, and Rev will be back. But as he tells you all, remember, whatever you do, wherever you go, and however you feel, make sure you tell someone. Reverend Al told you, Dominique told you, keep it real, y'all. Keep it real. Keep it real. We'll talk with y'all tomorrow.
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8: It's Sybil Wilkes with what we need to know. Lawyers for the young Black Texas high school track star are officially appealing his high-profile murder conviction. 19-year-old Carmelo Anthony was sentenced to 35 years in prison Tuesday for the fatal stabbing of his 17-year-old white opponent, Austin Metcalf, during a confrontation at a track meet in Frisco, Texas last year. State authorities confirmed that after a night in solitary confinement, Anthony was transferred to a state prison unit near Houston. On Capitol Hill, Congress is aggressively moving to challenge the National Football League's longstanding broadcast antitrust exemption. The House Judiciary Committee held a critical hearing Wednesday, probing whether the league is abusing the 1961 law as viewing costs for fans continue to skyrocket. Lawmakers argue the media landscape has fundamentally shifted, with modern streaming platforms forcing the average football fan to shell out roughly $600 a season just to watch their home team. In New York, the NYPD is hunting for suspects behind a brutal assault on a San Antonio Spurs fan following Monday night's Game 3. The cops say the victim was surrounded, punched, and kicked before suspects stole his team jersey. Knicks star Karl-Anthony Towns and superfan Ben Stiller publicly denounced the violence, urging fans to show basic human respect. And finally, there's this new engineering study from Northwestern University reveals why plastic waste remains trapped in waterways for generations. Researchers testing polystyrene containers discovered that salt and natural compounds in seawater actively block the sunlight needed to initiate plastic degradation. Experts hope the findings will help engineers design better eco-friendly plastics. To subscribe to my free daily newsletter, please visit SybilWilks.com. For all the news 24/7, go to NewsOne.com. I'm Sybil Wilks. 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
0: What's one of your favorite memories?
1: Let's see. Well, there was this one time I went snorkeling in the Caribbean when I was a kid. It really just blew my mind. I mean, when you're sitting on the beach, it's so peaceful and you sort of forget there's a whole other world under there, just full of all kinds of life. We saw the most beautiful corals. I remember thinking they were waving at us as they moved with the ocean. And then there were all these amazing fish. They kind of reminded me of tropical birds. They were so bright and colorful, just darting all over the place like birds in the sky. I'll never forget it. It completely changed the way I look at the ocean.
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19: Day one, the hardest day, the day you hear,
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2: 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We are 1010 WOLB. 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The following is a replay of this morning's Carl Nelson Show. 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

0: family, and thanks for joining us on this Thursday morning. We're running late. Later, the University of Houston's Africana professor, Dr. Gerald Horn, will take over our classroom. Dr. Horn will deal with issues in South Africa, Ethiopia, Iran, Israel, the Sahel nations, Colombia, Senegal, and China. You get the picture. Dr. Horn will also review the recent primary races in Texas and California, and also discuss the administration's policy of only admitting Afrikaners as refugees. But before Dr. Horn, author Leanne Noble will highlight her book, Black, White, and Colored. But to get us started, let's go to Baltimore. David Murphy standing by. Grand Rising, David. I'm not hearing David, Habiba. Hopefully we have David with us. There's a lot of stuff going on in Baltimore today that David wants to discuss with us this morning. Again, also tomorrow is Friday, and we invite you to free your mind and join us for our Open Forum Friday program, being promptly at 6 a.m. Eastern Time. Big day today in sports. Congratulations to the Knicks winning, pulling it off last night, and a thriller. And they're one win away from being champions in the NBA. So they beat the Spurs last night, those of you who stayed up and watched the game. Also today, big sporting event today, the World Cup soccer starts. So, you know, it's going to be watched all over the globe. It's being played in the U.S., Mexico, and Canada. We'll see how far the United States soccer team goes in this. It's 8 after the top of the hour. As we mentioned, we're waiting for David Murphy to join us. David is in Baltimore, and he's the owner, president, CEO, the top cheese of the National Black Unity News. Grant, good morning, David.
1: Good morning. How are you, sir?
0: We're doing good. We're running a little bit late, but we're here and we're still learning. So, David, you started a crusade about unity. Can you share that with the listeners, how you plan to do that?
1: Well, it's not I, but it's a group of people, starting with a brother by the name of Bill Gooden, is starting an event that I think is so powerful. It's called Black Unity Day. And the purpose of this is not only to unite Black people all throughout the diaspora, but to educate us why it's so important that we not just talk about unity, but practice unity. See, you know, for us to get good at anything, you know, we have to practice this and practice that. But, you know, it's for such a crucial time as this. This Unity Day, so, you know, our goal is to have people have all types of discussions, which like we have in Baltimore, about the power of unity, not just in theory, but in action, working with one another, supporting one another, recognizing one another, regardless of your ideologies and all that other stuff. It's just that we need to come together to their strength in unity, but we have to understand why we're unifying. And so I am so, you know, pleased that Bill would like to take credit for this, but at the same time, he would be quick to tell you it's not about him, it's about us, we Black melanated people, not here, all over the country and throughout the diaspora.
0: Right, because unity is white folks' Achilles heel. If we unify, and they know this, you know the sad part about this, David? Our people don't know it. Because if our people did it, as Neely Fuller said, we'd stay on code. Because the other folks, when it comes to us, they stay on code. They may have their differences with each other. But when it comes to dealing with us, it doesn't matter where they're from. If they're from Iceland, if they're from New Zealand, France, United States, and they have that color, they stay on code when they deal with us. We, unfortunately, don't have a code. And this is why I'm happy that you guys are doing this unification piece that you're doing, because this needs to be broadcast. I know many of us have been programmed, and it takes a while for us to grow out and start trusting each other. That's why it's sometimes, once you understand that unity is the key, it's painful to watch Black people attack each other. You know, you've got to do that with the brother and sister. You know, just take it to the side and work it out like the other folks do. Your thoughts?
1: That's right. You know what else, too, Carl? Like I say, we will be starting, you know, celebrating this day. The official day is on March the 8th, and, you know, 2027. But do you know, I think I mentioned to you one time before, that I was invited to this Asian coalition, so to speak, and they were all types of Asian, from Vietnamese, China, Korea, places like that. And they wanted me to put together a Black business directory. And I asked the question, of course, why? The first thing one of the gentlemen stood up and told me, He said, we, looking around the room at each other, they was, you know, like I say, from all different persuasions, we don't get along with each other. He said, Chinese don't get along with the Japanese. He said, Koreans don't get along with the Vietnamese. He said, we support our own, but we don't support each other. He said, same thing with the Hispanic communities. He said, but you black people, that's what he said, you black people are the most unified people in the world. He said, all of us benefit from the work that y'all have done. He said, the problem with you guys is y'all just don't even know it.
0: Yeah, that's sad, but that's a fact.
1: Yes. And so, we had, I do a podcasting. We had organizations from all across the country was on this call. And before they came on the call, they identified we wanted to recognize one another. But the thing was, they already was committed, because I had a previous conversation before they even came on air with us, that they was ready. And I loved it. The thought that so many organizations say identify with our issues, but we all identify, you know, that we need to connect and work with one another. So we got a great start. And thank to people like you, sir, you know, this even greater start. So, you know, so again, it is time, because they say those people are not playing with us. And if we don't unify, you know, this division is going to be to our demise.
2: 13 after the top of our family is speaking with David Murphy. David, let me ask you this. The folks who are not supporting this, what are they telling you?
1: Well, you know, I'm extremely busy, but there's a lot of stuff going on in our communities. And I've listened to some various shows about dissension, stating that, you know, a large group of people are now dividing themselves because now they consider themselves Indian instead of black and things like that. And so a lot of chatter is going around, divisiveness. Here we go again. Light skin, dark skin, you know, pale house. Now we're going into another level. And see, you know, these little monkey riches that keep throwing at us constantly divide and constantly have us bittering, you know, going after each other over some of
2: But,
1: the
2: you know, David, part of that is that we spend so much time fighting each other. The oppressor's just sitting back, probably got a stogie, and just laughing and just look at them. You know, they haven't changed since we left that plantation. You know, our ancestors used to treat us that way. They don't, you know, I wish our folks could understand that. I mean, I know there's some people who just have so much self-hate, and I pity those folks because they really don't know how to get over that hurdle. It's a learning process, but they with not hating each other, they still can't. Many of them don't trust each other, and that's a problem.
1: You know, the main reason with that is because you're 100% right. The main reason is because I'm just speaking for myself now. You know, it's, you know, based on the way I was raised up in the 50s, everything that looked like me was bad. You know, I mean, you know, we were this, we weren't that, and we this, that. They were protesting. They were doing all kinds of stuff. The man, I thought something was wrong with me. So the psychological damage was done to me took a lifetime of self-examination and stuff like that to help free my colonized mindset. And so, right. It's, you know, that's we have some serious work to do, but at the same time, it can be done. And it starts with that man in the mirror.
2: Exactly. 15 at the top there. Family just waking up. Our guest is David Murphy from Baltimore's National Black Unity News. And it's starting with a group of fellas out of Baltimore, a unification process. It's trying to get all black people unified. Some people will say that will never happen. Those who usually say that are the ones who don't want it to happen. You know, earlier this week, we had Dr. Joy DeGruy, and she mentioned that, you know, you got some groups who just don't want to unify. She says, we're going to have to leave them behind and just keep moving. We just need a critical mass. Your thoughts, David?
1: Yes, I agree with you 100% because Harriet Tubman made it plain. She said she wanted to save all those Negroes on the plantation. Some of them just didn't want to go. And so there's nothing you can do about it. When their mind is made up that they don't want to stay in the conditions that they're in, you know, we have to shake the dust off our feet and keep on moving, you know.
2: Yeah, Dr. Wilson put it better. They're just looking for a better, a more comfortable spot in the system of racism and white supremacy, where they feel impervious to all the attacks. They don't feel racism at all. That's what they're seeking, instead of you know seeking total independence. But here's another thing too. Speaking about Independence Day, because some people think that we should move away. We should get away from and a lot of people, as you know, moved to Ghana, Costa Rica, just different places. Just to get out of here. And some people are calling for separation. I know that's part of it. So one time the Nation of Islam was calling for that. I want to get your thoughts about, do we run away or we stay here and deal with it? But right now it's 17 after the top of the hour, family. We got to take a short break. We'll come back. If you just joined us, I guess it's David Murphy. We're talking about unity. You want to join the conversation, reach out to us at 800-450-7876. And we'll take your phone calls next.

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12: And Grand Rising family, thanks for starting your Thursday with us and our guest from Baltimore, David Murphy. It publishes the National Black Unity News. And this morning, with some of his friends in Baltimore, they started a crusade to unify African-Americans, unify Africans, black people, whatever. You know, that's another issue that seems to separate us, David. We don't know who we are. You know, we'll adapt to anything that anybody will tell us. So I want to get your thoughts, though. Why do you think people still at 2026, when we're talking about adults, they've heard this, our scholars, and many of them, some of them even debunk what our scholars are teaching them and don't want to unify, but we don't trust each other. Why do you think that is so?
13: Well, you know, some people, I'm just be straight about it, it brought with a price, you know, and that's always be the case. A few pieces of silver, as some might say, they would sell their soul. And for me, myself and I type of attitude, you know, they always going to be amongst us. Just unfortunately, other people put them in position to call themselves directing us and leading us. And it's like the blind leading the blind. And it unfortunately has such a profound reaction on us that this colonized mindset is so deep and to our mental, our psyche, our spiritual. And so I know you mentioned before you went out, you know, before you went to break, but why so many people are moving to other countries and stuff, coming, getting out of this place. And, I never, ever been out the country myself, but I heard so many fantastic stories about people who have. But I can recall going to a place called Whiteville, North Carolina. That's where my father's from. And they have a graveyard behind the church. And every time I visit there, I go to that graveyard, and so many of my ancestors are our grandfathers, great-grandfathers, all of them right there. And I feel such a powerful, powerful spiritual way. Now, I can imagine what it's like going to a continent in Africa and places, you know, Brazil, all over the place where we are, and you see people like us doing this and doing that, even though they have some of the similar problems. But the same thing is when you on the land and you begin to learn the culture and you learn who we really are, not just from slavery. And it's difficult. It's extremely difficult to live here and to see what's going on, right? You know, right up in our face like that. And it feels sometimes, it seems sometimes like it's hopeless. But, you know, there is hope. Because I know for a fact, because I am around people who are making changes all over the country. Like I said, I had a call Monday night. I had over 30-something organizations over there. Rolling up their sleeves, putting in the weight. They're just not talking about, they had track records of, you know, doing this and doing that. So I'm very hopeful that, you know, the day will come. May not be in my lifetime, but we, black melanated people, going to take back our rightful roles. And that's why this Unity Day is so important, because like I said, we have to practice, we have to teach it to our young people, and that generation to teach it to their generation. And just hopefully that mindset will start to change. And not only that, we'll start taking action, not only, you know, supporting one another, uplifting one another. And like you said earlier, stop getting on public events and affairs and media and going at each other. You know, that's so disheartening to hear and see that often. And people don't realize the effect that it has on us as a culture. But again, there is hope, because people like you, Bill Good, and so many other people out there are making changes. But, you know, we need to unite. We need to understand. We need to tolerate. And unfortunately, you know, I've been out here for a long time, over 40 years publishing. And it's only 2-5% that separates most people, organizations, and individuals. 95% that most black people agree upon. We allow that small percentage to separate us. So we don't have far to go. It's just that we have to break that barrier of that 5% because you this and I'm that. We have to let that go and look at the bigger picture, because more is at stake, even so now, because like I say, other people are not playing with us. They have a playbook. They have, like you say, they have codes already in place. And if we don't stand up now, I shouldn't think what it's going to be like tomorrow. But then again, like I say, because I see so many people taking the stand, and one of the things that I'm blessed with, the National Black Unity News, I connect people through media. I connect people through podcasting. I connect people individually. You know, we have a group called Black Men Unifying Black. We bring black men together every first Saturday of the month, and we talk about all types of things, but the most important thing is that we get to know one another. Once we get to know one another, you know, we can do good about one another. See, because we'll find out that we have a lot in common. And so, again, you know, media like this is so powerful, because we have such a small voice, but yet we still have a voice. We still have hope. And so, again, I just want to give a shout out to you, Mr. Carl Nelson, for, you know, doing what you're doing, not just on this show, but what you've been doing for a lifetime. So I appreciate you, brother.
12: All right. Thanks for those kind words. Let me just say this, family. 26 minutes after the top of the hour, I guess, is David Murphy from the National Black Unity News in Baltimore. If you're out there, don't let somebody else recruit you to hate another person or another issue that has nothing to do with you. You know, that's the worst thing to do. Somebody tell you something about someone else who they had a beef with, and they're trying to recruit you to hate that person. That person hasn't done anything to you. You know, that's the worst thing you could do. Make up your own mind. That's why we always say, free your mind. Think for yourself, you know, but some people, they're just like sheep. So it's unfortunate that they think like that. But we turn it around, but it's coming slowly. One of the things I wanted to point out, David, is that Ashra Kwesi, one of our scholars, he says, if black people knew who they are, we wouldn't be in the problem. You wouldn't have gangbanging. You wouldn't see these young people fighting each other. He says, in fact, one of the themes of one of his businesses is know thyself. And he said, you know, because he takes tours to Egypt and shows all the glorious things that we did, our ancestors did. You know, many people, you know, we talk about it on the radio, but you go there and to Egypt and see it. It's a different thing. The reality sticks in. We come from some brilliant, brilliant, brilliant minds of people, and that DNA is still with us. And that's why when you see these youngsters attacking each other, if they knew this, as Brother Kwesi would say, know thyself. The last thing you want to do is hurt another black person. That's the last thing you'd want to do. So, you know, we've got to figure out, because, you know, part of the problem, David, is that people think our history starts when we got here on these shores. No. And that's what it's so painful for them to digest, that that era, that enslaved and the Maafa and all of that, and slavery, all of that is hard for them to digest.

0: 1980s. As I said before, I came up in that area during the 50s, 60s. And like I say, the majority of the stuff that I seen through media did not hold me to high esteem. It made me feel low, bad about myself, the media did. And I actually thought something was wrong with me. Until I start doing the research on Black Baltimore, we don't have to go to Egypt, Africa. We can look in our own backyards. But I found out when I started doing this documentary, I put together a trailer. Even the trailer is the hour long. I had to cut that in half. It's too much, just a trailer. But what I found that came from out of Baltimore was so much rich history. So many glass ceilings was broken during my life. And I had no clue all this stuff was going on around me. Nobody was telling me this stuff. I knew some things. But when I did this documentary and did the research, I'm just going to say it this way. Because of my upbringing and because of shows like, you know, a lot of people look at Baltimore in a certain way because of shows like The Wire, The Corner and stuff like that. All they see is drug infestation and this kind of stuff, like gang banging and all of this. But the truth is, the documentary that I've shown shows a totally different view of who we were and what they did. Because you know them other folks ain't going to tell our story. If they do, it's going to be distorted. But for the first time, I got and we got to tell our own story, and I am proud. I used to be kind of ashamed being a Baltimore one time. But when I did this documentary, I'm so proud for where I come from, for the people that did what they did in the 50s, 60s, and 70s, the lifestyle they turned, the businesses they created. I hope, matter of fact, on July, if you're in the Baltimore area, on July the 18th, we will be showing this film again at the Powerhouse World Ministry facility, and it's from 2 to 5 on July the 18th. If you want more information about this documentary, I encourage, if you're in the Baltimore area, even if you're not in Baltimore, like I said, I'm a blessed man because I was blessed with a blueprint. So I can take the same blueprint that what we did about Black Baltimore during the 50s and 80s. We can do it just about every major city where Black people preside at. All we need is a couple of elders who, in the 60s or 70, 80 age, you know, 90 age bracket, because everything is not recorded. But, you know, a lot of people have memory just like I do. You can bring these resources together and we can duplicate the history in that particular town. And so so now it's time for the first time that we get to really tell our story by us and for us. You know, because our story has been told by other folks. Now the truth, like I say, I am so amazed and so appreciative of the people that I came up with, the things that they have done. And I encourage everybody, just give me a call and I can send you some snippets of the documentaries. But at the same time, what you just said, Carl, if people knew who they were. Now, can you imagine, right here in Baltimore, I showed it to my grandchildren. And they was amazed. They did not have no clue of what Pennsylvania Avenue was like. It was the hub. It was almost like our downtown, the Providence Hospital that Black people ran and owned. The Park Sausages was the first traded company in the nation, a Black company. You know, I can just go on and on and on and on about all of the great things. Came from right out of Baltimore. But if you let people, because other media portray Baltimore and us this way, like they did just not in Baltimore, all over the country, all throughout the diaspora, how they portrayed us. And so that's why we are confused. That's why we ain't, because we don't like ourselves. Based on their media, you know, I'm just saying like this, and I'll turn it back over to you. You heard of Michael Jackson, Michael Jordan, Clarence Thomas, Aretha Franklin, Oprah Winfrey. I can go on and on and on. Now, you take their media, every last one of those people, no matter how well they can sing, how well they can get, how well educated they are, all of them have been slandered through the media. And if you were of a different persuasion and you listen to their media, their own media, when they look at it, ain't none of us no good. No matter how much education we have, how well we can sing or dance or play sports, ain't none of us no good. Now, I don't care how much money they got. And that's the way they view us. And that's why you see the conditions that you see today. That's why a person like y'all president, because I don't claim him, y'all president was elected because people, that's the way they see us.
1: And that's an important point that you're making, Bill. And that's how people overseas see us as well.
0: Yeah. Mm-hmm.
1: So when they come here, they treat us in a certain way with disdain because they don't want to be with us. They want to be like us. They'll take our money and they'll steal our ideals and our swag, if you will. But they don't want to be like us. You get what I'm saying?

0: pain. They don't want to, you know, they don't want to go throughout history, the painful part of us. But the outer words, you know, the music, the how we dress, how we talk, the phrases we use, all of our swag, they love that. You know, because theirs is just vanilla. Ours has got total flavor, you know, different levels of flavor, too. So they dig that, but they just don't want to be like us. They would, you ask any one of them, would they trade in a white person? Would they trade in their life for one of ours? And you'll know, you get the answer.
1: I heard it said that, you know, and I kind of tend to believe this, you can have one of the most poorest Caucasian person living in real poverty, but he had one sense of pride. At least I'm not black.
0: Yeah.
1: He felt
0: Oh, they'll say, but you just, the N word, you know, they'll say that, but at least I'm not. Right. You know, And what they did, they got our young people to turn that to being a pejorative, you know. So we've got to turn it around, but it has to start with our young people. I got to ask you this question because we're both in the media, but most of the media that young people consume is online, and they do things and they're not known. They think they're doing it by themselves, you know. They don't know they've been programmed to be self-destruction. That's part of the media programming. There's some of the music that they're into and some of the lifestyle they see on television or see online. And this is what they absorb. How do we reach those young people, especially those in the teenage section? I love to get the ones younger, but the ones who the teens who are coming into adulthood. How do we get to their minds to wake them up?
1: Well, there's several ways. You know, back in the day, we used to have what you call apprenticeship programs and rites of passages. You know, certain people in certain community would, it was all, when I was coming, there was always a black man or a black woman in the community would organize with guys in the neighborhood to play ball or you know, just sit down and talk to us, you know. And it was most sometimes the elders. I mean, I had so many people that we used to talk to us. But, you know, their voices got drained out because of the larger media, because what they were saying didn't play out in reality. Because we didn't have too much to back things up. But today, there's no excuse because we have information now. We know that we were more than just slavery. We know that we invented a whole bunch of stuff that was taken.
0: Right. And hold that thought right there. I almost called you Bill. Almost that there were David. David Murphy's our guest, family, from the National Black Unity News in Baltimore, and discussing unification. What are your thoughts? You thought about unifying, or are you still hating on each other? I'd love to hear from you. And tell us why. Be bold and do it. Here's the number. Call us, 800-450-7876, and we'll take your phone calls after we check the news, traffic, and weather in our different cities. That's next.
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3: My name is Clyde Boatwright, candidate for Baltimore County Sheriff. The future of public safety in our county depends on this election. I plan to modernize the sheriff's office and bring it up to 21st century law enforcement standards. I also plan to create a 24-hour domestic violence response unit to protect victims and bring domestic abusers to justice. I am the only candidate in this race with experience leading law enforcement officers. We're going to get the deputies out of the courtroom and into our communities. On June 23rd, I ask that you vote right for Boatwright. 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
0: And Grand Rising family, and welcome to Thursday. Our guest is Brother David Murphy from the National Black Unity News in Baltimore. Before we go back to him, let me just remind you, coming up later this morning, we're going to speak with the University of Houston's Africana professor, Dr. Gerald Horn. If you've heard Dr. Horn before, we cover a lot of territory with Dr. Horn. And so, you know, call up a couple of friends and let them know that he'll be on the radio and tell them to start listening right now. Before we hear from Dr. Horn, though, we're going to speak with the author, Liana Nobel, and she's going to her book, Black, White, and Colored. And tomorrow, of course, is Friday, and this one we're going to give you a chance to free your mind. It's called an Open Phone Friday. And all it means is to think for yourself. This is what we'll be having a discussion with David right now about unity. It started a crusade, started in Baltimore. It's have unification among black folks. And it's part of the problem is many of us don't know that we're not unified or don't understand the reason for unification. David, so what would you say to those folks?
1: Well, you know, the old saying, each one teach one. We have to start communicating with one another. And to enlighten how it is so important to unite with one another, because they can say divide and conquer. This is why we're in the condition that we are. We are powerful and resilient people. It's just that everyone knows it but us. And so it's time we start awakening to this fact that we have to, we must, to unify for our own survival. Now, you mentioned before you went off a break about our young people, how to reach out to them as well. You know, me personally, I have quite a few grandchildren. And every opportunity I get, I try to input some knowledge into them, some history into them, let them know who they really are, not what other people are saying about them or to them. You know, I give them books to read. I show them the documentary that I did, and I had just personal conversations with them. I constantly put it in their head, because I do recall when I was coming up every once in a while, even the guys that y'all may say, most people may say wasn't good, they were pimps or drug dealers, even they would impute wisdom to you. Boy, get off this corner. You don't belong here. Go get your, you know, they would say stuff like that to you. And don't be like me and things like that. But see, right now, the lack of communication from generation to generation is terrible. That's another divide and conquer tactics that people use on us. They put the music in there, and they know that the elders don't like that stuff. You know, they know this. They know it's going to divide us. It divides men from women. You know, I mean, it's just all the divisiveness that they put on us, and we fall for, you know, for that okey-doke every time. But it's time to acknowledge and see so much information is going across this internet and stuff, so people are confused, and a confused mind does nothing. And so those of us, like I said, in your own circle, pull these young people up, have a conversation with them. And I'm going to tell you this I do know. Our young people, how they say they are thirsty, they are hungry for our elders, for information. Nobody talks to them, and, you know, they don't want to talk to us, and we don't talk to them. Somebody got to take the first step. Like Michelle, but we have to take the high road. We have to reach out to our young people. Sit them down. You see them guys up on the corner. Do you know how powerful it is when a black man walk to a corner with a bunch of guys, walk in boldness, and speak love to these young men? Look, I ain't here to threaten you. I'm not here to do this, but I just want to share a little bit of information about you. Do you know how much they appreciate it? Some of them are going to try to be tough in this thing, but I guarantee you, two or three of them, even if you walk away, going to run behind you and pull you up, because they are truly thirsty. They are seeking. Those days when we used to sit at the table, we don't have those days anymore, so we had to reach out. And so that was, and I tell you one thing, once you start talking to these young folks, because of the way they can communicate with the social media and stuff, when they start hearing the truth from us, man, they will spread it like wildfire. And that's how things start changing. Do you know there's a brother in the National Black Unity named by the Dr. Dennis, named Dr. Dennis Rogers? And one of his things he and I is doing to reach out to our young folks, he has access to the HBCU. That's his mission, to reach out to them. And one of our missions is to have them into the publications, different colleges all across the nation in the publication. But the thing is, we want to reach back out to them like we did in the 60s. That's where a lot of the civil rights movement came from like those students. Man, they were the ones that stood up there and against the doors and sit at the counters and stuff. We have a whole army that's untapped out there, our young people, hungry and thirsty. All they need is some love and some information, and they'll take it from there. They do, you know, we do our part, they will do their part. Thank you, Carl.
0: All right, 13 away from the time. Again, that's David Murphy, publisher of the National Black Unity News in Baltimore. We're talking about unification on a crusade to unify black folks. And we don't all have to be lockstep walking together. We just have to be when it comes to us. If somebody attacks us, then we've got to respond globally. Not just if somebody attacks a brother in the south side of Chicago or South Central or Southeast D.C. or Park Heights, but somebody also in Bridgetown, Barbados, or somebody in Nairobi, Kenya, or in the U.K., in East London. A brother is, we've got to respond. Those, because, you know, there for the grace of God go I. We could have been in any of those places, depending on where the ship that our ancestors docked at. So that's one of the first things too, you know, David, we talked about the fact that many people, you know, they see their history starting when we got off the slave ships, our ancestors got off. But we were before, we had a glorious history. And once you understand that, you can never hate another black person. You can never even try to put another black person down. And that's why we say, you know, free your mind, think for yourself, you know, just free your mind, just think about it. Why am I hating on this person? He hasn't done anything to me, but my so-called friend told me he dislikes him, so I got to hate on him too. That is so silly. I've seen that. I just chuckle when I see people fall for it. This is, somebody can tell you to hate another person, they recruit you, and you fall for it because you think this person is all wise. No, they're not.
1: And Carl, you hit on something real serious, very serious. Do you know how many people are dead or being shot every day because somebody say, I don't like him? And you shouldn't like him either. He's our enemy. And so we have to take him out. I mean, it had nothing, like you said. That
0: right. And you know nothing. What, David? the oppressor just sitting back and laughing. He says, and this is when this is what Dr. Wilson says. This is when you do that, you are caught up in the system of racism, white supremacy. Anytime you take your eye off the oppressor and train it onto your brother or your sister, you have caught up in the system of racism, white supremacy. But go ahead and finish your thought.
1: Yeah, like you say, 100%, because, you know, these tactics that they use on, like I said, we fall for these things. But, you know, why I got this opportunity, you know, I'm a very spiritual person, and I can only tell you about my journey. Like I said, there was a time I didn't like myself. Media played a big part in that, because I thought something was truly, truly wrong with me based on mass media. And if I didn't like myself, you know I didn't like you. And so, you know, and nothing about you.
0: Share with us. What turned it around?
1: Well, it comes to, you know, one thing we have to do, what we're doing right now, we have to start questioning ourselves. You know, why I act this way? Why I do this? Why just being in this state of mind that I'm in? And I start questioning myself. I start seeking. But I'm just going to tell people out there now, because you spend a lifetime looking in all the wrong places. I was reading books. I was going to seminar workshops, psychiatry, everything, looking at all the places on the outside. But the true answer was within. And when you start searching within yourself, now I'm going to say this, Carl, is very important. Most people, if they're going to be honest with us, will never, ever say to another person what they say to themselves. I'm so stupid. I'm this dead. Why I do this and why I act this way. We would never say that. But then again, a lot of us who really care about people would never say that to another person. But if somebody else was doing something or saying something or was hurting themselves, most of us would go to that person and try to encourage that person, lift that person up. So why not do that with yourself? Forgive yourself. Lift yourself. Treat yourself as your best friend. And when that starts happening, it's a process. And then the most powerful thing in life that can happen to you when you learn to love yourself. Once you learn to love yourself, you know, you love God, you love yourself, there's nothing on the outside can shake that. When you love yourself, therefore you can love your brothers and your sisters. You can forgive them for their sin, because everybody's not on the same stage. Because you can recall back in your day how you was. You ain't the same person you was 10, 15 years ago. You evolve, but today it's that thing called love, and I know people think it's cliche, but that's a powerful force, powerful. Especially when you love yourself. When you love yourself, you can talk just about accomplish anything you put your mind to, but the most important thing, you will really love yourself, you will love your people, you will love your children, you will love your community, and when you love something, you make changes for that thing. You can make things happen, and when a person comes to that stage in life, that's why I'm telling people now, it's good to search on the outside, but please look at yourself on the inside, forgive yourself, befriend yourself, and most important part is love yourself. When that happens, you're unstoppable. Back to you, Carl.
0: Yeah, and you know one of the things David, is the fact that I hear some people say, the black church, like they know everybody in every black church on the planet, the black person. They don't understand how they're playing into the hands of the oppressor. That's they're caught up in the system of racism, white supremacy, and they don't understand that. The black church is not your enemy. Back in the day, it was the black church that saved us. All black preachers are not all alike. All black cops are this, but all black police officers are not alike. I met a lot of great police officers who are down for the cause. You know, so family, you just got to recognize and don't embarrass yourself and by saying all black people, the black preachers, as if every single black, because you don't know every black preacher. I know a lot of black preachers who are down fighting for us every day. Let's use a different system in doing it. So you got to just wind your mind, free your mind, and just think about what you're saying. Because just think, let me put it this way, family, because some of you don't understand how the system of racism and white supremacy works. And I didn't get it the first time Dr. Wilson mentioned it to me. We were on the air, and so I called her after, and I said, "Doc, you got to help me out here, because I was focusing on the word supreme as white being better than us." She says, "No, let me put it to you simple," and I try to tell people this: anytime you say something, do something, that white people would approve, then you're caught up in the system of racism, white supremacy. It's that simple. So those of you who are attacking the black church or attacking the Muslims or attacking even gay black people, anybody black, you're caught up in the system of racism and white supremacy, because the gay brothers and sisters, they have their fight too. They're finding out they're being discriminated by white folks too. So anytime they can divide us, that's when the system of racism and white supremacy takes place. I want to get your thoughts on that.
1: Well, yes, and they hit us from every angle they can. Every angle. And that's why I say it's a concerted effort to keep us divided. But at the same time, You know, when you start doing self-examination, and just like you say, right here in Baltimore, we have a pastor, a bishop, named by James Winslow. See, this brother not only works with his hands and building transportation service, he's a man about the community. See, you know, like you said, when people try to label one church because this happened, and they heard, there's another thing that you just missed, because they heard that all black preachers are this. And it's stuck in their mind, and that's their Bible now. You know, that's their truth. And see, we have, like I said, that church was the hub of our community. This last Monday, as I would tell you, I had an organization on called Ann Zebra. They got bishops and pastors all over the country, and their main thing is to uplift black people, to restore the church back to, you know, to let people know that everybody ain't like what they say we are. We got people putting in work on every level of life. See, we just have to open our eyes and see and not stop falling for that false media that they putting in about this and putting in about that. Do your own research. Do your own history. Look around. Stop being...
0: Right. Well, that's all right there, David. We got to check the traffic and weather. And what we're saying, folks, you don't have to say you're supporting the alternative lifestyle. That's not what we're saying. You don't have to say you're supporting black Christians and black... That's not what we're saying. Just leave them alone. They're not bothering you. We're not trying to recruit you to become a Christian or a Muslim or a gay person. That's their thing. Put that to the side. Just be you. That's what we're trying to tell this morning, family. 800-450-7876 to join this conversation. 4 minutes away from the top of the hour. We got to check the traffic and weather in our different cities. You want to join the conversation with our guest, David Murphy? Reach out to us and we'll take your phone calls after we look at the traffic and weather. That's next.

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0: 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We are 1010 WOLB. Carl Nelson's views and opinions are his own and are not necessarily those of the staff and management of Radio 1, its sponsors, or advertisers. 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
12: Hey, Grand Rising family, thanks for rolling with us on this Thursday morning. I guess it's David Murphy. Momentarily, we're going to speak with our next guest, which is Hamza Leone Noble. She's written a new book, and we're going to talk about that with her. But first, let's wind up with David first, because Bill's been holding for a minute. And Bill, I apologize, in she and aim on the board here. He's on line one. Grand Rising, Bill, you're on with David.
13: Yes, sir. Top of the morning, Mr. Nelson, and thank you for this opportunity, and thank you for having my friend and brother David on. But, you know, first, let me just correct Dave on one thing, is that I appreciate Dave putting me out there in terms of letting me be one of the spokesperson for the Black National Unity Day. But, you know, actually, there's a lot of stuff that happened. You know, we got Black Man Unifying Black Man. We got the National Black Unity Newspaper. We have Unity TV. Several other things came from Black Man Unifying Black Man. So, you know, we're seeing the need in terms of that we want to unify. You know, for 12 years, every month, you have black men come together to meet each other, like David was said, to break bread together, to talk about issues. So we see the need out there. You know, only thing that we doing from our level is trying to use the a paper and all the resources to engage other people. When we say a National Unity Day for March 8th, we're not asking nobody to join our organization, nothing. We're saying whatever you're doing, wherever you at, then create programs, if it's in school, if it's in a mosque, if it's in church, you know, to talk about unity, to bring people in to discuss unity. Because as David said, Carl, you know, how can we really get to where we want to get to if we don't have practice, right? So, you know, every month here, we've been doing a program called Unity Discussion, in which June 16th, we'll be having another discussion. We normally have discussion, then we have reception. And we're going to be at next phase, which is 112 East Lexington, and that's June 16th from 6 to 8. Now, only thing we ask people to do is that, you know, I tell people, listen, you know, we're talking about unity, so we don't want people to come because you got another agenda and you want to talk about something else. We're talking about unity because that's what we're trying to build, and we believe that we could do it, you know, if that's our desire to do it. And as you know, for myself, Carl, it's no more critical time than right now in terms of the urgency that we need to see that we need to unify ourselves in order to protect ourselves. And our unity is our offense and our defense, and we could do so much in terms of a unified effort. So I'm asking people, no matter where they at, you know, try to have a program on March the 8th. Help us spread the word. Help us to make this a national day that we could do ourselves. I mean, wouldn't it be great, Carl? I mean, you know, March 8th, all across the country, all across the world, and all across this country, then you having black people having programs talking about unity, and we bringing our grandchildren, our children to these programs so they can hear why we need to support one another, why we need to take our dollars to one another. So, you know, that's basically what we're trying to do. So I want to thank David and all the black men and the sisters, too. But, you know, but the black man that comes to our monthly breakfast, I can't thank him enough because, you know, for 12 years we hadn't missed a beat. And, you know, like I say, you know, when you see 100 or 200 black men going in the same location every month, then that's a symbol of power right there that the world is looking at. So, again, I just want to thank you for this opportunity. I want to thank you for having David on. And we're encouraging other people to help us to spread the word to make it happen.
12: All right. Thanks, Bill. And keep beating that drum. David, we're going to let you go. But before we let you go, how can folks get a hold of your newspaper, the National Black Unity News?
2: Yes, thank you, Brother Bill, first and foremost. And the thing is, you can reach me at 443-455-2373. You can go, I have several websites, but the main one is TNBUN.com. Stand for the National Black Unity News. Just put in TNBUN.com. It has a lot of information on there. And speaking of this Unity Day, I'm working on it as we speak. A website called Legacy Collaborative. And that's what it's all about. We are connecting black organizations all throughout the diaspora to come on there just to share who you are, what you do, why you do it, and how we can connect one another. Every journey begins with the first step. So, again, we're going to have almost, like I said, already 30 committed organizations across the country has already committed to join us. And it's not... Nobody's in charge. This is a collective works. You know, it's all of us trying to support one another, work with one another. And again, no matter what the media is portraying about us, we are coming together. We are working together. We are lifting each other up. But we had to stop doing these divisive things, like Brother Carl just mentioned it, getting out there in public, fighting one another. You know, you don't see other cultures doing that. And again, you know, let's keep our house clean. You know, if we got something to discuss, let's discuss it amongst ourselves. Don't, you know, public is not the place to do that. And so, again, thank you, Brother Carl, man. You know, and nothing but much love and respect for you and the things that you have done and doing and continue to do. Thank you, sir.
12: All right. Thank you, David. Thanks for those kind words. Now let's bring on our next guest, Leanne Nobles, Grand Rising Leanne. Welcome to the program. Thanks for being so patient with us.
3: Thank you. Happy to be here.
12: Right. Let's talk about your book, Black, White, Colored. How did that come about?
3: So my mother, Loretta Malloy Noble, started doing this research about 15 years ago. And she had heard the stories of my grandfather, Lawrence Malloy, for many, many years. And a lot of the things that he said were unbelievable for a black man during that era that he was coming up in the early 1900s and his family prior to that. And so when he passed away at his funeral, the pastor stood up on the pew, and she was a white woman, and said, "We loved hearing his stories. Too bad they weren't true." And those words just rang out because they were absolutely true. And my mother continued on that journey and then pulled me in to
12: wait. Hold up a second, Lynette. Yeah. What was this white woman displeased with what your grandfather did? What was it? What is it, one particular incident or his life story?
3: No, it was his life story that she didn't believe that he grew up in that type of wealth as a black man. So he would tell the stories of coming from a family of black doctors starting in the late 1800s and in a community, a wealthy black community coming out of Reconstruction. And these are the stories we don't hear as much anymore. We hear about Tulsa, but people don't realize how many different towns experienced this and built together and grew together. And so she thought that his stories were fantasy, that he was embellishing on his childhood and how he grew up as a black man in the Deep South.
12: Did anybody check her on that?
3: Oh, yes, right away. My cousin, one of the elder cousins, Wilbur Malloy, stood up and said, "Not only were his stories true, I happened to bring some documentation and paperwork to this service so people could look at it in honor of him." So right away. And that was also a bigger push for us to do this book. And so my mother pulled me in, knowing that I grew up with my grandfather in the household. And so we brought our stories together and entered this journey of writing this book.
12: Black, White, and Colored. That's the title of the book. And the book tells about your granddad. And what about, what is the culture of wealthy black folks back then? Is that what it is?
3: Yes. So this is Laurinburg, North Carolina. And in 1898, by this time, the community had built together. They actually joined forces with the Scottish community there as well, and created. They came together. You know, it's one of those things where it's like there are things that if we come together as these two separate communities, we could accomplish a lot for each other and help each other to accomplish more. So we were really interested in education. We wanted to have seats on the government, and we started a new political party, and that excelled and propelled. And you had black schools, black students that previously were disenfranchised and now are soaring, and you had the economy that was prosperous as well. And those communities coming together angered some folks. The fact that they were succeeding so much, the fact that there were entrepreneurs popping up everywhere, the fact that they had come together in this way, and that was the inciting incident for the first insurrection that later went to Wilmington, North Carolina.
12: Wow, what a story. 11 at the top of the family. Just join us, our guest is Leonie Nobles. She's written a book that's titled Black, White, and Colored. Give us the reason why you picked that title.
3: Yes, Black, White, Colored. As my mother was doing the research for this book and finding family members, we would see the same family members, same names listed as black during one era, listed as white during another era, listed as mulatto during another era, listed as colored during another era. And it was all these labels that were based on the time. And it was also a way to hide some relatives because there were some we couldn't find. And that was because they were listed as white at one time, and colored as another time, and black at another time in the census reports. So it was those, it stood out to us that these are the labels that existed within the same people, within the same family. And so we came to black, white, colored.
12: Black, white, color. That's the title of the book. I guess is Lene Nobles. And we're talking about some wealthy black folks that lived at, this is during and post Reconstruction. So how did they make it? What was the secret sauce they used to make their wealth? Because a lot of our ancestors then were still struggling.
3: Oh yeah. It was togetherness. It was knowing that, and a lot of communities did this too, where someone would buy land and then seek after other people in the community that they know are in need, but can also bring something to the community. So whether it's a blacksmith, a doctor, a nurse, a seamstress, we're going to give you this land for like a dollar, right? Because we know the value that it's going to bring to the community so we can build together. It was also the church. It was also faith. You know, my grandfather every morning would start with the Lord's Prayer and they would go to church together. That was another space where they could come together. And they were carpenters and they were builders. So they had, when you build a community with all the resources and you had the masonry that was happening, you know, when you build a community with all the resources there, you succeed. You have the teachers, you have the doctors. My great-grandfather sent all of his children to medical school. So the women they went to Hampton, they went to Meharry, they went to Johnson C. Smith, they went to Howard. They went to almost all of the different HBCUs and made sure that education was keen. Another thing is that you know, we talk about the insurrection, we talk about the trauma that happened during that time, but we also get to what they did after and how they rebuilt. A lot of these communities were devastated by violence and many other things, but they rebuilt after. They rebuilt after. The wealthy entrepreneur who had a store in Laurinburg that served both the black community and the white community during segregation, made a call to Booker T. Washington and said, what do we do? And that's how the sanction for the first black boarding school in the United States, which was led by the McDuffie family, who are the ancestors of Spike Lee. I know we know that name. Built the first black boarding school in the United States in Laurinburg, North Carolina, due to all of the events that had been taking place there.
12: I got to ask you this, and we'll come up on a break. I'll let you respond to it when we get back from the break, though. But it seems like education is a theme that's running through this book. It seems like that was the centerpiece of what happened to build this black wealth. When we get back from the break, can you explain how your ancestors, you know, figured this out, that, you know, the more education you have, the further you will go in life, and share that with the family, because that lesson can be taught today as well. Family, you too can join our conversation with our guest. She's an author and a mother, wrote this book, Black, White, and Colored. Her name is Lene. That's a real nice name. Lene Nobles. You want to join us? Reach out to us at 800-450-7876. And we'll take your phone calls next.

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2: It's hard to believe that 2026 is halfway over. It's startling that 6 months have passed already. When you were 10, it seemed like your teen years would never come. By the time you're a teenager, you just can't wait for 21. However, do you remember when 30 years old seemed to come right after 23? And then 40 and 30 years felt like they were only a couple years apart. Wow. And at 40, statistics say that your life is half over if you are blessed. At 50, some of us start having pains in parts of our bodies that we didn't even know we had. Then here comes 60, and everybody is saying yes, ma'am, or no, sir, to you. By your 70s, you become acutely aware that life is way too short, that time moves way too fast, and there definitely are no replays and no rewinds. So relish every second of every minute of every hour you are blessed to have, because time cannot be repeated.
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0: 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We are not taking calls.
10: Thank you, Rising Family. Thanks for staying with us on this Thursday morning. Our guest is Leanne Nobles. She's an author, along with her mom. They wrote a book titled Black, White, and Colored. And just looking at the notes from the book, Leanne, it seems like education was a theme running all through this book. Can you explain, am I correct on that, or I'm misguided?
11: Oh, no, absolutely. There was a quote that we found in our research where it said during this time period, the black children were all in school. This, you know, and especially we're coming out of Reconstruction. We're coming out of a time where books were not allowed to be read, where we were hungry for what was inside these books, what was going on. And not that everyone was enslaved, because everybody was not. And so you had those who were feeding into others who didn't receive the education. Our family and the community as a whole valued education, and they knew that it could expand us. It could push us further. At Lorenberg Institute, which I mentioned that Booker T. Washington sanctioned, they didn't just study English, math, and science. They learned carpentry. The men and the women in the family knew how to sew and could make a garment. And once you got to a certain level, you then taught at the school. So my aunts and uncles not only attended the boarding school, they taught at the school. That's also where my grandfather met Dizzy Gillespie, John Burks, as a young boy, and became lifelong friends. So they had these bonds that continued on. I mean, many people don't know that Dizzy Gillespie grew up, you know, going to a black boarding school in Laurinburg, North Carolina.
5: He originally came from Maxson.
11: Yeah.
5: Yeah.
10: Is that Mom's on the line?
12: Yeah, I chimed in.
10: Okay. Oh, yeah, we want to hear from both of you, you know, so yeah. Please, Grand Rising, welcome to the program. Help us out. Your daughters have been giving us a great description of the book, but when did you start? When did you figure out you want to put this in? Both of you guys decided you want to put this on paper so the rest of the world can enjoy it.
12: Because it was important. It was a secret, and it was a secret that everybody should know now in this era and time. It was something that we feared, and now it's something that should be a part of everybody's knowledge in regards to what's important and what happens to us and what happened to us. This is why it needed to go on paper. My father talked a lot about his time, and he talked about it so much, I thought, okay, wait, there's something here that needs to be explored. And it just blew up. It was so much more than I expected to find. And even more that I didn't even put everything in the book because it's a book. And how, you know, I could have gone on forever almost, it seemed. But these were things that were kept underneath the table. You didn't want to talk about it, and for several reasons, but it was very important to the community to resolve these issues and these problems.
10: And let me jump in here and say this at 24 after the top of the house. Leonae Nobles and her mom is joining us this morning. They were the authors of the book, Black, White, and Colored. If you're out there and you've got your grandparents still there, have a conversation with them, and you can put them on tape and let them tell you what it was like when they were living. Because, as I mentioned earlier, they have the grace of God you could have been born in that time and space. So it could have been you. And you can pass this on to your children. This is what the Nobles have done. But I ask you again about the education. Why was education so important back then?
12: It was a tool that we had to actually use. Opposed to just going to school and knowing about certain subjects and going on to do something else. They were expected to go to school and bring that tool, bring that knowledge back to the community. And they did. And that's what made it important.
10: I got to ask this question, though. Doing this research, did you find anything that just blew your mind? It's like, Dad did that? Grandma did that?
12: Oh, so much. So much blew my mind. I don't even know where to start. The level that they reached educationally, socially, in the community. They were builders, bricklayers, and they could build fabulous houses, or they could build a little small house for the community. Their travels, how far and wide they went to learn their subject matter and implement it, their care for each other, their politeness, their manners.
11: Yeah, I think it's something that really stood out to me was how, you know, we had a book event recently in Massillon, Ohio. And because one of my great uncles, after going to medical school, went there with his wife, who was also a doctor, and they both met at Meharry. And the fact that they were the first the fact that he was the first practicing doctor, black doctor, in Massillon, Ohio, and had a practice alongside his wife. So you have a husband and wife, doctor duo, black doctor duo, who also performed surgeries, and he practiced for 55 years there. And while we were there, there were people in the community who started standing up and giving testimonies about how when they had nowhere to go, they could go to Dr. Malloy. And they told stories about how he saved their lives. And a woman stood up and she said she's her early 80s and Dr. Malloy birthed her. And it was these stories that and some very detailed, you know, traumatic stories where they thought they were going to die and he saved their lives. And they knew that they could just go to his house. They could just go to his practice and receive good medical care. And it was just incredible to see that legacy continuing. And they were so happy to have this book that talked about him and his life. But it was really mind-blowing to hear those stories in that community that are still there. And there were black people that were standing up and white people that were standing up to talk about, you know, going to Dr. Malloy.
10: All right, family, 28 minutes after the top. They're just checking in. That's Elena. Lene, I'm messing up your name with it, but I love your name. And Nobles and her mom, Loretta and Malloy Nobles, and they've written a book. The book is titled Black, White, and Colored. And ladies, somebody just tweeted and said to tell you this. They say, thank you for writing this book. These are the true stories that folks are trying to erase. And the person goes on to say, we started Memorial Weekend, the first hospital in Pennsylvania, on and on. We must continue to share our stories. So that's one of our listeners just sent that with us because they're enjoying, I guess, what you're sharing with us this morning. But let me ask you this, because, you know, they never thought that we achieved anything, even today. But the odds that your family achieved so much. And you mentioned, that's why I asked you about education, because education just seems like a theme running here. And so our listeners today, that education is the key to it, you know, for making progress, you know, for you just understanding it, just to get ahead in life. You know, the more educated you are, the better you're going to be. That's just simple logic right there. But let me ask you ladies this. What was it like working together on this research, a mother and daughter? Who took the lead? Who sat back? Or did you exchange? Or how did that go?
13: Well, I told my daughter, I found some interesting things, and some of the things are phenomenal and some of them are quite scary. But I need your help because you are also, she's excellent also at research, and I love research. So I'm researching all the time. So we would complement each other. If she couldn't find something, I would find it. If I couldn't find it, she would find it. And that's what it came to. I needed you, or I need you to go in and see what you think of this, because I think it's this way, and see if you think the same thing. And then we would look for newspapers and other resources that would prove what we were speaking of, what we thought, or what we wanted to

0: 4 books of journals, handwritten journals of notes.
1: Right.
0: I said, okay, go ahead and and transcribe and put this in. So, yes, yes. And I couldn't believe how much research she had done. I was like, oh, my gosh. Because I would say, oh, yeah, I can do that. You know how my mom will say, you know, do this. And I'll say, I'll get you. I'll do it. I got it. And she passed it to me. And I was like, whoa.
1: I was still writing after I passed her.
0: Yes.
1: Those 4 books. I said, you shouldn't have asked for that.
0: Yeah.
1: This is a handful.
0: So that was our process.
2: And just hearing the stories, you know, that you're sharing with us this morning, I'm just thinking somebody's got to record this. Somebody's got to put this on the screen. Have you thought about, you know, making a documentary about, you know, because not everybody can trace their lineage. And you, especially a family of black doctors in the Deep South after Reconstruction, that should be shown all over the world. You guys have thought about, you know, producing, get somebody to put this on film?
1: Well, yes, that's a big one. That's something we would really love to do.
0: That's where we started initially. We were like, because we're, you know, we're both in the performing arts field. We both write scripts. We both are artists. And so we said, we saw it and envisioned it. And then I think this artist in New York, who's also a writer and many other things. Her name's Belinda Sinclair. Mm. She said, you need to have this in a book form first. You need to have the IP all together. And then, you know, you'll unlock so many different stories. And that is what happened. If we would have started previously,
1: we wouldn't have level.
0: Yeah, now with this book, we unlocked so much and found so many different stories, ignited by my grandfather's stories, and talked with the community members and talked with, you know, the McDuffie family, and talked with the folks in Laurinburg and our relatives who still have land there, and got so many more riches. Even our event in Massillon, Ohio, we got just the riches that we have that we have received that can feed into these stories. So yes, we want to explore sharing this story in every way possible,
1: in film, in plays, and whatever.
0: Yes,
1: to get it out there, and it's important that it gets out there because it's not just our story. There's so many families that are associated with this story.
0: Yeah,
2: because a story like this, you know, wealthy black families in the South and medical doctors, you know, that's, you know, that was unheard of because, you know, they all think of us in the South back then that we're all in tattered clothes and barefoot and all this kind of stuff. But the research that you guys just refutes that. But let me ask you this question, both of you, any one of you can answer the question. Did your granddad or your father share with you some of the major problems they had as being black doctors, educated, wealthy folks after Reconstruction?
1: Yes, definitely.
2: So what were some of them?
1: Some of which we were concerned to dive into, like not being acknowledged, running, being chased, having to be very cautious in certain scenarios in the town, and not being able to walk right into specific arenas and be accepted.
0: And there's also these fires that would take place. You know, there's a lot of documentation that was lost because schools and homes and would burn down.
1: And like mysteriously burn down.
0: Yeah.
1: But not
2: Because back then, segregation was still the law of the land. How did they manage to navigate your granddad and the rest of your family through all of that? Did they just ignore, or did they just stay on the black side of town? Or how did they deal with that?
0: Well, it was interesting.

0: because within the family and within numerous families, especially in Laurinburg, you had a lot of mixed race people as well. So you had family member, you had family where there were family on, in one family, you had a family on both sides of the tracks. And this is one of those communities where literally it was separated by the tracks, right? And
1: the train tracks.
0: Yes, the train tracks. And they communicated so much. You know, it goes back to going to church together. And if there's a home, you know, you have this open door thing in the community where you could go in and out of other people's homes. And if my grandfather ran a home run in the baseball game, everybody would show up at the house after to celebrate. So they were very protective about their joy and coming together. And when they came together, they would communicate and say, okay, this is happening over here. So we're not going to go over here at this point in time. If somebody is going to town or if one of the children have to go somewhere, there would have to be a letter sent out saying, hey, he's coming this way. So we need to make sure he has checkpoints along the way.
2: Right. And hold that thought for us. We got to step aside for a few moments and check the latest news, traffic, and weather. Family, I guess, is Loretta. That's the mom. And Lianne, that's the daughter. And it's getting a book. The book is titled Black, White, and Colored. It's about growing up wealthy. I say wealthy before integration. So I want to find out how that worked out and what happened after integration, after we lift the lids of segregation. What are your thoughts, family? You too can join this comp.
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4: 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We encourage you to listen in. It's a show where after the talk, you got to take action. And if you're a person who wants to take action, this is the show for you.
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2: And Grand Rising family, thanks for staying with us on this Thursday morning with our guests, the mother-daughter team, their authors, Loretta Malloy Noble and Leonie Noble, and their book, a groundbreaking book, Black, White, and Colored. It's a story of wealthy blacks in the South after Reconstruction. Before I go back, then, let me just remind you, coming up later this morning, we're going to speak with the University of Houston's Africana professor, Dr. Gerald Horn. And tomorrow's Friday, we're going to give you a chance to free your mind and join us for our Open Phone Friday program, beginning promptly at 6 a.m. Eastern Time, right here in Baltimore on 1010 WOLB, and also in the DMV, the Washington metropolitan area, on 1450 WOL. I gotta ask you ladies this, though, because this is before the civil rights movement and all that. Did your ancestors tell you what was it like coming from, you know, being living, growing up, working in segregated South America, and all of a sudden now we get so-called civil rights in 65. Does the book go into that, the changes that took place?
0: Yes. So we go all the way. We start off in the 1700s with our ancestry, and we have a white ancestor who travels to Scotland and takes his seamstress with him to Scotland so that she can be somewhere where there is, take her to Scotland, and they come back and they go back to Scotland during a time where there's slavery in the United States, but in Scotland, slavery has already ended, so that she could have a different type of life and return later. But they bring back different resources to the community in Laurinburg, North Carolina, to start off a mill and to have fabrics that are, you know, of finer quality, et cetera. So We go from there all the way through my grandparents being at Howard University, graduating from Howard University, my mother's childhood. So we go into the 70s, 80s. the book travels a long period of time because you see what to the family as they spread out from the South. But my great-grandfather, he never leaves Laurinburg. He had to leave for one time when he was, and he came back, but they are hold true. And we have a video of my grandfather and Dizzy Gillespie backstage at the Kennedy Center, and they're talking about their time at Laurinburg and the smiles that come on their face. Whenever my grandfather would talk about this community and his childhood and growing up around black entrepreneurs and going to the school and teaching at the school, and they were part of a black presbytery organization. They were Presbyterians. And that was also a big key because there were records of the black Presbyterians in the South that helped a lot of the newspaper called the Afro-American, which was
12: Presbyterians.
0: Black Presbyterians, and everything that they were doing in the community and everything that was going on with them. So
12: So they were
0: very
12: proud.
0: They were very happy. Proud of being from Lorenberg, very proud of the accomplishments that they made. My grandfather would tell everybody his story. I always call him a walking resume everywhere he went. He worked at Howard University for like 50 years and everyone knew Mr. Malloy. He had the white hat with the white suits and at times his white Cadillac before he changed the color. And he wore a suit every day of his life, but was very proud of where he came from, of what his community accomplished. And he fought in World War II and then went to Howard after that. So,
2: The more you guys hear about this, the more I think this should be on the screen. This is a modern day roots, Alex Haley's roots. I'm talking about, because some people, yeah. Maybe the NA wasn't born then, but they were talking about in the 70s when that show was shown on television. But they should do one for your family, because it seems more intriguing, because you've got a white side of your family too. Can you talk about that white side of the family?
12: Well, Charles Malloy is where it starts, and he's the immigrant from Scotland, and they bought land grants. They had to have enough money to buy land grants, so they came together in Scotland, I think it's Argyllshire and Eure, and decided to come across troubled waters, harsh waters, to buy land grants. And in so doing, they would have to build up, like homestead, they would have to build up this community, this property. And they would hire people of color. And that's where we read it, that's how we read it. It was documented as hire. But there was slavery during that time. But some people would hire the people of color. And so eventually they would start families and so forth. And some people would come together in certain areas of the community. And instead of marriage to the same, I would say, race, they would come together with people of color. And I'm trying to find, there's documentation of there being actual marriages. And at that time, people of color did not get married. It was prohibited. But we found documentation where they were married. And we found documentation of other Black people being married. And then it started a mixed community. Some of them would literally have a family and leave a family. And then others would have a family and there's other things that occurred that probably weren't so kosher, I'm going to say. And unfortunately, I mean, these are the truths of that time. And it started a community of Black, mixed, and white people.
0: Yeah. And Lorenberg is also an area that has a large Native American community. So you have the Lumbee people. And, you know, there's a large Native American community there as well.
12: Yeah.
2: 8 minutes away from the top of the hour, family, just checking in. That's Loretta and Leone Nobles. They've written a book. The book is titled Black, White, and Colored. And it's a story. It follows the lines of their grandparents and parents and coming, living wealthy in the South after Reconstruction. And I got to ask you, because that's a long span of time. How long did it take you guys to research all of this?
0: 30 years. Well, wow. Yeah, I think like like I said, my mom passed me.
2: Go ahead.
0: We did this in sections. So, you know, my mom started the research, like I said, about 15 years ago plus, and piece by piece by piece. And then when we got the book deal, and we were so blessed to get a major book deal with Amistad, HarperCollins, and that then took us into a different mode. And that took about a little over 2 years. So we had the research and everything gathered, and then we put it into form and to create a structure. It's part narrative, part historical nonfiction in the way that we tell it. So it's, you hear the stories of how we go, of what happened in my mother's life and what pulled her into the historical story. So you're kind of jumping through time within the book. And we also have a lot of those details to the secrets in there, and how people came together and how they built together, how communities can grow together. The tricks to the trade, so to speak, that are detailed in the book.
12: Yeah.
2: So, Mom, why did you write this? So people out there, they've got information on their parents and grandparents, but they never decide to, you know, publish it or tell a story to the world. What made you want to do this?
12: I was thinking about my father and his stories. I was thinking about how there was disbelief attached to him, and it wasn't fair. Even from, you know, friends and family, I wanted to literally find out if this was the truth. How to come together in obstinance. Even though we don't agree, we can still come together. We still work together. We can still build together. We don't have to be 100% agreeable to everything in order to get along in a town. And this is what I found. This is how they operated. And I wanted to know the details, the building blocks. I told my father, can you put the building blocks down on paper? Like, how did we do this? How do we make this thing happen? How do we create something as grand as you all did? Can it be copied? And he had these books that he would walk around with that he was self-published, and with this picture on him, a cartoon figure of him, and he wanted to do his own book. And so I said, you know what, I'm going to do it. I'm going to try to do this. And so I started studying, and I was a study-aholic. I had a study excessively is what I ended up doing. It became addictive. Once you find one thing that was interesting, you were so intrigued to go to the next thing. And I would spend all day searching for these answers, how to put these building blocks together, how they did this. Can it be done again?
0: Yeah.
2: Right. Hold that thought right there, Mom. We got to step aside. Family, that's Loretta and her daughter, Lianne Nobles. They've written a book. The book is titled Black, White, and Colored. We got to check the traffic in our different cities at 4 minutes away from the top. They will come back to them. And the question I'm coming back asking you, because I had a couple of tweets, you didn't ask me about racism. What was racism like? So, well, anyway, so ladies, you can share that with us when we get back. Family, you want to join this conversation? Reach out to us at 800-450-7876, and we'll take your phone calls next.

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0: 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We are 1010 WOLB. Carl Nelson's views and opinions are his own and are not necessarily those of the staff and management of Radio 1, its sponsors, or advertisers. 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
9: The catalyst for starting these schools, for starting Lauenberg Institute, for having a place where Black children could get an excellent education. It's why there's Piney Woods. It's why these schools that the Rosenwald schools, these schools that were built throughout the United States to combat the racism that existed in education, and my grandfather would often talk about how his father could go over the tracks because of there are levels to this, not just because of what somebody looked like, not that they would pass for white. They would, like the Malloys were very proud Black people,
10: but they were builders.
9: They were builders. So he could go to the other side of the town, other side of the track, because he had business there and he had wealth and he had money. And that happened with many of the Black entrepreneurs in the community. They could go to the other side of the track. But when my grandfather would go with him, he would say his father could go in the front of the store, but he would have to go in the back.
10: Because he was darker.
9: He was darker complected, and he was a boy. So, yeah, so he talked about that. He talked about how there were times in his own family where he was chased and went through a, there's a story that I won't give the details here because
10: in the book
9: it's in the book, you have to read it in the book. I don't want to give that big spoiler, but there's a very intense story about something that happened to him in his childhood when his own family didn't know that he was their family.
11: Wow.
10: The title of the book regards the scenario of racism.
9: Yeah.
11: Yeah, black, white, and colored. I noticed the term Negro wasn't in there. Any reason why?
10: Well, because it was too long to put all the names they called us. And
9: yeah, we had
10: chose the best one.
9: Yeah, we had mulatto in there at one point. We had, you know, and the title was getting too long, so we did black, white, colored, and my
10: our editor liked it.
9: Yeah.
11: All right.
9: Yeah.
11: That's sign of the book, Black, White, and Color. Momentarily, we're going to speak to Dr. Horn. But I think Sister Fahima is somewhere in the cloud there online. Sister Fahima, are you online? No, I guess she's not. 800-450-7876. Momentarily, we're going to speak to Dr. Gerald Horn. Another tweet question for you. Tweeter says, ask them, through all their research, did they discover how important the black man is to the rise of black people?
10: Of course.
9: Yes. Yes.
10: I mean, the story is about my father. It capitalizes on his story, his input, his information, that which he received growing up.
9: Yes. They are very protective of the black women in their family. How that is as well. So you have the builders and the black men coming together in so many different ways, and the entrepreneurs, and they know how to communicate with each other and build together. And it wasn't competitive. It wasn't trying to one-up each other, but we know that we have to come together and push forward, to push our children forward, to push our community forward. And
10: it was a town of leaders, black emphasized, black doctors.
11: Right. And I tell you what, we're racing the clock here because Dr. Horn's on deck. We'll get to you in a moment, but we just found Sister Fahima on line one. She has a question for you, ladies. Grand Rising, Sister Fahima.
12: Good morning, Mr. Nelson. Thank you so much for letting me. First off, I want to say to both of your guests, H-U, you know.
9: Hey, you know.
12: Yes, we are fellow Bisons. We are fellow Bisons. And I think when your mom was leaving, had graduated Howard, I was just coming in because I came in 95. But just very quickly, can you talk about the incident that happened on the eve of Election Day in 1898, it changed the trajectory of the town. And I'm going to leave it at that. I did see the presentation of Politics in Prose, and I am going to get the book and share it with one of my groups.
9: Oh, thank you so much. We're great. We need you so much.
10: You got to get the word out.
9: Yes, yes. Yes, so... You know, we talked about how the Scottish community and the black community had come together and they had made such progress. They created a new party, the Fusionist Party. And this party was focused on shifting the economy. They had policies like that there has to be a black person on every seat of every section of the Board of Education, of in the government, of, you know, and they were making these changes happen. The Democrats of the time wanted to separate the community, and this was something that the Fusionist Party was fighting against. So when it came, and they were also many black people registered to vote. This the black vote was very powerful as it is today, and everyone was ready to line up and go and do this. So they started these rocks that would go to communities where the black community and the white community had come together and were making major progress and do these fear tactics. They came with Gatling guns. They would roast a pig. They would torture people. They would, you know, it was, and it was, if you were black or if you were a part of this party. So they were literally chasing out, white political figures who had aligned themselves with the black community. And that put in a lot of fear tactics against voting. And Lauenberg was separated after that. It was it did put a lot of fear into people for showing up to vote. So the vote shifted, and then they went to Wilmington, and we know what happened in Wilmington with that riot, where they burned down the one of the largest black papers that was there. So this started in Lauenberg and then went to different communities and then to Wilmington to just shift and take over the political party and the changes that were happening with the communities together.
11: Right. And we're going to cut it there because our next guest is on deck. And I want to thank you, ladies. But how can we get copies of the book, Black, White, and Colored?
9: Yeah, Black, White, Colored. It is everywhere books are sold. It's online. You can visit my website, leeanet.com. There's information there to get it. But if you just put Black, White, Colored, it's online, Barnes & Noble online. Kramer Books, a Mahogany Book, Politics and Prose. It's anywhere books are sold and also online.
11: All right. And we're looking for this on the films, on the documentary or a series on this. This is the modern day roots, the story that you, of your ancestors that you shared with us this morning. And I thank you for doing that as well.
9: Thank you for having us.
11: All right, family, and we continue to move on with our next guest, Dr. Gerald Horn, Grand Rising Dr. Horn. Thank you for being so patient with us.
13: Thank you for inviting me.
11: Dr. Horn, let's start in South Africa. As you know, we cover a lot of areas, you know, when we have you on the radio. I'd like to get all this information from you. What is the latest with this xenophobia in South Africa? And explain to the audience how this all started.
13: Well, what's happening is that migrants from Zimbabwe, from Mozambique, from Ghana, from Congo, from Somalia, are being scapegoated for the high unemployment rates in South Africa. There have been Mozambicans that have actually been killed. The leadership in Accra, Ghana, sent an airplane to South Africa to repatriate their nationals. It's a very serious crisis. Now, President Ramaphosa says that he's going to tackle this matter, but he's under fire as well. He may be subject to impeachment sooner rather than later.
11: How's the ANC, you know, the ANC, the party of Nelson Mandela, how are they viewed now in South Africa?
13: Well, as you know, in the last election, they had to enter into a shotgun marriage with the so-called Democratic Alliance, which is, quite frankly, a neo-apartheid political party. The ANC got about 42% of the vote, which is obviously below the 50% in order to form a government without assistance. It's unclear what's going to happen with the upcoming elections, although their alliance partner, speaking of the South African Communist Party, has decided to run candidates against ANC officials in these upcoming elections.
11: Dr. Horn, 12 after the top of the hour, family, Dr. Gerald Horn is our guest this morning. Call up a couple of friends, tell them Dr. Horn's on the radio. They'll appreciate it because they're going to learn some stuff. Dr. Horn, I understand that some of the Afrikaners have set out a portion somewhere near Cape Town or close to Cape Town where they got their own community. They, you know, they've got everything they need, but it's all white Afrikaners. That's all they speak. They're trying to, you know, preserve that part of South Africa for themselves. They want to go back to pre-apartheid. What do you know about that?
13: Well, I should have mentioned that this question of xenophobia is not unique to South Africa. You note that there is a similar community forming in Arkansas in the United States of America. Not only that, but Mr. Trump, the U.S. president, who is supposedly anti-immigrant, has flung open the U.S. doors for the arrival of thousands of Afrikaners who are settling into U.S. communities on our tax dime, for example. Likewise, as you suggest, these Afrikaners, at least some of them, are trying to form separate communities in South Africa itself.
11: Now, the fact that Donald Trump is refusing to allow other refugees in, only these Afrikaners, tell us what's behind that. Is it Elon Musk? Is it Peter Thiel? Who is that, Donald Trump's, or does they have his ear? How did he come up with just Afrikaners?
13: Well, it's clear that some of Mr. Trump's closest comrades happen to have been born in apartheid South Africa, not only Elon Musk, but Peter Thiel, who you may recall has just initiated a residence in Argentina, due south in South America. David Sacks, the AI crypto czar in the White House, also is of South African origin as well. They obviously wield influence in the White House, but let's be clear. It's an expression of white supremacy. It's an expression of racism. The fact that black people, for example, are generally barred from the United States, but these Afrikaners are welcomed and embraced.
11: I got to ask you this, Dr. Arnold. How do you read Peter Thiel going to Argentina? What's in Argentina that he dislikes about the United States after he started this stuff here and now he's going to Argentina? Explain why he picked Argentina. Well, in your thoughts, why you think he picked Argentina?
13: Well, the president there, President Milei, in many ways is to the right of Donald Trump, although President Milei is also a close comrade of Donald Trump. Peter Thiel apparently feels that the United States is going to pot and going to hell in the handbasket, which I must say is not an inaccurate speculation. But to think that he can be rescued in Argentina is, quite frankly, ridiculous.
11: Yeah, but, you know, he played a role. The road we're on right now as a country, he played a pivotal role in it. His connection with J.D. Vance. Can you share that with us?
13: Well, sure. He was a prime funder of J.D. Vance when J.D. Vance was running for the U.S. Senate in the state of Ohio. So I think that Peter Thiel was hedging his bets. He also, as I understand it, tried to establish a residence in New Zealand, which is a popular landing spot for many right-wing billionaires like Peter Thiel himself. Argentina thus far has not appeared on the radar as a landing spot for right-wing billionaires other than Peter Thiel himself.
11: Is there something in Argentina that he saw that he likes? Is there, I guess I'm asking the government's stance on race. Do we find a lot of black Argentinians? Or what happened if he goes there and sees a lot of black Argentinians? Do you think he'll leave again?
13: Well, unfortunately, what's happened over the centuries in Argentina is a gradual elimination of black Argentinians, even though the national dance, the tango, probably has African origins. But in the 19th century, many of them were killed off in wars. And then in the early 20th century, there was massive migration, particularly from Italy, into Argentina. So Peter Thiel and other white supremacists probably find the complexion of Buenos Aires to be quite familiar and quite popular.
11: Are there less blacks in Argentina than other South American countries?
13: Well, certainly less than in Brazil. About similar, I would say, with regard to Chile, although Chile in the last decade or so has absorbed a number of Haitian migrants and to a certain degree Venezuelan migrants, oftentimes of African descent. So I think that Peter Thiel and those like him find, once again, the complexion of Argentina to be quite appealing.
11: All right. 17 at the top. Dr. Horn, we got to take a short break. When we come back, I have more questions for you. I want to talk to you about what's going on in Iran, how you see that war as it is, or conflict, the way they describe it, how it's working out. 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

0: and Grand Rising family, and thanks for staying with us on this Thursday morning with our guest, Dr. Gerald Horn. He teaches at the University of Houston. He's an Africana professor. He's also an attorney as well. Before we left, Dr. Horn, let's talk about the conflict in Iran. Now, Donald Trump is saying that the Iranians struck one of the Apache helicopters with two crew members aboard a U.S. Apache helicopter. That's why he stepped up the bombing. Can we believe that, or was this a false flag? How do you see that?
1: It's possible, but I have little reason right now to disbelieve that this Apache helicopter was struck, which then led to the rescue of these two U.S. pilots. But in the larger scheme of things, perhaps most important is that the Iranians have struck Jordan. They've struck Bahrain, which is a site of a major U.S. naval base. They've struck Kuwait. It's going to be difficult going forward for the so-called Arab allies to continue to house U.S. bases, because instead of protecting them, it's made them a target.
0: Yeah, and why haven't we seen these two military people that were rescued? And why haven't we seen their faces and, hey, Mom, I made it, you know? I'm just wondering if it was a false flag, or could it be Israel doing that, stoking problems? How do you see it?
1: Well, we're entering the realm of speculation. Recall that a few weeks ago, there was the downing of another pilot. I don't recall seeing his face either. So the fact that we haven't seen the pilot, I don't think that should cause us to leap to the conclusion that it's a false flag, although we can't rule that out, but I'm just not going to go there right now.
0: Right. And Donald Trump is saying that the Iranians are begging him to stop the shooting and let's talk. We're not hearing anything from the Iranian side. How do we figure out what's really going on if we're only getting one side of the information?
1: Well, Mr. Trump has been saying virtually since February 28th, when this conflict began, that the Iranians have been begging for a deal. There's little evidence to suggest that they are. I think that you can find Iranian commentators, particularly on YouTube. Professor Marandi, for example, is a stalwart on YouTube. There are other professors as well, and the foreign minister as well, who appears on various programs. So if you search, you can find Iranian voices, but you have to search.
0: Yeah, and a tweeter just sent me a note here that please ask Dr. Horn about Iran, as he has been a guest on Press TV's Hidden Files with Mirza Hashemini. I hope I pronounced the name correctly. Dr. Horn?
1: Well, I've appeared on Press TV a number of times. It's the Iranian broadcaster, and your audience should know that there have been a number of Black Americans who have defected to Iran, including a Black American from neighboring Maryland, who was once known as David Belleville, who's established himself as an actor. I think I mentioned on this program before that you can find him as an actor in the movie Kandahar, for example, which is a quite worthy bit of cinema. He was also a kind, if you pardon this expression, a kind of hitman before he defected to the Iranian side.
0: So he was part of the military here?
1: No, by hitman, I mean he was carrying out assignments for the Iranians on U.S. soil.
0: Oh, wow. Okay. You know, J.D. Vance says that this war may last another year. How do you see it?
1: It may last another decade. I mean, the problem is, if you punch somebody in the face, you can't then say, okay, everything is over. They might want to punch you back in the face, and then that leads to a cycle of punching and retaliation. The United States has taken on too big of a target with the 93 million strong Iranian nation. And in any event, since 1945, the conclusion of World War II, it's difficult to find many examples of U.S. military victories, perhaps other than Grenada, Caribbean island, about 100,000, where the United States invaded in 1983.
0: And yet again, is Israel benefiting from this conflict between the U.S. and Iran?
1: Israel is in a real dilemma. You might have heard about the cursing matches between Prime Minister Netanyahu and Mr. Trump. Mr. Trump has threatened to leave Israel out in the cold by itself. the so-called moderate opposition in Israel is actually to the right of Mr. Netanyahu. They feel he's not going sufficiently strong against the Iranians, against the Gazans as well. Israel's in a major dilemma. I think it's going to have blowback in this country with regard to the Zionist lobby.
0: Yeah, speaking about, you know, they've been going after the folks in Lebanon. What's the Gulf states say about Israel? Where do they lie in all this conflict that's going on in the Middle East? Are they still behind the U.S. or are they still straddling the fence and seeing their brothers and sisters being decimated by bombs from Israel and the United States as well? What are they saying, Dr. Horn?
1: Well, you have to distinguish between amongst Arab states. If you look at the United Arab Emirates, particularly Dubai and Abu Dhabi, they're basically in the pocket of Uncle Sam and of Israel itself. They signed on to the so-called Abraham Accords, which basically sold out the Palestinians. You cannot say that to the same degree about Saudi Arabia, nor can you say it to the same degree about Egypt as well. So there's a mixed bag. And in any case, I think that many of these nations are beginning to hedge because they see that Uncle Sam is unreliable. They see also that Uncle Sam is basically too much in the pocket of the Zionist lobby and the pro-Zionist forces. And that's one of the reasons why this Iranian war starting on February 28th might be one of the most significant blunders by Washington in its long and glorious history.
0: 27 minutes at the top. Our guest is Dr. Gerald Horn from the University of Houston. NATO, Dr. Horn, what's NATO saying about this? Because I understand some of these, the NATO countries are saying that we can't trust the United States. What do you know?
1: Well, that's true. I mean, particularly Spain, particularly Ireland, for example. You know, the Eurovision singing contest, which took place a few weeks ago. A number of European nations boycotted because of Israeli participation. That included Slovenia, the home of the First Lady, Melania Trump. And so it's unclear if NATO will survive. And in fact, many in Europe are beginning to talk about developing a defense arm separate and apart from the U.S.-dominated NATO.
0: And while this is going on, the backdrop of the BRICS nations seem to be expanding. Are they closer to coming up with a single currency and stop relying on the U.S. petrodollar?
1: To a degree, yes. But keep in mind that Brazil, which is the B in BRICS, has been under fire by Washington. That is to say, tariffs have been raised against Brazilian exports to the United States of America. It's no secret that in the upcoming Brazilian elections, Mr. Trump would like to see the triumph of the younger Bolsonaro. Keep in mind that the previous president, the older Bolsonaro, is now serving a long prison term. If the younger Bolsonaro prevails, he'll probably free his dad. Likewise, with regard to what you might call BRICS-adjacent nations, like Colombia, there's an upcoming election there where the man in the pole position touted to prevail is actually holding a U.S. passport and has been a donor to Mr. Trump's campaign coffers.
0: Wow. 30 minutes at the top of our family with Dr. Gerald Horn. I want to go back to Europe for a moment here, Dr. Horn. Israel, at least, where Susie Wiles, the chief of staff for Donald Trump, almost called him President Trump, Donald Trump. She worked with Netanyahu's campaign. How close are some of his followers getting involved in international politics?
1: Well, they're very close. Look at Steve Bannon, who used to be a counselor in the White House before he had a falling out with Mr. Trump. He's been a frequent visitor to Western Europe. They're trying to develop a sort of right-wing international. If you look at the Reform Party in the UK under Nigel Farage, they're very close to the Republican Party, very close to Steve Bannon. And by the way, I hope the audience is aware of what's going on in Northern Ireland as we speak, where after a Sudanese migrant was accused of a knife attack on a man of Northern Irish descent, you had mobs that attacked homes of Africans and other migrants burning these homes, chasing the people into the streets. Recall that there is this principle under international law, responsibility to protect. That is to say, when a government cannot protect those on its soil, the international community has an obligation to intervene. That was the premise, and I underline premise, on which Libya was invaded in 2011. We need to invoke RTP today in light of what's happening to black people in Northern Ireland.
0: Has the Brits said anything? What's going? Because I've seen the stories on the news. They're burning cars and looting and, you know, just total mayhem taking place in Belfast. Has the British government said anything? Are they quiet? Are they standing by and just watching it happen? Or can they get involved?
1: Well, they've been critical, but you know that in England there's a similar dispute with regard to a Sikh man who carries a British passport who has been accused of stabbing Henry Novak, an English man, and that was blown up to suggest by J.D. Vance, of all people, that supposedly migrants are out of control, even though the man accused of the crime is not a migrant. And then on these shores, we have in Texas the case of Carmelo Anthony, who's just been sentenced to 35 years after convicted for murder of a fellow teenager, Euro-American teenager, after some sort of dispute. And during the courtroom sessions, you had so-called white power elements who were protesting, who were raising a stink. So I think what's happening needs to be put in a larger context. It's part of the latest attempt by the right wing to rally support.

0: Linda, I have not heard that, but I did hear, and I think it can be confirmed, that after the entertainer Cardi B raised questions about the severity of the sentence, she in turn was denounced and excoriated. This is an attempt to keep supporters away from young Mr. Anthony. Once again, I think that we need to put the Anthony case in the context of what's happening in the UK and also in the context of where we began, the xenophobia that's taking place in South Africa.
1: Yeah, and Jasmine Crockett has also come out and blasted the sentencing the young man received, 35 years in prison. And I know he's going to appeal the sentencing, but as a lawyer, what are his chances, Dr. Horn?
0: Well, I haven't read the transcript, so it's difficult for me to say what his chances are. I assume that there's going to be a claim that there were certain sorts of missteps, miscues by the judge that justifies an appeal. Perhaps the judge allowed in evidence that should not have been allowed into the courtroom, into the transcript. But right now, it's too soon for me to say.
1: All right. 26 away from the top of the hour with Dr. Gerald Horn. Dr. Horn, I want to go back to the UK because they seem to have an issue, too, with immigration. And they have folks coming across, the channel between the UK and France. And they want to turn them back. And they're saying they want to do like Donald Trump is doing in America. What do you know about that, Dr. Horn?
0: Well, it's obviously an issue in Britain. It's eroding the electoral chances of Prime Minister Keir Starmer, who's being challenged within his own Labour Party. It's also helping to assist the electoral chances of the so-called Reform Party, aforementioned, which is violently anti-migrant, violently anti-immigration as well. Likewise, the Tory, the Conservative Party, traditionally, the ruling party or the number two party in Great Britain is headed by a woman of Nigerian ancestry, but it too is taking a very hard line against migration.
1: And how much of this, because you mentioned Steve Bannon getting involved overseas and Susie Wiles as well, how much of this they're trying to spread this doctrine of white supremacy across the globe? How much do you know any other countries and if they're doing so, are they getting it on the orders of Donald Trump or they're just doing it by themselves?
0: Well, they're also very active in Italy. I'm sure that Mr. Trump is not displeased with their antics. The question is, with regard to our community, where are our internationals? Where and how are we intervening in the politics of Great Britain, the politics of South Africa? Instead, we're asleep at the switch.
1: All right. Hold that thought right there. Let's flick that switch and move. We've got to take a short break here. 24 minutes away from the top of our family. Got a question about anything we're talking about? Reach out to us and speak to Dr. Gerald Horn. The phone number is 800-450-7876. And we'll take your phone calls next.
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7: What's one of your favorite memories?
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0: really just blew my mind. I mean, when you're sitting on the beach, it's so peaceful and you sort of forget there's a whole other world under there, just full of all kinds of life. 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
5: That we have in our community, and you ask him any question about any subject, I'm sure he can respond at anything that you ask him. 20 minutes away from the top of the hour, we're going to cover a lot of topics with Dr. Horn. You two can reach us at 800-450-7876. Also, tomorrow is Friday. We're going to give you a chance to free your mind. 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Dr. Horn, let's go to the continent. What's the latest on this Hell Nation? I understand there have been some more attacks, not personal attacks, on Burkina Faso's leader. Do you know anything you can share with us about what's going on with the Sahel nations?
6: Well, these nations are still under fire because they're trying to engage in serious reform in terms of uplifting their populaces. They're trying to redress the unequal relationship they have with France in particular. You see that these religious zealots have had Mali under fire and under siege in particular. The same has happened to a degree in Burkina Faso as well. As we've reported on this program previously, part of the problem is Ivory Coast or Côte d'Ivoire, which has a French puppet, President Ouattara, in power in Abidjan. And he has acted like a French agent with regard to the destabilization of the Sahel states.
5: And speaking about the Ivory Coast, Cote d'Ivoire, what about Kenya? Kenya opening up their arms to France? Explain that for us. What's going on there? If Kenya is an English-speaking, former English, well, is an English-speaking, former British colony, and the French are leaving their colonies, if you will, Francophone nations, and going over to English-speaking former colony. So explain that for us. Why would Kenya open their arms to France?
6: Well, Kenya is a former settler colony. That is to say, not unlike the history of Rhodesia, not Zimbabwe, not unlike the history of South Africa, not unlike the history of the United States of America, which started off as a settler colony. That is to say that the settlers, primarily British, although some Euro-Americans as well, still wield significant influence within the highest councils of the government in Nairobi. That has led to a backlash. Recall that Mr. Trump had worked out a deal with Kenya whereby those U.S. nationals who were afflicted with Ebola would not be sent back to the United States. They'd be sent to Kenya instead. And the Kenyans, of course, were in an uproar with regard to that. And I should have mentioned the lengthy trip that President Macron made to Nairobi, where he was trying to recruit President Ruto to his ranks, not unsuccessfully.
5: Oh, wow. 17 away from the top of the hour. Johnny's joining us from Long Beach out in California. He's on line one. Grand Rising Johnny, you're on with Dr. Horn.
7: Grand Rising to both of you. How you doing, Dr. Horn?
6: All good.
7: Okay. What you were just talking about isn't it that they want those centers to be in Africa and not here, that they're going to send Americans over there?
6: Well, already there was an attempt to send U.S. nationals who contracted Ebola, for example, to Eastern Congo. Rather than send them back to the United States, they'd send them to Kenya. Now, my understanding is that the level of Ebola in the United States is minimal, to put it mildly. I guess you're right. Asking, would people with Ebola in the United States, be sent across the Atlantic to Kenya? I have not heard any reports of that.
7: Well, I kind of heard something like that. I was waiting to talk to you, is if you know anything about it, that that they're going to send, and some African countries over there that they didn't want that, but I'm not really clear on it, and I thought I'd get a better clarification from you.
6: Well, again, my understanding is that U.S. nationals who are afflicted with Ebola from their experience, for example, in Eastern Congo, would be sent to Kenya rather than sent back home. Whether or not people in the United States, to the extent that Ebola exists in the United States, which I have not heard any reported cases, whether they would be shipped to Africa, I haven't heard that. And as a matter of fact, I think it would be difficult to do, to put it mildly.
7: Yeah, but it was something like that, because the African countries, they were saying no, that they didn't want. But Burkina Faso, they agreed to it, which that was another thing that this young lady from Africa that I listened, a YouTuber, and she was talking about it, and she was saying that that they want to send people from here to there, and it's in the places that they were going to be sending them to, they don't have any cases of Ebola.
6: Well, for the third time, it's going to be very difficult to send U.S. nationals in the United States of America to send them to Africa. First of all, the question is what African nation would accept them. And second of all, if they hire even a two-bit lawyer, they ought to be able to block it.
7: Yeah, But look, I wanted to pivot to Carmelo Anthony. Did he get on a jury, those weren't his peers that convicted him? And well, can you appeal on can you get it, can you appeal on that itself?
5: That, was that an all white jury, Dr. Horn? Is that what Johnny is saying?
6: I'm not sure if we were all white, but there is an issue with regard to black people being struck from the jury pool. Whether or not there were Latinos on the jury is another question altogether. Presumably, that'll be an issue for appeal.
7: Well, see, that's just that the media didn't report that. So I don't know if there wasn't Latinos on there, but I know it was supposed to be an all white jury, and where they excluded three black people that were that was on the jury at first, and they dismissed them. I mean, couldn't the appeal be based on that itself?
6: Possibly. Whether or not it will be successful is a horse of a different color.
5: All right. Thanks, Johnny. Thanks for your call.
7: That's going to be from Texas. All right. Thanks for taking my
5: All right. 13 away from the top. Now, Carlos is calling us from Waldorf in Maryland. He's on line two. Grand Rising, Carlos, you're on with Dr. Horn.
8: Grand Rising, my dear brothers. Dr. Horn, I have an inquiring minds question for you, if I may. And that is the relationship between the Latinos or the Hispanics in America in general and in Houston and so forth. I'm speaking on the background of Ashley Gonzalez, the police officer, female police officer, who was out and out racist. And I've seen other indications that there is a deep racism divide between African Americans and Hispanics in general. In your teaching milieu, your atmosphere there, what is your opinion of that relationship? And have you run into in your teaching and so forth this Hispanic racism or discrimination and so forth? And how can we address that in our community and come to a full realization that we don't have an ally in that particular community? I hope I've made myself clear, my dear brother.
6: I think you have to unpack that term Hispanic, unpack that term Latino. That is to say, if you look at the population of Cuban ancestry, particularly in South Florida, it's generally been a right-wing leaning community by and large. Recall the controversy from Nelson Mandela some decades ago after being freed from prison, came to South Florida. Many in the Cuban and Cuban-American community were upset with him because of his friendliness to the Castro brothers who had supported the anti-apartheid struggle. With regard to the largest, quote, Latino, unquote, populace, speaking of those of Mexican origin, it's a community that is not as right-wing as the Cuban-American community, and there have been ups and downs with regard to their relationship with Black people. I mean, for example, if you look at Black Texas as part of the United States of America, it was once part of Mexico, but in the 1830s, it seceded from Mexico because a president of African descent, speaking of Vicente Guerrero, had moved to abolish slavery south of the border in Mexico. So once again, you have to unpack this concept and also recognize that there have been ups and downs over the years, and our job is to make sure that there are more ups than downs.
8: Yes, sir. It's a quick follow-up and what have you. I'm speaking personally. I have traveled to Mexico, and I have seen that, read and discovered that there's a deep-seated racism between the Afro-Mexicans who reside in Mexico from what they call the Spanish type of population, the whites and so forth. You don't see the Africans on television or any of the mainstream media and so forth in Mexico. And so they have a discrimination against their own darker people in the Oaxaca province and so forth. So I think my personal opinion is that there's something deeper there in terms of the racist aspects. And I think that those Mexicans think that they are one step below the white population or the Caucasian population, or they want to be called honorary whites in that regard. That's my general opinion. Thank you for your comments. Appreciate you.
5: Dr. Horn, you want to respond to anything you said?
6: The population of African descent in Mexico is not as substantial as it is north of the border of the United States of America. there is a substantial population of indigenous descent, probably larger than the indigenous population here in the United States of America. With regard to the population of African descent, they're heavily on the Caribbean coast, particularly in Veracruz, although not exclusively. And certainly white supremacy is not a North American phenomenon, it's a global phenomenon. And so therefore, to single out Mexico and act like it is unique, I think is a bridge too far.
5: Ed, away from the topic with Dr. Gerald Horn. Dr. Horn, let's stay in Texas for a minute here. I understand the recent polling has shown that many of the Latinos in Texas are moving away from supporting Donald Trump. Have you heard that?
6: Oh, sure. And let's not count our chickens before they're hatched. I mean, you'll get an indication in a few months when the scandal-ridden Attorney General Ken Paxton tries to become the next U.S. Senator. Recall that he won the Republican primary over the incumbent John Cornyn because of an endorsement from Mr. Trump. He's running against a Democrat, Mr. Tarrico, who is seen as being popular. But we'll see, because I think you can go broke by overestimating the extent of progressivism in Texas.
5: Yeah, because he's a flawed candidate. I'm speaking about Paxton, and still getting the support, but you know, people supported Donald Trump. And from what the polls were showing, that the Latinos, especially those who are religious or Catholic, they kind of like Tarrico because he's coming out of that Christianity fold, if you will. How do you see it?
6: Well, we'll see. I mean, I've read those stories too, but for decades now, there has been talk about Texas turning blue, that is to say, turning out the Republicans. It hasn't happened yet. I'm not sure if it'll happen in November. But Paxton, as you suggest, the Republican candidate for Senate, is scandal-ridden. His wife is divorcing him. He's been soft on child abusers. He's acted in the interest of campaign donors. He was impeached, including by many of his Republican comrades in Austin, although not removed from office. His lawyer in that impeachment trial has endorsed his opponent, Mr. Tarrico.
5: So what's the governor saying about all this? Is he supporting Paxton?
6: Well, I'm sure he will. I mean, Governor Greg Abbott would support a yellow dog if they were running as a Republican. And I doubt if that will change by November.
5: Yeah, all of this brings to the fact what came out after the Supreme Court ruling about voting rights. And you saw this where the NAACP was calling for a boycott. Some of our student athletes, blue chip student athletes, should boycott the SEC and go to HBCUs or go to another PWI institution outside of the South. Your thoughts on the call for a boycott by the NAACP?
6: Well, sure, particularly since there are options. I mean, why not go to USC or UCLA rather than Ole Miss or the University of Alabama or the University of Georgia or LSU, for example? It's not as if you're asking these student athletes not to go to college at all. You're asking them, for example, to go to sunny Southern California instead.
5: Yeah, but some people think that they shouldn't bear the brunt of this racism that's coming down caused by the Supreme Court. How do you see that? We spoke to a couple of folks that said that the burden needs to be shared. Your thoughts?
6: Well, I mean, I'm not sure what bearing the brunt means. I mean, getting a $1 million stipend to play football for UCLA as opposed to a $1 million stipend to play football for LSU, I'm not sure if that's a burden. And in any case, if you look at the history of the anti-Jim Crow movement, you had 9- and 10-year-olds in the streets, for example, particularly in Alabama. So this is a burden that is shared by all of us.
5: All right. Hold that thought right there. We've got to step aside so our stations can identify themselves down the line. Family, you want to join our conversation with Dr. Gerald Horn? He's from the University of Houston. And he can just pick any topic and he'll fire it out of the ballpark for you. You know how to reach us. 800-450-7876. We'll take your phone calls next.

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5: What's one of your favorite memories?
6: That's a tough question. 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

0: Live from historic Lemert Park in Los Angeles, California, I'm Tavis Smiley, and I'm so glad to see you and me. 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Another great show on tap for you today in our second hour. Two conversations. It's Thursday, so we'll kick off the hour in conversation with Dr. Cornel West as per usual. On the B side of our two, we'll be joined by Michael Steele, former chair of the RNC and now co-host of The Weeknight on MS Now? I was about to say MSNBC. They changed it. MS Now. To get his take on the current state of and future prospects for this Republican Party. In our third hour, two more conversations. Up first, producer Lamar Richardson and sound designer Mikhail Suleiman join us to talk about their Tony wins this year for Ragtime and Death of a Salesman, respectively. On the B side of our three, noted economist Dr. Julianne Malveaux unpacks her belief that America is running on empty as the consumer price index continues to rise, draining all of our pockets. But in this first hour today, let's talk politics and more with law professor, public health professional, and social media influencer Elizabeth Booker Houston. Liz, how are you today? Good to have you back.
1: I'm always glad to be here, Tavis. Thank you for having me. I'm doing well. How are you?
0: Yeah, if I complained, I'd be an ingrate. You know me. I'm doing all right. And again, just glad to have you kick us off today on the show. Let me start with this. I know you've been following this and everybody else has. It's been a crazy week with primaries, and so I've been tracking this and spent some time last night just trying to get caught up on the story that others have been legitimately concerned about and maybe even obsessed with, given where we find ourselves in this country. And this is the story of Carmelo Anthony with a K, not the Carmelo Anthony with a C of NBA fame, speaking of NBA playoffs. But Carmelo Anthony with a K, 19-year-old convicted of murder for the killing of Austin Metcalf, another student at a high school sporting event last year. In this case, that drew national attention then, but really drew attention in the last 48 hours because Mr. Anthony, Carmelo Anthony, sentenced to 35 years in prison after a jury convicted him of murder in the fatal stabbing of a white peer in Texas. The latest development in a case that has clearly inflamed the racial tensions and brought, I think, competing demonstrations to courthouse grounds is a fair way to put it. So let me just top line this just a second here. When we come forward, we'll let Liz, who is a lawyer, I don't even play one on radio, but she is, let her opine on this. But there are at least a few issues at play here as I see it, as I understand it. One, he's a youth being tried as an adult. That's always a problem, particularly when we see this happen time and time again for black men. Number two, the argument was made in this case that he killed this competitor, stabbed this competitor in an act of self-defense. That argument seemed to go nowhere. And thirdly, the jury had the option to do a number of other things that were less than giving him 35 years in prison. In no particular order, they had the option of convicting him of a lesser offense of manslaughter or deeming the killing a crime of sudden passion. Either of those would have given him a lesser sentence. The jury passed on that. So here we are once again with another story about a black male youth being, in the minds of many, unfairly, harshly sentenced. That's the top line. I'll let Liz go a little deeper when we come forward. Is also the case that we're in the month of June, and before I get to June, it's Black Music Month. We've been doing that every day, as you know. June is also the month when these Supreme Court decisions start to come out, and there are a number of final cases looming with regard to Trump's immigration plans, election hopes, mail-in ballots, a big issue that we're wrestling with here in California, and whether or not you can let elections go this long, days after counting mail-in ballots before you actually call the election for somebody or tell us who the real finalists are. Mail-in ballots may be a thing of the past. Donald Trump has gone in on them, and this Supreme Court has taken his side in so many cases, as you well know. There's a lot on the docket today. There's a sense, at least, of where we're going. There is more. I saw a piece last night that I read, Liz, about the fact that Democrats are too focused on racial disparities and whether or not that's going to end up hurting the party's chances, this issue of race, that is, these disparities come November. So lots to talk about. And Liz Booker Houston is the appropriate person to lead with today. As I mentioned, June, as you know, is Black Music Month. Every day, a different artist of the day. And today, we're going with the blues, more to the point, the king of the blues. All 3 hours today, B.B. King on Tavis Smiley.

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11: Hi, I'm Elton John. In 1981, the first case of AIDS was diagnosed in the United States. 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More than 40 years later, we have the tools and medicine to beat AIDS. 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Thank you.
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0: Collective, the King of the Blues, B.B. King. All 3 hours of our show today. June's Black Music Month. We choose a different artist of the day, and we cover all the genres. Yesterday was Faith Evans, and it happened to be Faith Evans' birthday yesterday. If you missed yesterday's show, we actually called Faith. I called Faith during the show, and to my surprise, she picked up. And she was on a cruise with her family, but she picked the phone up, answered her cell phone, and I said, Faith, it's Tavis. And I put her on the air, and we were able to wish Faith Evans a happy birthday yesterday live on the air. That was a special treat. We've done that in the past with Stevie Wonder, but yesterday we had a chance to wish Faith Evans a happy birthday live on air as we played some of the best of her catalog all 3 hours. So we swinging from Faith Evans yesterday to B.B. King today. That's B.B. King and Eric Clapton. They were frequent collaborators on a number of projects. And so the first voice you heard, of course, was Eric Clapton, and then you hear the King of the Blues, B.B. King, who will feature all 3 hours of our program today as we celebrate Black Music Month in the month of June. Our guest is Elizabeth Booker Houston, who I'm honored to have on, kicking us off today. So, Liz, I assume you've been following the story like everybody else has, and I tried to at least frame three of the issues that I think have people in their feelings, and I think rather legitimately today, certainly Black folk in particular, because we've seen this story so many times. Young Black boy, tried as an adult, given a harsh and sentence of 35 years. Three Black women, I didn't raise this issue earlier, a few Black women were kicked off the jury. We know that issue all too well. And the jury spent no time giving any real credence to the argument that he did this in self-defense. And so you end up with a verdict like this, and Black people once again scratching their heads about whether we will ever see any modicum of justice or fairness when it comes to the sentencing of Black boys and Black men. Now, at the epicenter of all this, somebody's dead. Let's not lose sight of that. But all that said, I stand down and pass the mic to you for your interpretation of these facts around this case.
1: Well, first of all, I just want to level set for folks, because I did have a few people come to my comment section on my post about this case with Carmelo Anthony. Some surprised by my reaction, because mm-hmm. as my followers know, as many people know, my younger brother is a murder victim. He was murdered in December of 2017. Innocent bystander, two groups of people shooting at each other. My brother just happened to be, you know, walk into his car, and he was killed. And a lot of people have come to with surprise that I'm upset by the outcome of this case, because they think, well, your brother was a murder victim, you know, somebody was killed in this instance, don't you want justice? And my response is, this is not justice. As somebody whose brother is a murder victim and whose murderers are still walking free to this day, this case enrages me even more, because I'm thinking, okay, in my view, this was a clear instance of self-defense. I had even made comments after my brother was killed, you know, had he been in a fight, had he been in an altercation with somebody, you know, you could understand it more. But in that instance, he wasn't involved with the individuals at all. Mm-hmm. And, you know, this is just another miscarriage of justice, because all I can think is there are actual murderers walking free. And a young man has now had his whole life taken away, has been convicted, sentenced to 35 years in prison, right, for a murder charge. And as you pointed out, Tavis, there are some different levels that the jury could have considered with all of this, one of them being manslaughter. The defense tried to get criminally negligent homicide included, but the judge and the prosecution, you know, they blocked that. And they also could have, you know, the jury could have chosen to acquit altogether. And that It very much confuses me, and I'm curious how the jury instructions were provided. But as many people have pointed out, would a change in the jury instructions even mattered? Because we know that this was an all-white jury. Mm-hmm. We know that there were three Black jurors who were dismissed because they were educators. That was the justification, and so they let those jurors go. That doesn't change the fact that there was an inequitable set up for the jury in this instance, because I do wonder if I were sitting there, right, even with my history, even with my history with the criminal justice system, even with my history of injustice, I would have sat there And I would be wondering, as a juror, why the heck criminally negligent homicide wasn't on the table, right? It all comes down to intent. That is the difference. It's not about, you know, we know somebody was killed, we know a life was lost, and I don't want to diminish that. But it comes down to, what was the intent? And I just, from what I have seen and what's been said by the family, what's been said by this case, I don't think the intent is there for murder. And so I'm in all kinds of ways disappointed by the way that this case was mishandled, in my opinion.
0: Mm-hmm. To your point about these three black women who were dismissed, and the argument was because they were educators. I'm not buying that. And this is Texas, so I don't need to say much more than that. But I have long had an issue. And as I said, Liz is a lawyer. I am not. We may disagree on this. I don't know. But I'm gonna make my argument. And my argument is rooted in the belief that Thurgood Marshall was right when he raised this issue repeatedly in his career. There are two issues, if you know anything about Thurgood Marshall and his career, there are two issues that he railed on for the entirety of his career as a justice on the U.S. Supreme Court. In a particular order, he was absolutely, unalterably, unequivocally against the death penalty. He laid on that for all the years he served as the first African-American to serve, of course, on the Supreme Court of the United States. So the death penalty was one issue that he railed on consistently, wrote about, wrote opinions about repeatedly. The other issue, though, Liz, as you probably know, is the issue of peremptory challenges. This is the notion of allowing lawyers to strike a limited number of potential jurors, that is, without giving a reason. I got a smart audience. Y'all know this stuff. So you can, you know, both sides have an equal number of potential jurors that they can strike without actually giving a reason. It's called peremptory challenges. And Thurgood Marshall was on the record time and time and time again, Liz, as you know, suggesting that one of the fundamental issues of injustice in our justice system is the notion of these peremptory challenges. More to the point, peremptory challenges are not codified in law. It is a tradition, and both sides have agreed for, you know, obviously many, many years to continuing taking advantage of exploiting this tradition. But it is not, peremptory challenges are not codified in the law. And yet, this is what lawyers do. As a result, these peremptory challenges are more often than not used against us. We are the ones who are dismissed from these juries, potential juries, time and time again. Now, it's one thing to rail, as I have, and I'm sure Liz has in her work. I don't know this. I assume she has, just knowing how she thinks. If I had a dime for every time I've talked to black folk about registering to vote and engaging in the process for a lot of reasons, including that you can't serve on a jury if you're not a registered voter, and that we can't complain about the verdicts in these cases that always seem to go against us if we're not willing to serve on the jury. Stop trying to get out of jury duty. And I'm talking to myself as well, talking to Tavis as well. We have to stop trying to get out of jury duty because we see it as a nuisance, because you don't know what case you're going to be assigned to. And it may very well be the case that you were needed on that particular jury to bring some modicum of justice to that particular trial. So we're all guilty of trying to get out of serving on juries. I get it. You get it. But the point is that these peremptory challenges Thurgood Marshall saw as one of the most racist tools in our system of jurisprudence, and you saw it being used again in this particular case. I stand down for now. Liz may disagree. She may agree. I don't know. Doesn't matter to me. I want to hear her point of view. It's all yours, Liz.
1: Full agreement.
0: Okay,
1: like
0: I'll
1: Thurgood
0: take that.
1: Marshall, those are two things I rail against. Is I'm very staunchly against the death penalty. Again, surprising to people given my history,
0: yeah.
1: But I'm staunchly against the death penalty. And yes, the way the jury, you know, actually, it's funny you bring up this concept of not trying to get out of jury duty. I was called for jury duty a couple months ago, and I made a comical video at the end where I was complaining about not even getting to the point of even getting a chance to see if I was going to be selected, which everybody said, you're a lawyer, they're not going to select you. But I said, I'm going to try, because I knew a few lawyers who did get selected for jury duty in the past. So I said, I'm sure going to try. Well, they filled the jury box before it even got to me, mm-hmm. and they just didn't need any more jurors. So I didn't even have a chance to see what would happen. Mm-hmm. But I was genuine in my complaints. And this is something I've truly believed in. Even before I went to law school, you know, 12 years ago now. That time went by quick. I even then said it's so important for us to be on a jury for our folks, Black folks. You know, we need to be able to be the peers. It's a jury of your peers. Mm-hmm. And Carmelo was not judged by a jury of his peers. I mean, that's really what it comes down to. You know, that is the concept of having a jury trial, a right to a jury trial. And so I fully agree. We have got to stop trying to get out of jury duty. We need to serve whenever possible. I understand. Mm-hmm. You know, I had a friend who was so mad because she wanted to serve. And when she got called, she was newly postpartum and had a breastfeeding newborn. And she said there was no way. But she said of all the times to be called for jury duty, you know, she didn't want to get out of it. But at that, that's an instance in which, yes, you know, you can't serve and it makes sense. But if you can serve, if you really can take the time, we have to do it.
0: Yeah. And these peremptory challenges, again, come to the fore in this particular case. Who knows how this decision might have been different had those three Black women not been struck from the jury pool, Liz?
1: Mm-hmm. That's what I'm saying. And people were saying, if they still found him guilty. But again, as we said, they could have found him guilty for manslaughter instead. Or maybe they had somebody like me on there who was like, no, they should have put criminally negligent homicide on the table. I don't agree with either one of these. And maybe he would have gotten acquitted altogether.
0: Yeah.
1: You know, which that I think people don't understand that can happen too, right? We're talking about beyond a reasonable doubt. And if there's any reasonable doubt, that's what I'm talking about. We're talking about reasonable doubt. We're not saying that this didn't happen or that it's impossible or, you know, we're saying, do you have any reasonable doubt that this young man did not carry the necessary intent for this crime? And in my mind, yes, there is reasonable doubt.
0: Yeah. Again, his argument was that he did what he did in self-defense. And the jury didn't buy that, number one, as we've already said. And number two, they did not even consider a lesser offense, a manslaughter or a crime of sudden passion or what Liz suggested a moment ago. None of those options are on the table. And so here we have yet another story again of a Black youth, a Black male youth in this case. Being severely, harshly, unfairly sentenced in what Liz and others have called a miscarriage of justice. When we come forward, we'll move from this court in Texas to the court, the Supreme Court, that is. We're in June, and some final decisions, some final rulings of this term are about to be released, and we'll try to get ahead of that and see what Liz expects to come down with regard to cases around immigration, election, mail-in ballots. There are a few of them. We'll talk about that when we come forward here on Tavis Smiley.
2: 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Tavis Smiley continues when we come forward.
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0: political issues. In case you've just tuned in, we spent a little time talking about this case of Carmelo Anthony, Carmelo with a K, this 19-year-old kid in Texas, now sentenced to 35 years in prison. I fully expect that this case is going to be appealed, no doubt about that. But I saw some footage of his parents on one of the news programs saying that they were delusional to ever expect a fair trial. Something's wrong in America when parents go to court and come out and confess that they were delusional in the first place to ever expect a fair trial. And when you think about Trayvon Martin and so many other cases, we could point to that comment is resonant, but it's just hard to wrap your brain around in America in 2026, still dealing with these issues of injustice in our so-called justice system. But I digress for now. Speaking about our court system, let's go straight to D.C. To talk specifically about the U.S. Supreme Court and these final cases that are looming. It is the case every June, as Liz knows, as this audience knows, that these decisions, these rulings start to come out in a wave. And speaking of a wave, there has been a wave of partisan gerrymandering that these justices have advanced in a number of different rulings. The Calais case we've talked about repeatedly, the case in Alabama. We could do this all day long if we had the time. Again, with these decisions by this court on the issue of partisan gerrymandering. And so there are a couple other things that we're still waiting on. In no particular order, the court has yet to resolve a dispute over a Mississippi law allowing election officials to count mail-in ballots received up to 5 days after the election. For everybody listening to me right now in California, you understand how this would impact us. What we're doing right now in California, still counting ballots, would be illegal, will be illegal, depending on how the court rules on this particular case. If they strike down Mississippi's law, it's going to have implications for other states like California that offer these sort of similar grace periods. Donald Trump and Republicans have railed against mail-in ballots, despite voting by mail himself. There's the irony. But it's just another tool in their toolbox for suppressing the vote. So let me just pause for a second and start there. We're waiting again on this decision, Liz, but it could, again, have broad implications for the way we do our elections as it relates specifically to mail-in ballots and counting them even after Election Day. Your thoughts?
1: Yeah, so, you know, this is one of those cases where, again, we're talking about, you know, it's born out of Mississippi, but as you just stated, Tavis, however the Supreme Court decides, they could potentially limit mail-in ballots nationwide. So even in states like California, where the state legislature, where the governor, you know, support this initiative, where the voters support this, it could essentially, the Supreme Court could basically make California and other states change their laws completely and how they count these ballots. And this would happen just a few months before the midterms. So it could really cause a lot of problems. You know, and just to make an analogy here, it's similar to when Texas, very last minute, made that change about how folks could go vote at different precincts and whether they had to vote at their specific assigned precinct during the primaries, right? And a bunch of people, because that rule, you know, all of that had just changed months prior, people ended up showing up at the wrong precinct. They didn't know about this change. That is a similar thing that could happen here. We basically wouldn't have enough time to do proper voter education and educate voters about these changes and also make sure that they turn in their ballots and mail their ballots in time for them to be counted, right? But we also have the risk of weather delays. Mm-hmm. That is a big one that's coming up for a lot of people, especially in a place like California, where we've seen different natural disasters. You've had earthquakes, we've had fires, we've had, you know, different things happen in states like California that could cause delays on the mail.
0: Yep.
1: And whether they mail them in time or not, you know? So, and this is really just another way to engage in voter suppression. That's all it is. Trump and the administration, they're railing, crying, they're calling it, oh, cheating. They're calling it fraud. It's not fraudulent. There's nothing fraudulent about a registered voter mailing in their ballot and their ballot being counted as long as it was postmarked by election day.
0: Yep. I do believe with all that Liz has said and all that I've just said, I do believe that at some point we got to have a serious come to Jesus meeting in California and beyond, but certainly

0: in this state about the length of time it takes us to count these ballots. There has to be a better way. And I'm all for decisions that that ultimately give greater access, broader access to voters. But we can't be going, you know, 2 and 3 weeks trying to decide who the finalists are in races. There has to be a better way, because this is what opens the door to allegations of fraud, to allegations of the big steal, that it takes this long for us to figure this out. That's a real problem. Put a pin in that. We'll come back to it later on this program on a different day with a different guest. Also, since we're talking about election law in this election season, there's also an outstanding decision that we're waiting on from this court on a Republican challenge that could chip away at limits on the amount of money political parties can spend in coordination with candidates. There's supposed to be a line here, right? But there, my guess is they're about to increase the amount of money that parties can spend in coordination with candidates. The Supreme Court did, in fact, uphold a coordinated party expenditure limit in 2001. I expect they're going to increase this limit. That's my guess. When this decision comes forward, and what that means is, ding, ding, ding, ding, there'll be more money in our politics, even more money in our politics if they rule on this particular law, as I expect that they will. So there's election law. Let me jump quickly to the second issue that we're waiting for a decision on, birthright citizenship. Now, it seems that we've been discussing this issue ad infinitum, ad nauseum. We've been at this for so long because on the very first day of his second term, Trump did sign that executive order limiting citizenship to children born in the U.S. with at least one parent legally in the country. So we've been talking about this since the very first day Trump came back to office, but we're just now getting to the point where we're going to get a decision on this issue of birthright citizenship. Every expert I've talked to seems to believe that Trump's going to lose on this one, but I ain't holding my breath, Liz.
1: You know, I listened to the oral arguments all morning, and I just, Trump stormed out of that oral argument. First of all, that was the first time a sitting president has ever attended Supreme Court oral argument.
0: That's right.
1: But he stormed out. So it's also the first time he stormed out in anger, because even the conservative justices were just dragging, absolutely dragging the attorney for the Trump administration. And they were just softballing it over to the attorney who was representing ACLU. And for good reason, it's ridiculous. And, you know, even Amy, I'll call her Amy Coney Island, Amy Coney Barrett, she had some Haitian children. You know, she got some immigrant children that she adopted. Even she was just like, you know, I don't think I'm fooling with this. I don't even think I want to go there because you might deport my grandbabies. I don't know. You know, she has grandkids one day. I mean, you could just hear how incredulous they were over this. And I thought it was very interesting because that was the first time in years that I had honestly heard the conservative justice. I mean, really, maybe Clarence. I mean, I never have faith in Clarence. You know, he might roll out with a dissent. Maybe it'll be an 8-1 with Clarence dissenting. I don't know. He hates himself, so he definitely doesn't like immigrants. but I will be so shocked if the Trump administration wins on this, just based on how that back and forth went. I've just never heard somebody crash and burn. I told my law students, you know, later that week at class, I said, don't ever get up and embarrass me like that man did for the Trump administration. It was the worst oral argument that I've personally ever heard in the Supreme Court.
0: I'm waiting to see if there's some sort of carve out, if I can use that phrase. They may not overturn birthright citizenship as we've known it and give Trump what he wants. Not so sure they're not going to split the baby on this. There are a number of ways to do that. We don't have time to get into that right now, but we're waiting on this decision finally on birthright citizenship. When we come forward, two other issues I want to get to with regard to the court, deportation and asylum and the impact it will have on Haitian immigrants. We'll talk about that, and we'll talk about a decision we're waiting on with regard to Trump's freedom to fire people. That Lisa Cook story, Trump tried to fire her at the Fed. That issue ain't dead yet. We're waiting on whether or not Trump can fire Lisa Cook and others. How much leeway does he have in saying you're fired to federal workers? You're listening to Elizabeth Booker Houston on Tavis Smiley.
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0: It's why everybody wants to talk to Tavis. Tavis. 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
15: Tavis Myatt and Liz Booker Houston, as we're talking about these decisions that we're expecting, waiting on any day now from the Supreme Court at the end of this term. On deportation and asylum, my clock is getting away from me. Let me do this right quickly here. On deportation and asylum, Liz, the High Court heard arguments, as you know, for eliminating temporary protected status for Haitians and Syrians in a decision that will obviously have broader implications for immigrants from other nations. Your thoughts on what to expect here?
16: You know, I'm not sure. I'm really unsure how it could go. I think it could be very close.
1: Again, I do think that because of her personal ties, I do think that Amy Coney Barrett is more likely to side against the Trump administration. We've seen it before when it comes to adoption and children rights. We saw it with the ICWA case. That surprised so many people with the way that, you know, Justice Barrett decided with the Indian Child Welfare Act case, that people were shocked that she went against the administration in that case. But again, I think because of her personal ties. So just based on that and based on her history and how she's made decisions, I think that she might side against it. I think Neil Gorsuch could also potentially side against it once again, because he penned that majority opinion for the ICWA case. And I could just see them seeing this being a problem in multiple ways, that, you know, again, this is just pure guesswork. Neil Gorsuch tends to be against, you know, government intrusion more so than others at times, but I never really know with them, and I'm just very on the fence with this. So I am so unsure about this particular case of how they might decide. But I guess I could say there's like argument that I could see them being both for and against it. But those two justices in particular, just based on how I've read some of their opinions in the past, I think they may be willing to side against the Trump administration on that.
15: Yep. One more court decision that we're expecting a court ruling when we come forward with Liz and our remaining moments with her. We all know that there are a few hundred thousand black women who have been fired by this administration, federal workers, that is. But Trump went after one particular black woman, as you recall, Federal Reserve Governor Lisa Cook. And she said, I ain't having it. She dug her heels in, and she's still on the Fed, and she's been fighting Donald Trump since then. But now we are expecting decision from the court on Donald Trump's freedom to fire people over two cases. One, the case involving Lisa Cook, and the other regarding his Federal Trade Commission firings. But it's the big one around Lisa Cook, or connected to Lisa Cook, that we've been looking at. And we're finally going to get a decision on whether or not he has the right to fire her. You're listening to Tavis Smiley.
0: Why does Tavis say, when we come forward?
3: Because he's not going back.
0: And you don't have to go back either. Forward ever. Backward never. More of Tavis Smiley when we come forward. Forward. Forward.
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15: Smiley Show. You are indeed, and some of these issues, Liz, these cases have been looming large for so long. It's going to be interesting to finally get some decisions. Again, we've been talking about birthright citizenship, it seems like forever. And this Lisa Cook story has been out there for so long. She dug her heels in and said, "You ain't firing me," and she fought back. But now we're going to get a decision on how much freedom Trump really does have to fire people. What do you expect here?
1: I think the Supreme Court will side against the Trump administration to save their own skin. I think they don't want to open that window. I don't think they want to crack that door open of giving a president an ability to remove a political appointee for obvious reasons of them being political appointees. If they have a lick of sense to save their own skin, they will rule against the Trump administration. Because if people don't know what happened, Federal Reserve Chair Lisa Cook, who was appointed by Biden in 2021, right? So she, she hasn't finished out her term yet because she was just appointed in 2021. Mm-hmm. She was falsely accused of mortgage fraud. It's the same nonsense the Trump administration went after Letitia James, the attorney general up in New York, for. And there was no proof of this. And so Trump tried to fire her, quote, for cause based on the allegations, which really is no cause. You know, he made up something, but she can only be removed. Any Federal Reserve chair can only be removed for cause. So this would basically, if the court ruled on Trump's side, give him way too much blanket authority to just overrule the law and be able to fire people regardless of what the law says about these political appointments. But again, as political appointees themselves, I would hope that the Supreme Court has some good sense to rule against Trump to save their own skin.
15: Not really enough time to get into this, but I raised it. So let me just give Liz 10 seconds to respond to it. I read a piece last night, pretty provocative piece, provocative, I can say it, about Democrats being too focused on racial disparities. The country lives, works, and loves across racial lines. And the argument is it's time to build on that reality, not keep exploiting or dividing along that particular line. So I asked you very quickly, are Democrats too focused on racial disparities?
1: No, they're not focused enough. And, you know, this goes back to, if we had handled the Confederacy like we were supposed to in the first place, we'd be in good shape. So I think we need to move forward and focus more.
15: Liz, thanks you always for your insights on this program. A professor at Indiana University's McKinney School of Law, public health professional, social media influencer, and more. Always enjoy having you on this program. Liz, I'll talk to you soon. Enjoy the rest of your day.
1: Thank you. You too.
15: Thank you. Just getting started here. Hour one down, two more to go. You're listening, and I'm glad about it, to Tavis Smiley.
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0: So, Dr. West, if that ain't the blues, I don't know what is, Doc. Nobody loves me but my mama, and she could be jiving too.
1: She could be jiving too, brother. It's like Sophocles' Antigone, where every force in the world, in the cosmos, is against you. You think you got one force that you can rely on. It turns out that force might be jiving you too.
0: Turn it up loud.
1: Get more deeper than the blues than that, brother. That's Henry Highland Garnett talking about Pharaoh is on both sides of the bloody red waters, brother.
0: That's it. Turn that up. Let's hear BB's guitar, man.

0: Ain't nobody like him. He's the king of the blues. B.B. King, I am honored to say that I got to know B.B. King. We became friends. I hung out with him, traveled with him, interviewed him. Dr. West and I, as a matter of fact, I just remember this. Dr. West and I were in Germany one time. We were in Berlin. Doc, you remember this trip to Berlin?
1: Oh, my God. I got the autograph from my beloved daughter's A-Tum. We were in Berlin together, his last trip in Europe.
0: That's right. So B.B. King was on his final tour. It's a true story. B.B. King on his final tour in Europe. Dr. West and I were in Berlin to speak at a conference together. And we checked into the hotel. I was at the counter checking in. And I saw a newspaper on the counter. Of course, it's in German. I can't read it, but I see a picture of B.B. King on the paper. And I grabbed it and looked at it as they were checking me in. And so I said to the person behind the desk who was checking me in, I said, is B.B. King here in town? And he looked at it. He says, no, he was here. Last night was his last night. It is his final tour of Europe, and last night was his last night. I looked at Dr. West and I said, man, can you believe we missed B.B. King in Berlin by one night? And as I was saying that to Doc, the person checking me in said, Mr. Smiley, I'm sorry, I made a mistake. He is in Berlin. Tonight is his last night of his European tour. That was his final European tour. I said, so he's still here? He said, yes. I said, thank you very much. I said, Doc, I got to find B.B. King. So I pulled out my phone. I went to work. And I tracked down B.B. King in Berlin and said, B.B., it's Tavis. He says, Tavis, what are you doing in Berlin? I said, Dr. West and I are here to speak tonight, speaking a couple of days, actually. And he said, you coming to the show tonight? I said, we absolutely are. And so Dr. West and I went to that show that night, and we got a chance to see B.B. King's final performance of his career. Many times he played in Europe, but that was his final night in Europe. Doc and I sat there, hung out with him afterwards. That was a glorious night, Doc.
1: Oh, that was magnificent. And there's simply nobody like that, brother. We know there's some giants in the history of the blues, from Bessie Smith and Mark Rainey all the way to Leroy Carr and Brother Guy in Chicago still going at 90.
0: Buddy Guy still going, man.
1: Buddy,
0: yeah, yeah.
1: Buddy. Yeah, absolutely. But BB is something unique about it, man, I'm telling you.
0: Yeah, when we come forward, no doubt about it. When we come forward, I'm going to let Doc lean in for just a little bit on the blues. This is the stuff he teaches. He knows this stuff. We can do a few things around here. We'll talk about the issues. I got a few things I want to talk to Doc about. I'll tell you in just a second where I want to go with him. Nobody can lean in on the value, on the import, the importance of the blues like Dr. West can. So since we're in June and we're celebrating BB all day today, we're going to let Doc talk about the blues here for just a second when we come forward. But I also want to talk to Doc about Project 2029. He and I had a brief conversation about it in person the other day. He saw that Jamel Bowie piece that we discussed on this program yesterday. We were blessed to have Andrew Cherney, who is the chair of Project 2029. He was on this show yesterday talking about what they're working on. I want to get Doc's take on what this document ought to look like whenever it comes forward. You're listening to Cornel West on Tavis Smiley.

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